0: Recovery efforts to find 9 missing employees after a deadly chemical tank explosion at a Longview, Washington State paper mill. ABC's Melissa Adan is there.
1: The EPA is here on the ground in Longview investigating the potential impacts to the air and water quality. This as the National Guard has been activated and a federal investigation is underway as this recovery effort painfully continues.
0: 2 people are confirmed dead. Homeland Security Secretary Mark Wayne Mullen says that his department's considering cutting Customs and Border Protection staffing at so-called sanctuary city airports.
2: This would include airports like JFK, LAX, San Francisco, Denver, some of the most major population centers. And this is just 2 weeks from the start of the World Cup when the country will see a massive influx of international travelers coming in. This would essentially stall any efforts to process people coming in from countries outside of the U.S.
0: ABC's Alex Mallon. Former U.S. Attorney General Pam Bondi revealing she's battling thyroid cancer. Bondi undergoing treatment, she says, that she had surgery a few weeks ago and is doing well. You're listening to ABC News.
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3: These statements have not been evaluated by the FDA. This product is not intended to diagnose, treat, cure, or prevent any disease.
0: Top prosecutors of 2 states have issued subpoenas as part of an investigation into FIFA's ticketing practices.
7: Fans have reported they were misled about where the tickets they were purchasing would be located. Some also claim they did not receive the tickets in the category they paid for. New York Attorney General Letitia James and New Jersey Attorney General Jennifer Davenport also want to know if FIFA's public statements about tickets made prices go up. As FIFA released tickets in phases over the course of several months, prices for some matches skyrocketed.
0: ABC's Chuck Sievertson. A federal judge is allowing a teenager charged with killing his 18-year-old stepsister on a cruise ship to remain free on bond. All is not serene at Yosemite National Park.
8: Crowds are flooding into Yosemite. The Park Service eliminated a reservation system to visit the park, and now lines to get in have been hours long, and social media videos have shown huge crowds all over the trails and rocks. Alfonso Saldana visited over the weekend and says it was like an amusement park. It was chaotic.
9: More people, more lines.
8: The National Parks Conservation Association says the instant surge is unlikely to ease, and the association is telling people to avoid weekends and Yosemite Valley, the park's most popular area. Alex Stone, ABC News.
0: Pope Leo came to the aid of a man who fainted while waiting in line to shake hands with the pontiff in St. Peter's Square. The Pope was seen kneeling by the man as Vatican staff provided assistance. Europe is in the grips of a heat wave. Dave Packer, ABC News.
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12: Hi, I'm Kirsten O'Connor with 4 News Now. Here are your headlines on this Wednesday, May 27th. 2 businesses in the Vinegar Flats area have been shot at twice in the same week. Longtime Spokane business owner Celeste Shaw owns Lucky Goods and Vinegar Goods, along with Dear Coco Cafe in downtown Spokane. Shaw returned to her businesses to find more shattered windows today, as police continue to search for who shot at them earlier this week. No suspects have been identified yet. A beloved family entertainment center in Spokane Valley is closing its doors for good next month. It is one of our most read stories on KXLY.com. Flight 509 opened 2 years ago, offering a multi-level laser tag arena, ropes course, an arcade, and a lot more. The owners say the last day will be open to the public June 13th, and it will continue to honor private events booked through July 2nd. After months of searching, a stolen T-Rex statue has been recovered in Spokane County. How investigators track down the 400-pound dinosaur statue tonight on 4 News Now at 6. I'm Kirsten O'Connor, 920 News Now.
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21: Welcome back to the Lars Larson Show. It's a pleasure to be with you. Should the state fire school superintendents for telling the parents the truth in their district? I think the answer to that is no, but as usual, what's happening in Olympia, and I believe what's also happening in Salem, is that they are finding ways to go after the people who actually tell you, the parents, and you, the taxpayers, the truth about what is happening inside of the schools. I got a few thoughts on Mark Morris High School as well, and the criminal activity of some of the people who you paid six-figure salaries to go out and do a job and serve your children's needs. And instead, some of them have now been accused of violating the law and putting your children at risk. And the school board, well, the school board in this case, if they knew anything about it, they all ought to be tendering their resignations right now. And I think the police should charge everybody who is implicated in this case because it involves the rape of children. And when that happens, even if the people who are accused of being the rapists, and they are only accused at this point, but the other people who are accused of doing it are children as well, it's even worse. And once you put your kids in their care for that day while they're at public school, and then those people don't follow the law, and in fact conspire to violate the law and hide the truth from the public, from the authorities, and violate the mandatory reporting law, I think they should see consequences. And it's funny, because we've been talking about the situation at Mark Morris High School now for well over a month. And as yet, I have yet to get a phone call from anyone who says, oh no, those teachers and administrators, they're blameless. They've done everything they could. It was right for them to try to hide the truth from the public, hide the truth from the taxpayers, hide it even from the police, and say, don't worry about the reports of criminal activity that you've heard about here. This is what they were telling the police. We're going to handle it internally. As I said, I've got some commentary on that in a moment. But first, I want to welcome you to the program. If you want to jump into the conversation and you're a naysayer, you're going to go first in line. If you want to send an email instead, it's talk@LarsLarson.com. And our X-Poll question today, should every public school classroom in America be required to have cameras? There's a good argument in favor of that, and in fact, I've been suggesting it going all the way back to the beginning of COVID, because that question really became a hot-button one for an awful lot of people, because parents suddenly found out that in their classrooms, where their kids were being told things by the teacher. In some cases, the kids were abusing the teachers, and that should have been caught on camera, and the teachers may have been abusing the kids as well. And in that case, do you think that a camera might actually solve that problem? And do you think that there's a reason that the schools, as institutions, have been arguing to parents and taxpayers, we should ban cell phones from school? You see, they say that's because it's disruptive. Well, that's been true for well over a decade, maybe even two decades, since the advent of relatively small cell phones. But if what they're really worried about is some of those kids are catching implicating videos of teachers doing things they should not be doing. So, do I think that we ought to have cameras in every single classroom? Absolutely yes. And in fact, do I think they should be accessible by parents, by taxpayers and others? Yeah, it's a public school classroom. And if there's anything happening in that classroom that is not allowed under the law or would seem out of sorts to anybody, then I all the more reason to have those cameras in the classroom. Now, who's it going to hurt? Is it going to hurt the kids because everybody gets a chance to see what the teacher is teaching? Is it going to hurt the teacher because you're going to see what the teacher is doing. You're also going to see what the kids have been doing to the teacher. And we have, over the years, seen any number of videos where teachers are abused by students, in some cases, even physically assaulted by students. That ought to be caught on camera as well. So, you can find today's X poll. Should every public school classroom in America be required to have cameras in it? My answer to that is yes, and I'd be glad to hear the naysayer answers as well. 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Now, let me get back to the superintendents. There is a real battle going on right now. Washington's Professional Educator Standards Board is considering rules that might label superintendents guilty of unprofessional conduct. What are they doing that would make them guilty of that? It could cost them their certification, meaning not only would they get fired from their current job, they would be unable to find another job. But what's really happening, and the Center Square did a great job of reporting on this, I'll give them lavish credit for that. If a superintendent informs parents about so-called sensitive issues involving their own child instead of blindly following the orders of Olympia, then Olympia might just try to end their career. Again, the reporting from the Center Square. Several districts across Washington, including Kennewick, Meade, Moses Lake, and LeCenter, have already pushed back against state guidance surrounding parental notification. And what does most of this have to do with? Gender identity politics. Because you understand that Washington State, just like Oregon, is a state where gender identity is seen as a legitimate thing by the left and the Democrat Party. Conservatives tend to say there are two genders. There is no such thing as gender identity. Now, you may be a biological male who likes to dress in women's clothing. Okay, fine, whatever floats your boat. But when you start to tell parents you are not allowed to know this stuff. Kennewick School Board President Gabe Galbraith told the Center Square this is just another example of the state trying to crush local control and intimidate districts that refuse to fall in line with these policies. Meanwhile, the Washington Policy Center's Vicki Murray says the rules effectively allow the state capital, in this case Olympia, Salem hasn't done it yet, to punish superintendents for things like notifying parents when a child socially transitions at school. Yeah, that's a bunch of fancy language for when your boy starts to say, I identify as a girl, when your daughter starts to say, I really think I'm actually a boy. If your parent, if your teacher and the superintendent are going to notify parents of what's actually going on, they may be punished by being deprived of their certification and be fired from their jobs. So, as the Center Square puts it, so while Democrats lecture endlessly about democracy, they are simultaneously moving to punish educators who dare to prioritize parents and their knowledge over state ideology. That's dead wrong. I got to give you a piece of advice. Peace of mind actually matters, especially when it comes to your health care. But for a lot of Americans, the system does not make it easy. 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
17: Welcome back to the Lars Larson Show. Well, President Trump says that a peace deal with Iran is largely done, although we've heard that more than a few times, and the Strait of Hormuz is back on the table. With nukes left out of the fine print, is this a historic win or a dangerous half measure, and are we ever going to get to something permanent and final when it comes to Iran? I thought we'd talk to Peter Duran, who is a senior adjunct fellow at the Foundation for Defense of Democracies. Mr. Duran, welcome to the program. How are you?
18: Thanks for having me, Lars.
17: Am I wrong to be a little bit confused that we keep seeing Iran given chance after chance after chance, and that we're told that a deal with Iran is right around the corner, except the corner seems to be really, really long?
18: You're not wrong to feel confused. If it feels like we've been through a never-ending episode of deal or no deal, that's because we have. Here's the problem. The Iranian regime wrote the book on playing negotiating games. And what they're hoping to do right now is to lock President Trump into a holding pattern that doesn't result in, frankly, any meaningful deal, but still keeps their rump regime alive, fills their pockets by charging peaceful ships for the right not to be sunk off their coastline, and allows the IRGC brutes in Tehran to continue as if this war never even happened. That's the bad news, but I still think Trump has some powerful cards to play.
17: Well, tell me this. Donald Trump doesn't seem to me like a character based on everything we know about him, both in business and in his first and second term as president. Doesn't seem to be the kind of guy who will accept being locked into a holding pattern. What's he going to do to break out of it?
18: Well, that's right. If there is any silver lining here, it's that Trump just today declared that he's not going to be forced into a bad deal. And that means, frankly, Lars, I think we're going to see a return to more love taps, as President Trump has called that. You know, those limited military actions that we take. We've got three problems, though, to solve. When the Iranian regime says that they want a deal, they're simultaneously laying new sea mines in the Strait of Hormuz and deploying new missile launchers that could attack their neighbors. I don't think they want peace. Mentioned the nuclear issue. They have said that they won't even talk about nuclear enrichment until and unless we give them $12 billion in money that we've locked up in their banks around the world. And if there wasn't any remaining doubt, they've also declared over the weekend that even if Trump agrees to all of their absurd demands, death to America is still going to be their official policy going forward. But without more stick, Lars, I don't think the IRGC goons and the Iranian politicians that they control are going to take our good faith offer seriously.
17: I'm talking to Peter Duran, who's a senior adjunct fellow at the Foundation for Defense of Democracy. Am I right? It's not the mullahs who are running things. It's certainly not the president of Iran. It is the IRGC that's running things. Does Trump have an option for taking action against them? Because that's a relatively small group of people. Isn't it about 40,000 people in the IRGC? And the leadership is obviously whoever, you know, whoever, when we played whack-a-mole, didn't get whacked. During that, is there a way to act against the IRGC and weaken them that way?
18: Imagine trying to negotiate against the president's spokesperson. They could say everything they wanted to say, tell you everything you wanted to hear. But unless the president actually signed off on everything, you really didn't have a deal. I think that's really what the trouble is, and you've identified it, Lars. We have the mullahs who have been essentially sidelined after our shock and awe opening attack during Operation Epic Fury. Right now, there on the sidelines, we've got the political leaders for the regime. Remember, these are not moderates. They're part of the same brutal regime that killed 40,000 of their own people. And if they go back to the IRGC with a bad deal, heck, they may end up in a prison or find themselves on the wrong side of a gun themselves. The problem here is that the IRGC isn't a unified operation. We're looking at least a multi-factioned effort here, and that's why one side doesn't really understand or know what the other side is doing. That's where why Trump is in a serious corner, and that's why I think we're going to have to return to military action just to prove we're not messing around.
17: By the way, Peter, we're hearing that they're trying to rebuild their drone fleets and their drone production capability and rebuild their missile production capability, and they still have a certain number of missile launchers. Even the U.S. has acknowledged that. How do we act against that, and do we know enough, do we have enough intel to be able to do some love taps on, say, their missile plants or their drone plants, because those things have been amazingly effective?
18: They have been. They're very cheap to produce, at least on the drone side. They're harder to produce without shipments from China and Russia. I'm talking about petrochemicals for the fuel and other technical requirements they need to reassemble their missile fleet. But here's where we should be focused right now. It's on the money. And at the same time, we've been talking about Operation Epic Fury. We have Economic Fury, which is strangling the economy of this regime through our blockade. That's why we cannot allow the $12 billion to be released to this regime. They're going to spend it immediately on weapons, and that's not my opinion. They have literally said just that over the weekend. And now they're playing games, such as they're saying, we're not going to charge tolls of oil shipment, oil tankers passing through the Strait of Hormuz. No, we're going to charge an environmental impact fee for each tanker. It doesn't matter what you call it. That's still extortion, and we cannot allow that to continue, because they will make billions off of this new revenue stream.
17: Maybe they're trying to cozy up to the Democrats, their friends in this country, because it's amazing to me how much the Democrats seem to love the Iranians, despite everything they've done.
18: They framed it in net zero terms. We're concerned about all the carbon going into the atmosphere, so that's why we want to charge these tankers an extra fee. I'm not joking. This is why they are a group of insidious weasels, and we need to be very careful when we take their word for any agreement that might come out in the coming weeks or days.
17: Do you think President Trump's conversation with the dictator of communist China had any effect? You know, because if China was their biggest customer, that's where they were, you know, that's where China was getting its oil, that's where Iran was getting its money. Did it have any effect on that situation?
18: It's very fascinating to see how both President Trump and President Xi were talking past each other during that summit. So the Chinese side was talking all about Taiwan. We barely mentioned Taiwan. And we were talking all about tariffs. And I'm certain the Iran situation came up. But you are correct. China is extremely dependent on the continuation of oil flows, not just from Iran, but from the Gulf in general, not just for oil, but for petrochemicals and all the things they need to power their manufacturing.
17: Peter Durand from the Foundation for Defense of Democracies. By the way, all those spam texts and the scam emails that flood your phone, and the calls as well, they're not random. 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
3: ABC News, I'm Dave Packer. New airstrikes on Iran. A U.S. official says a military site was targeted that was believed to pose a threat to U.S. forces and commercial maritime traffic in the Strait of Hormuz. Iranian attack drones also targeted. This after Iran state media says the country sent their terms for a peace deal to the U.S. that would keep Iran in control of the strait. President Trump says that's a non-starter.
4: They're negotiating on fumes. But we'll see what happens. Maybe we have to go back and finish it. Maybe we don't.
3: That delicate recovery effort continues at this hour to find nine missing employees after a deadly chemical tank implosion at a Longview, Washington state paper mill. Two people are confirmed dead. Homeland Security Secretary Mark Wayne Mullen says his department's considering cutting customs and border protection staffing at so-called sanctuary city airports that would include the nation's busiest airports. Former U.S. Attorney General Pam Bondi revealing she's battling thyroid cancer. Bondi undergoing treatment. This is ABC News.
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6: Hi, it's Chris Crocker in the 4 News Now First Alert Weather Center. For tonight, look for mostly clear skies. It's going to be a warm night. Overnight lows staying in the lower 50s. For tomorrow, it's going to be hot and humid the first part of the day. The potential for strong or severe thunderstorms in the afternoon and evening. It's a wet calm.
7: Hi, I'm Kirsten O'Connor with 4 News Now. Here are your headlines on this Wednesday, May 27th. Two businesses in the Vinegar Flats area have been shot at twice in the same week. Longtime Spokane business owner Celeste Shaw owns Lucky Goods and Vinegar Goods, along with Dear Coco Cafe in downtown Spokane. Shaw returned to her businesses to find more shattered windows today as police continue to search for who shot at them earlier this week. No suspects have been identified yet. A beloved family entertainment center in Spokane Valley is closing its doors for good next month. It is one of our most read stories on KXLY.com. Flight 509 opened 2 years ago, offering a multi-level laser tag arena, ropes course, an arcade, and a lot more. The owners say the last day will be open to the public June 13th, and it will continue to honor private events booked through July 2nd. After months of searching, a stolen T-Rex statue has been recovered in Spokane County. How investigators track down the 400-pound dinosaur statue tonight on 4 News Now at 6. I'm Kirsten O'Connor, 920.
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15: Welcome back to the Lars Larson Show. It's a pleasure to be with you. I'm glad to get to your phone calls and emails in a moment. I want to talk to our friend Leland Vittert, who is host of On Balance and the chief Washington anchor for News Nation. 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
16: Great to be with you.
15: Lots of things we could talk about today, but I want to know about this. I guess we're still blowing up some of the cartel drug boats, and frankly, I have no problem with that. I think that's the best place for drug dealers to be, is blown up and at the bottom of the ocean. But we've now got 194 dead because the U.S. military has been hammering the cartel boats out of the Pacific. Is Donald Trump finally fighting the drug war that America's actually been begging for a time?
16: Well, there's a lot to unpack in that question, Lars.
15: Yes,
16: I always have
15: is.
16: To sort of do like a meditation before I come on with you to get ready for these densely packed questions with about nine assumptions in them and premises.
15: I try to make it fun for you, Leland.
16: If by that do you mean we are living Clear and Present Danger, one of my favorite novels
15: by Tom Clancy? Great Tom Clancy novel. Not as good a movie, but a very good novel. And yeah, what's terrible. Wrong with that?
16: I don't think there's anything wrong with it. I wonder how effective it is, and I think we all know that the drug boat excursion has a lot more to do with cocaine than it does to do with fentanyl. Yes, I know they cut fentanyl into cocaine, but we digress. Anything that makes it worse for druggies, great. I think, as I said on air back 4 or 5 years ago when we started saying we should treat the cartels as terrorist organizations, this seems to be a little bit like playing whack-a-mole rather than going after the kingpins and going after the cartel leaders in Mexico and in Colombia and also in Venezuela, which doesn't make a lot of sense to me. It seems as though putting drug boats at the bottom of the sea makes us feel good. I'm not sure it really actually lowers the supply of drugs on the street in America, net-net. But fine. I think that where we're at right now as Americans is that America has given up on caring about a lot of issues that 5 or 10 years ago or even 3 years ago they would have said is important because of how many Americans right now are solely focused on buying gas at the end of the week and if they can take their kids to the movies.
15: Yep. And I see that. But if you say, let's go after the kingpins, is there a way to go after the kingpins in a corrupt Mexico or probably even more corrupt countries in South America? I mean, short of, say, a special forces operation to go into those countries and snatch them up, somewhat like the leader of Venezuela was taken into custody, fine. If you can do that, fine. But if these guys are effectively out of reach, how do you punish people who are rich and the cartels are rich? You take their money away. And this seems like a fairly expeditious way to take a lot of money away from them and say we can keep knocking drug boats at the bottom of the ocean for a long time, and you might just run out of money every time you have, I don't know, what's the average drug boat carrying? $10 million or $100 million
16: worth of drugs? It's a rounding error to them.
15: Yeah,
16: it's a rounding error.
15: Okay.
16: It's a rounding error. They built in losses. It's no different than a company that says, you know, hey, look, you know, UPS knows they're going to lose X number of packages. It's an inconvenience. But the one thing that we learned from the war on terror, and I don't think you'd need special operations forces on the ground. You could do it with signals intelligence and then using drones and everything else if we wanted to effectively invade a foreign country, which is what we would be doing if we started flying over Mexico and firing Hellfire missiles, is you make
15: the
16: cartel.
15: You mean like the Obama administration did? Yeah, we could do that.
16: I don't think we did that in Mexico, but I
15: digress. No, not in Mexico, but we did it in a lot of other countries instead.
16: Right. So we did that in a lot of other countries, and there's nothing wrong with that. The reason you do that is because then the cartel kingpins have to spend more time on the run than they do in business, because right now you're not really affecting the cartel kingpins, and this is now a business issue for them. As soon as they have to start moving safe house night after night after night, and it threatens their personal security, that's when you start making a difference. And that is what I would argue is the folly in this plan. Not that it's not legal or just, it just doesn't make that much of a difference.
15: I guess one of the things I'm confused by is Trump always seemed willing over the last decade or so to explain and even over-explain things. I have a feeling this is one piece of an entire package of things that include ways to, I mean, for instance, closing down the southern border may interdict a lot of the imported drugs coming across by land, but it might also put a real hitch in their get-along when it comes to getting their profits back out of America and back to Mexico or South America. And I have a feeling that's going on simultaneously.
16: Well, you can feel whatever you want, but most of the drugs that come into America across the southern border came over through legal crossings, and most of the money that goes back over legal crossings, because carrying cash is hard. It's heavy and bulky.
15: Yeah.
16: So, again, I think if you want to go after the drug kingpins and declare them as foreign terrorist organizations, great. Does it make you feel better? Probably. I just am not sure it's that effective. I don't know. I haven't seen data to support that. I think what you're pointing to, Lars, is that Trump's supporters right now are having to dig awfully deep to try and find wins. And that is a problem for the president. It's a problem for the White House. It's a problem for Republicans around the country.
15: Let me ask you this about Iran. Where do you think this is going? Because I was convinced, because Trump had said so, we're going to be done with this fairly soon. And he seems to have given Iran a lot more chances than I ever thought they would get.
16: Yes, because of two things that have happened. One is that he's realized how bad the military options are right now. The military does not think they can accomplish what they want to accomplish. That's hard without losses that they're not willing to endure or pain they're not willing to endure. And number two, I think he's realizing how squirrely the Iranians are. He said we're 95% of the way there. Yeah, except for dealing with the uranium and dealing with the Strait of Hormuz. It's like saying, hey, I've agreed to buy your house, Lars. We just need to, we're 95% of the way there. We just need to figure out the price and when you're going to move out.
15: And you're right.
16: Tell me I'm wrong.
15: No, I think you're absolutely right. But then how much does he decide to just, fold up his cards and say, okay, we couldn't get it done? Because that would be admitting a tremendous defeat at the expense of 13 lives and hundreds of millions of dollars. That's Leland Vedard from News Nation. I got to give you a piece of advice. 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But for a lot of Americans, the system does not make it easy. 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
19: Welcome back to the Lars Larson Show. Just think for a moment, if you're a regular listener to this program, How many times in the last 6 months have we told you about illegal aliens and foreign nationals who don't speak a word of English, don't understand how to read or write English, and yet somehow they're on the roads in America and they're driving a commercial truck with a federal license? It's issued by the states, but it's a federal license called a CDL, a commercial driver's license. How many times have we told you in the last 6 months about horrendous accidents in which multiple people die because somebody driving a long-haul truck equipped with an illegal CDL issued to them in violation of the law cause an accident because of colossally stupid things? There was one truck driver who actually, you know, got his license and then was in Florida because long-haul truck drivers go long distances. He had made a mistake, a navigational mistake, and he decided, I have to turn my long-haul truck around. So he decided to turn it around illegally on a highway, and the truck was sideways to the highway. He was perpendicular to the direction that the highway went, and his back end of his truck was sticking out in the path of traffic. The front end of the truck was sticking out in the path of traffic because he was doing something that was completely illegal, and people died. Car hit the front end of his truck or the back end of his truck. They died. He lived. The illegal alien CDL driver lived. Well, should states whose citizens are put at risk by illegal alien CDL drivers have the right to sue the states that handed out the phony licenses? I'm going to give you these specific examples because now the U.S. Supreme Court, as of yesterday, has blocked an attempt to sue where one state says other states are handing out these illegal CDLs to illegal aliens and non-citizens, and we want to be able to sue them to stop them. Long time ago, an attorney told me, he was a plaintiff's attorney, so he's the kind of attorney that you go to if you want to sue somebody, and that's what they call plaintiff's attorneys. And I said to him, I said, what's the value of having all these

0: of having all these lawsuits all the time because we hear about them all the time. And he said, Lars, there's actually a positive value to them in this sense. When one of these lawsuits happens, oftentimes the people you're suing, whatever it was they were doing that caused somebody to get hurt or killed, fixes the problem. And that, it doesn't bring back the person who died. I mean, the best example of this, and it was given to me by an attorney, was it Mickey Morey? I think it was an attorney. And I was saying to him, I said, give me a good example. He said, okay, I've got an example. There's a woman in the hospital. She's got an ailment. She has to be on a respirator that keeps her alive. And the cleaning crew came into her room to clean the room, and they decided they needed to use either a vacuum or a floor polisher or something like that. Do you know what they did? They unplugged the freaking respiratory system. They unplugged the machine that was keeping the woman alive. And then they either neglected to plug it back in, or they plugged it back in too late. The lady died. Her family brought a lawsuit. Now, in many cases, I think there are families that bring lawsuits just because there's a death that was not the result of that kind of negligence, the kind I just described. But they decide, well, one of our family members died, and we'd like a check for a couple of $1 million. I don't like those at all. But in that case, do you know what happened? The family sued the hospital, and they said, we don't care as much about getting a check for us. What we want is we want you to fix the problem. Do you know what the hospital did? The entire hospital system that had this problem happen, where somebody was able to unplug, a machine that helped this woman breathe, and she would have probably lived because she didn't have some kind of fatal illness. She just had the kind of illness where her body had to have some help in breathing until she got better. So what the hospital did, they redesigned the plugs on the wall and the plugs on the machine. They said, we're going to put different plugs in the wall, different plugs in the machine. You can't unplug them easily, and that plug will not accept something like a vacuum or a floor polisher. He gave me that as an example where the lawsuit actually brought about a difference. So what happened? The Florida Attorney General, James Uthmeyer wanted to sue California and Washington State because those two states had granted commercial driver's licenses to non-citizens. There had been a fatal truck crash in Florida, the one I mentioned to you. A driver in the country who had no legal status to be here, meaning he had no right to be able to drive that truck at all. And what did the U.S. Supreme Court do yesterday? They said, no, we're not going to let you sue the states of California and Washington. And, by the way, the majority that came up with that decision didn't even bother to, on the Supreme Court, did not even bother to explain why they made that decision. But there were Justices Clarence Thomas and Samuel Alito who dissented. They argued the court should reconsider its longstanding reluctance to hear disputes between the states. They said this court declines to even hear Florida's claim, even though it has nowhere else been brought to them, because I would allow the Florida complaint, this is what Thomas wrote, to file its complaint, I respectfully dissent. And the majority, they didn't even explain, why is it you don't want the state of Florida to be able to sue the states of California and Washington, which I would suggest might have the effect of telling them, stop giving CDLs to illegal aliens. On that note, let's go to Lee. Hey, Lee, welcome to the program. What's on your mind?
1: Hey, I was just going to comment on the CDLs. I work for the Postal Service in the logistics office. We verify and check the CDLs of all the incoming contract drivers every night. And it's, I think, way worse than we think it is. I would say, 98% of these contract drivers who are subcontractors of contract drivers, they don't speak English or hardly any English. And, just last night, for instance, I checked 16 CDLs. 13 of them have the same birthday.
0: What?
1: So that's pretty suspicious, and that happens all the time. They always have a birthday of January 1st.
0: Boy, what an amazing coincidence, right?
1: Yeah, exactly. So some of these states, I don't know, they're obviously getting fraudulent documents to get their CDL to begin with, because there's no way that 80% of these contract drivers have the same birthday night in and night out.
0: No, they don't. And if they can't read English well enough to understand the signs that direct and regulate traffic, they have no business being on the road even as an average driver, let alone a CDL. Lee, thanks.

0: very much. That's a great example. 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
13: From ABC News, I'm Dave Packer. New U.S. airstrikes in Iran. CENTCOM says forces shooting down four Iranian attack drones posing a threat to the Strait of Hormuz, as well as an Iranian ground station that was about to launch a fifth drone. A U.S. official says these actions were measured, purely defensive, and intended to maintain the ceasefire. This after Iran state media said that the country sent their teams for a peace deal to the U.S., their terms, that would keep Iran in control of the strait. President Trump says that's a non-starter.
14: They're negotiating on fumes. But we'll see what happens. Maybe we have to go back and finish it. Maybe we don't.
13: Trump says he's not in much of a rush to make a peace deal. An urgent recovery effort for victims of the deadly toxic chemical release at a Washington state factory. Cowlitz Fire Chief Scott Goldstein says this is personal for many of the responders.
15: Understand that there are members working the site tirelessly that have lost coworkers, lost friends, and they remain dedicated to focusing on our recovery efforts.
13: So far, two people are confirmed dead. Uganda closing its border with the Congo in an effort to curb the Ebola outbreak. At a cabinet meeting, Secretary of State Marco Rubio says they're doing what they can to block Ebola from reaching the United States.
16: We cannot and will not allow any cases of Ebola to enter the United States. And so we're very, the State Department and other agencies represented here, the Centers for Disease Control, HHS, others are working very, very hard to contain this crisis to the countries where it's currently located, particularly the Democratic Republic of the Congo.
17: Nearly 1,000 suspected cases have been reported in the eastern Congo, and about 220 people believed to have died. The scorching heat blanketing Europe, temperatures in the 90s this week. This traveler from the UK visiting Paris says they are powering through.
18: Well, we are on a vacation here, so we are on a timeline, so we are just sticking to the schedule. Whatever it is, the heat doesn't matter.
17: You're listening to ABC News.
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17: New York Governor Kathy Hochul has signed a law making it a crime to block someone from entering a house of worship. Millions of Americans have been placed in new voting districts as states rush to redistrict ahead of the midterms. That includes in Texas, where Republicans are hoping to pick up 3 seats.
21: Most Republican operatives that I have spoken to say that there's been significant political changes since those maps were drawn up, and that they'll be lucky to get 3 seats, a net three positive out of Texas. And it's quite possibly they end up with no net increase in the number of Republican congressmen and women in Texas.
17: ABC's Jonathan Carl. New York fans are still celebrating the Knicks championship run, but if they want a party at the Garden, it'll cost them.
22: This one was all New York from the jump.
23: WABC sportscaster Ryan Field was one of the thousands celebrating the Knicks' first trip to the finals since 1999 on Monday when they beat the Cleveland Cavaliers. But you'll have to be as rich as superfans Spike Lee and Timothy Chalamet if you have any hopes of seeing the Knicks in person at Madison Square Garden when the finals begin. The least expensive seats we could find for Game 1 next week were about $2,000. And if you want to sit near Spike, that'll set you back around $50,000. Sherry Preston, ABC News, New York.
17: The CEOs of several European airlines say there'll be no fuel shortage this summer. Dave Packer, ABC News.
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28: Hi, it's Chris Crocker in the 4 News Now First Alert Weather Center. For tonight, look for mostly clear skies. It's going to be a warm night. Overnight lows staying in the lower 50s. For tomorrow, it's going to be hot and humid the first part of the day. The potential for strong or severe thunderstorms in the afternoon and evening. It's a weather alert day.
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0: 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We've got tons to do. We've got to jump into the DNA pool. Oh, yeah. Oh, yes. We're going to talk about what the president said in Iran. We're going to talk about many other things, but I want to congratulate the terror lobby. You know, they always talk about the Israel lobby. Let's talk about the terror lobby, the Arabs and the Islamists. They're very active. And they're electing people to Congress in the Democrat Party. Not one in the Republican Party, let me mind you. Not one. Not one. But the Democrat Party is flooded with them. With Marxists, Islamists, Marxists and Islamists. Oh, yeah. This Democrat from Maryland, his name's Van Hollen. He is a translucent American, a.k.a. he's whiter than white. He's almost like, you know, a see-through. He's a translucent American. And he's the greatest friend the Islamists have in Congress. He, Bernie Sanders, the red Stalinist, Talib, Hamasian, in my opinion, and so forth and so on. But this guy in Maryland, Chris Van Hollen, praised by CARE, utterly trashing the state of Israel constantly, never says a negative word about the Islamists, Qatar, nothing. Comes to the defense of Iran. Yeah, that's what the Democrat Party, and this guy in particular, does when they attack Trump, our commander-in-chief, trying to defeat the regime in Iran. Not even nuclear missiles get in his way. That's this big op-ed in the New York Slimes. It's time to break with Israel. It's time to defund Israel. It's time to do this with Israel. Do that with Israel. Israel. Two-state solution. What a jackass. And the Democrats are goose-stepping right behind him in the Senate because they want him to be the next majority leader. Once Schumer leaves. Schumer won't leave until he has to leave. Van Hollen. Chris Van Hollen is his name. Most of you never heard of him, for good reason. But he might as well walk on the Senate floor with one of those Palestinian, what do they call them, Mr. Producer? Those scarves. Kifa, that's it. You'd be very good on one of these game shows. Kifa. Not a kippa, Kifa. He's really into it, this guy. Just a horrendous op-ed. And then they come out of the woodwork, these Democrats, like cockroaches. I agree with Chris. Oh, Chris wrote a great piece. Oh, Chris, you're just so great. As they goose-step behind him. That's right, I said it. The Democrat Party. Party of slavery. The party of Islamism. Never the party of Americanism. Never, ever. Never. Party of Mandami and Talib and Omar and Hamaway. Who? Adam Hamaway. H-A-M-A-W-Y. He's a plastic surgeon. He served in the military. Ours. He's a good guy. Just because he traveled with the blind sheik, just because he was an interpreter with the blind sheik, just because he worked with the Benevolence International Foundation, later shuttered as an Al-Qaeda front group, that's the new news today. He's a good guy. And here's the piece in the Jewish Insider. Adam Hamawazi, this guy is in line to be the Democrat representative, a Democrat representative from New Jersey. Now, when I was growing up in Philadelphia, New Jersey was a very ethnic state, mostly Italians and Irish, I'm being honest. And then you had a number of Hispanics coming in, particularly in South Jersey, because very agriculture-oriented. And now all of a sudden, you got these heavy-duty pockets of Islamists. Paterson, New Jersey, claims to be the Palestinian city in the United States. They fly the Palestinian flag. They're naming streets after Palestinians. Oh, they're having a good old time. Dearborn, Michigan. Oh, yeah. Popping up cities in Texas. Starting to pop up in cities in Florida. Ooh. Bet you have a governor there who's trying to do something about it, the same in Texas. But in these Democrat states, they embrace them because they view them as Democrat votes. Who cares? Who cares if they want to devour our society? Who cares if they live in segregated communities? Who cares if Sharia law is their law? Who cares? They're going to vote Democrat. In fact, we're going to have a number of them run for Democrat positions as our candidates. Power, baby. That's all that matters. Adam Hamways. Hamways. Have you heard anybody talk about this today? No, nobody. Nobody. Hamaway's past relationship with terrorist mastermind Sheikh Omar Abdulrahman has loomed over his rapid rise in the race to succeed retiring Representative Bonnie Watson Coleman. Their relationship spanned a 1991 road trip the two took together to Detroit. Hamway's service as the Sheikh's translator for a press conference, which Abdulrahman, the blind Sheikh, denied any role in the 1993 World Trade Center bombing, and Hamway's testimony on the Sheikh's behalf at his 1995 trial. Hello, hello. Any Americans left in this district? Hello. Where the Islamist leader was convicted of plotting to carry out a campaign of terrorist attacks in New York City. But just 1 year before, Hamway took the witness stand to describe his travels with Abdulrahman, and now congressional candidate made a different journey with another party entangled in terrorist conspiracies to Bosnia. Ooh. What a place to vacation. Have you ever been to Bosnia, Mr. Producer? Well, you might not come back. To Bosnia, where the group subsequently shut down for providing, quote, logistical support, unquote, to Al-Qaeda. Oh, let me get this straight. Let me get this straight. He took a journey. A journey to Bosnia with a group subsequently shut down for providing logistical support to Al-Qaeda. I'm sure Bernie Sanders will support him. I'm sure Chris Van Hollen will support him. I'm sure Hakeem Jeffries will support him. In a 1996 interview with the Newark Star-Ledger, according to a copy Jewish Insider recovered through an archive of print publications, Hamway described volunteering in Bosnia during the summer of 1994 with a Chicago-based nonprofit called the Benevolence International Foundation. Remember, Bernie Sanders was literally with a Stalinist kibbutz in Israel when he was a young man. Stalinist. This guy's with an Al-Qaeda-related organization. Ah, the Democrats are great, aren't they? But it's AIPAC we have to worry about. Yeah, AIPAC. And the power of the Jews. I worked in Sarajevo for 10 days, and then the rest in Zenica, a large regional center in central Bosnia, Hamway, who had just graduated from medical school, told the paper about the 5 weeks he spent with the organization. How many of you spent 5 weeks with an Al-Qaeda-related organization? Raise your hand. How many of you spent 5 minutes with an Al-Qaeda-related organization? Raise your hand. Quote, we went out to hospitals around the area and in the mountains to check what supplies they needed, and we tried to deliver them. This guy just happens to show up. The other day I read you the article where he was a translator again for the blind Sheikh, a terrorist, who almost blew up the World Trade Center the first time. I was just there in Turba. I didn't know. Now he's with this Al-Qaeda-related organization. 5 days. Yeah, pal. We're on to you, you jerk. Sarajevo and Zenica were the exact cities where the Benevolence International maintained its office, this group tied to Al-Qaeda. Offices that Bosnian authorities raided in 2002, part of a joint effort with U.S. authorities to dismantle the group, which they had identified as a front for Al-Qaeda. It was only 5 days. It was 5 days. That's it. 5 days. And yet he's the Democrat running for this position in this congressional district. The 9/11 Commission report would later identify the foundation's base in the Bosnian capital as part of the, quote, impressive array of offices that covertly provided financial and other support for terrorist activists, unquote, that Osama bin Laden established in the early 1990s. Hamway, who has scored endorsements from Bernie Sanders. What a piece of crap that old commie is. Representatives Ro Khanna, there you go, Ilhan Omar, Alexandria Ocasio-Castro, and Rashida Tlaib. There you are. This is the, you know, they have like the progressive, what do they call them, different elements within the Democrat, Republican parties, the Black Caucus, the Progressive Caucus. This is the terror-supporting caucus right here. Bernie Sanders, Ro Khanna, Ilhan Omar, AOC, Tlaib, and the rest. This is the terror-supporting caucus right here. They endorsed this guy. They didn't respond to repeated questions about his relationship with the Benevolence International and his contacts and activities in Bosnia. The plastic surgeon has emerged as a front-runner in the congressional race despite his relationship with the blind sheik, receiving significant coverage in recent weeks. A 1995 court transcript shows how the then medical student, Hamaway, described meeting the Islamic leader in 1991, visiting him at his home, accompanying him on a 13-hour van trip to the conference in Detroit. I'm just being helpful. That's all, helpful. The courtroom, he and the sheik greeted each other warmly, and Hamaway denied a government informant's claim that Abdulrahman had urged the assassination of then-president of Egypt. But no other publication has reported Hamway's connection to Benevolence International since the Star-Ledger interview in 1996. Oh, yes, we're busy chasing Trump. We're busy chasing Trump and promoting Massey, you know. We don't have time for people who've aligned themselves with terrorists and terrorist organizations. Plus, there's so many running in the Democrat Party. We don't want to, you know, upset the apple cart there. According to evidence federal prosecutors proffered in court and the affidavits of federal agents, the 2002 raids on the Bosnian offices recovered weapons. Correspondence between the group's chief executive, Yabba Dabba Doo, and Ben Yadin from the 1980s and 90s. Letters from other al-Qaeda leaders on battles and financial transactions. A photo of bin Laden and Arnott together, and organizational chart of al-Qaeda, and go on and on and on. Details regarding training camps and al-Qaeda operations in Afghanistan, Pakistan, and Sudan. Ooh, Pakistan, aren't they our moderator, Mr. Producer? Ooh, yes, with Iran. According to Marco Attila Jorge, a political science professor and historian at the Sarajevo School of Science and Technology, the early 1990s saw a global mobilization of Muslims to aid their co-religionists in the Balkans. Facing a Serbian onslaught, the embattled Bosnian government accepted this support, even though the involvement of foreign Islamic militants would later cause frustration and embarrassment for authorities there. I want to go on. We'll take a little break. This is a Democrat candidate for the United States Congress out of New Jersey. New Jersey used to be known for tomatoes and peaches, you know, at the vegetable and fruit stands. Ah, that's the way I remember it. Great delis, great bagels. Bagels, oh. Now New Jersey's getting known for Islamists with ties to terrorists. I'll be right back.
1: Mark Levin.
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3: The reason why liberals hate this show. But listen anyway. They know they're probably wrong. 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

0: Yes, AIPAC, made up of American citizens, no Israelis, no foreign money. AIPAC, look at all the control they have in the Democrat Party. As the Democrats keep what? Promoting Islamists with terror ties. Not just Islam, with terror ties. They work with CARE. They defend Qatar. I know the administration does too. That's an area that I have real problems with. But that's the way it is. But we don't nominate individuals like this. The federal evidence file in the case against the Benevolence International and Arnot described how the terror organization deployed a representative to the Balkans in late 1992 on a fact-finding mission for bin Laden, part of a plan to establish a base for operations in Europe against Al-Qaeda's true enemy, the United States. The materials assert that senior Al-Qaeda officials credited the Benevolence International with obtaining funds and weapons for the jihadist group, as well as with helping Al-Qaeda secure arms for Bosnian militants. By the time Hamway, the candidate Democrat in New Jersey, arrived... Well, I'll finish this when we come back, but I am going to finish. Folks, history is unfolding right before our eyes. The President of the United States has delivered an incredible, consequential first year, restoring strength at our borders, rebuilding American confidence, and putting this country back on a path of common sense and constitutional principles. I believe our system was never meant to rest on one leader. It depends on millions of informed, engaged citizens who are willing to stand up for faith, family, and freedom. There's more work to be done, and that's where we come in. I want you to join AMAC, the Association of Mature American Citizens. 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
2: Okie dokie. Finishing up this piece, The Jewish Insider. By the time this guy, Hamaway, this is the guy that wants to be in Congress, by the time he arrived in Bosnia for this Al-Qaeda front group, the Syrian-born Arnaut had already been arrested in Croatia on suspicions of weapons smuggling, according to a 2002 handbook from the Austrian National Defense Academy, and then apparently managed to escape from prison and continued forming and supervising the training centers near Zenica. An attorney for Arnaut called this account of his client's activities unsupported. The area near Zenica was where this guy Hamway, again the congressional candidate, Democrat, reported working in 1994. It was also where the Bosnian army had recently set up its El Mujahideen unit for foreign fighters who had poured into the war zone, according to the European Court of Human Rights. This is a very well-researched article of the Jewish Insider. And among the organizations providing the unit with funds and assistance, the court found the Benevolence International Foundation, this group with links to Al-Qaeda. According to the testimony of FBI agent Robert Walker, Benevolence International was originally the creation of Saudi Sheikh Al-Abdul Jah Yabba Dabba. Oh, our Saudi friends. Our Saudi friends who are so offended when people call them out. They can go to hell. They were involved in 9/11 and we still haven't gotten all the info. And since sanctioned Al-Qaeda financier, the group, Walker attested, operated in tandem with the terror group across multiple nations, providing it with logistical support. That's right. Benevolent International was used in the early 1990s by Osama bin Laden as a means to transfer money to bank accounts generally held by purported relief organizations in countries where Al-Qaeda members or associates were conducting operations, said the Walker affidavit, which cities... Multiple confidential informants reads, Arnaut was an administrator for Osama bin Laden who distributed funds at times on behalf of bin Laden. Arnaut incorporated the Benevolence International branch in the United States in 1992, served as its CEO. In 1994 year, the year Hamway volunteered with this group, its leadership included Muhammad Loy Bazid, an alleged Al-Qaeda co-founder, who sought to secure weapons-grade uranium for the terrorist group. All right, stop. It goes on, and there's a lot more. Hamway is spelled H-A-M-A-W-Y. This is the guy who wants to be a Democrat representative in the United States Congress. The enemy is here, ladies and gentlemen. They are within. The organization CARE, a Hamas front group, has been organizing this since the 1900s. Excuse me, since the 1990s. They're secreting themselves into our culture, into our media, into our politics, and now into our government. They'll be secreting themselves into our court system. This is how they're taking down Britain. This is how they're taking down Paris. It's how they're taking down the rest of Europe. And this is the playbook. Right here, right now, they use these left-wing parties, whether it's the Labor Party or the National Socialist Party, depending on where it is, and here the Democrat Party, because you have slugs, thugs, like Chris Van Hollen. You've got lifelong communists, like Bernie Sanders and Jamie Raskin. You've got other operatives. Now you have Tlaib and Omar. And AOC, the Democratic Socialists of America. They're all here. They wake up in the morning with energy, with motivation. They are revolutionaries. Revolutionaries to take down this great country in the 250th anniversary of the Declaration of Independence. That's why I call this program the Voice of America. The Voice of America. I've got to fight off the woke Reich, R-E-I-C-H, filled with anti-Semites, neo-Nazis, neo-fascists, and I have to fight off and expose the Marxist Islamists. Now, ask yourselves how the Democrat Party tolerates a guy like Hamway, like Planter in Maine, like Yabba Dabba Doo in Michigan. New Jersey's already sending a radical kook, congresswoman, to the House of Representatives. This is serious stuff, America. Serious stuff. What has given the plastic surgeon such recent prominence has been his volunteer work in the Gaza Strip during Israel's war with Hamas, including at the European Hospital in Khan Yunis. The IDF struck the hospital repeatedly in 2025 to take out an underground Hamas command center that it said operated beneath the medical center. Multiple interviews in the far-left media, Hamway has denied the existence of such a terrorist post and insisted to the Jacobin, that's a communist media operation, that the facility was a completely benign civilian hospital with no tunnels underneath it. Well, then it's the only hospital with no tunnels underneath it in Gaza. The IDF has contradicted his account with footage of subterranean passages, including where it reported recovering the body of Hamas leader Sinwar. Hamas subsequently confirmed the killing. So Sinwar's just hanging out. Just hanging out under the hospital. I mean, come on now. What are you, a warmonger? A neocon? What are you? Are you a Jew? An Israeli supporter? What are you? We can't trust you. No. We'll trust the enemy. The enemy. The blind sheik, I didn't know what he was going to do. I'm just with him, an interpreter. I just happened to be in Bosnia with this organization. We were trying to help people. You understand? And yeah. Just because it had Qatar ties, the Benevolent International, how would I know? I was just in Gaza. I was at the hospital. I didn't see any tunnels. I looked everywhere. I didn't see any tunnels. I'm just there saving lives and helping people. I'm a good Democrat. Uh-huh. Well, we'll post this as we post all the articles I use and collect, even the ones I don't use. Right, Mr. Producer? We will post them all on marklevinshow.com, the mothership, where we keep all of our articles for you so you can read it yourself. The title is Leading New Jersey Democrat Congressional Candidate Adam Hamway, H-A-M-A-W-Y, volunteered with Al-Qaeda-tied group in Bosnia. So he's an interpreter for the blind sheik. He volunteered with this group, this Al-Qaeda front group. There he is in Gaza, giving eyewitness account. No tunnels under this hospital. And the Israelis show film. Oh, there's not only tunnels there. That's where we killed, you know, Sinwar. Well, that's their interpretation. I mean, I got more of Mondami today. A lot of you people don't live in and around New York City. You know why I'm dealing with this. Because he's taken over. He's devouring the biggest city we have, the important financial center. He's conquering it. He's dissembling it. He's depopulating it with people he doesn't support and repopulating it with people he does support. New York City, for God's sakes. All these repubics who are out there saying, let them have New York City, then we'll show everybody how badly it's run. Is that how you win a political battle? You give up the biggest city in the country? People don't want to fight. I don't mean with fists. They don't want to fight. They're intimidated. They're afraid. They just go on with their lives like nothing's going on. And so they give acquiescence to these people, to these Marxists and Islamists, many with terror ties. And so they take advantage of us. We don't seem to have the will to stand up to this. Our ruling class, and by that I don't mean the president, but I mean our ruling class, the rest of it, across the country, whether it's local, state, federal, whether it's cultural, they don't seem to have the stomach for this. And it's swirling around us. How much more evidence do we need? What the hell else do we need? Marching in our streets, burning our flag? I play clip after clip where they tell us they want to destroy this country. What else do we need? I'll be right back.
0: Mark Levin.
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See, I've been told from some people on Capitol Hill that Chris Van Hollen's wife is a radical. I'm just repeating what I've been told by a couple of damn good sources, too. She's a foreign policy analyst who previously worked for the U.S. State Department, specializing in the Eastern Mediterranean. Just looking at this. Yeah, she kind of hangs in the shadows, I guess. But that's what I'm told. Maybe Chris Van Hollen will write something nasty about me, and I can then pursue questioning of him about that. I mean, they attack everybody's family, don't they? Attack the Trump family? Yeah, they do, don't they? I'm not attacking anybody. I'm sure if she's a radical left-wing kook, she's very proud of it. Very proud of her husband and his alliance with CARE and other Islamist organizations. Why not? Used to work at the State Department. We all know everybody that worked at the State Department, certainly in prior administrations, are pro-American, aren't they, Mr. Producer? Oh, yeah. Very pro-American over there. You know, we talk a lot in this country about defending life. We debate it, we argue it, we vote on it. But the real question is this: what are we actually doing about defending life? There's a beautiful place, a loving place. It's called Sanctuary of Hope. It's not about slogans. It's about action. It's a refuge for young, often terrified, unwed mothers, teen girls, who feel like they have nowhere to turn. And instead of being pushed toward the abortion mill, Hagee Ministries, John Hagee, the pastor of all pastors, and his beautiful family, and our dearest friends. Hagee Ministries gives something else: hope, support, a future, and love. Hagee Ministries Sanctuary of Hope helps to save two lives, the child and the young mother. That's what it means to truly stand for life. Not just words, but action, support, real, tangible help when it matters the most. If you're a person of faith, if you believe what you say you believe, then by God, this is your opportunity to step up and help out. 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

0: 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Jews and Christians standing shoulder to shoulder. 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And to defend our country. Liberty's Voice, my video podcast, really good one today. I hope you'll check it out. I'll give you a little taste of it. Cut one, go.
1: We're dealing with a completely different Democrat Party right now that hates America, that's embracing Marxism, Islamism, the woke Reich, R-E-I-C-H, that we've talked about here. Many of them are throwing in with the Democrat Party, too. That doesn't mean some Republicans who've been defeated, who are hanging on till the end of their terms, aren't going to be angry, and that they have to be dealt with. I get that. What I'm saying is what President Trump has done and is doing is not unique in history. What is incredibly unique is FDR, considered one of the most popular presidents in history and the Democrats' favorite president, more than Washington and Lincoln, because as I said, he was a socialist, he got blown out.
0: Yes, because FDR tried a purge in 1938. And I'll be talking more about this on Life, Liberty, and Live-In, probably on Saturday. Our second clip from today's Liberty's Voice video podcast, cut two, go.
1: President had a massive win in Texas yesterday, and he's had massive wins throughout, hasn't he? In fact, his endorsement is like the gold standard. That's why candidates want it so desperately. At least in the Republican primary, it makes all the difference in the world, and the evidence is obvious. Has any other president tried this before? And some have. And for the Democrats out there, both of you, the fact is that FDR tried this, and he failed miserably.
0: I could have sworn Traitor Tucker Carlson declared a week or two ago that MAGA was dead. I could have sworn that the other day, Megyn Kelly declared that MAGA has shrunk to nothing but supporters of Mark Levin. Do you see how out of touch these nitwits are? Do you see how out of touch they are? How they're trying to undermine the president, undermine conservatism and MAGA, undermine the midterm elections. They're out for blood. It's as if it's coming out of their eyes, Mr. Producer. The only influence they have is to dispirit a certain percentage of the people out there, but they have absolutely zero influence in the Republican Party. That's why the Democrat Party media is constantly promoting them and platforming them. And using them to attack conservatives, using them to attack the President of the United States and MAGA. They're useful idiots. You've got little Adolf Fuentes stuck in a prepubescent situation. I heard Jesse Waters use that phrase today. He must be a listener. Who uses prepubescent, Mr. Producer? He's a good guy, Jesse, too. Prepubescent. He's stuck. Mad at the world, blames the Jews. Blames the Jews that he hasn't fully been able to achieve puberty. It's the fault of the Jews and Israel. I can't help it. That's in his DNA, which apparently is mixed blood, as I understand it. That's right. But he

going to vote Democrat, he said. We need to destroy the Republican Party. Traitor Tucker Carlson says the same thing. Kelly, well, she's of two minds. Neither of which are particularly together, head up to a high IQ, I might add. We'll be right back.

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10: From ABC News, I'm Dave Packard. A slow, methodical, and deliberate recovery effort to find the 9 missing employees after a chemical explosion at a Washington State paper mill. ABC's Melissa Adon is in Longview, Washington, where it's believed 90,000 gallons of chemicals are still inside the collapsed tank.
11: The 900,000-gallon tank at the Nippon DynaWave Packaging Company was filled with deadly chemicals used to make paper when it ruptured early Tuesday. The tank crumpled, vehicles flipped and crushed.
12: The priority is ensuring responder safety.
13: The EPA is here on the ground in Longview investigating the potential impacts to the air and water quality.
10: New U.S. airstrikes in southern Iran. CENTCOM says Iranian attack drones were shot down and a drone base was targeted, a U.S. official calling the strikes measured, purely defensive, and intended to maintain the ceasefire. A Google engineer accused of making over $1 million using insider information to allegedly bet on what users would search.
14: Federal prosecutors say Michelle Spagnuolo's job as a software engineer gave him access to confidential data showing the singer known as David would be Google's most searched person of 2025. They allege he then used that information to place a series of Google-related bets on Polymarket, a prediction market platform, under the name Alpha Raccoon. At the time that bet was placed, federal prosecutors say Polymarket assigned a near-zero probability to David being the number one searched person on Google this year.
10: ABC's Aaron Katursky. As Ebola spreads in Central Africa, the Trump administration reportedly seeking to set up a healthcare facility in Kenya to take in Americans who are exposed to the virus. But many Kenyans not happy about it. Nairobi resident Robert Kiberning.
15: Why do Americans think that their lives are so much important than the lives of Kenyans?
10: Multiple sources tell us the Justice Department's launching a criminal investigation to E. Jean Carroll, the former Elle magazine columnist, accused President Trump of sexual assault. This is ABC News.
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18: President Trump says he plans to attend an NBA Finals game in New York when the series comes to Madison Square Garden next month. A new study finds rising temperatures will likely make hail bigger and more damaging.
19: Climate change from the burning of fossil fuels should make more high-energy, unstable air, which can help form hail, says a study in the journal Nature. Storms with hail bigger than a large marble pelting roofs, cars, and the ground will increase by the end of the century. Hail generally doesn't kill people, but it does more damage than tornadoes and costs about the same as a couple of hurricanes, says the study by Central Michigan University, costing $10 billion a year in the U.S. and $80 billion globally.
18: ABC's Chuck Sievertson. A Florida man has filed suit against Carnival Cruises for $5 million, alleging it was severely burned after walking barefoot on the pool deck. The complaint alleges Carnival didn't warn passengers that the deck gets hot in the sun. The lineup has been released for the Great American State Fair on the National Mall this summer for America's 250th birthday. Let freedom ring. Martina McBride will perform alongside the Commodores, Flo Rida, Young MC, Milli Vanilli, and Morris Day and the Time. The fair, which runs June 25th through July 10th, will also feature immersive exhibits, patriotic tributes, innovation showcases, cultural programming, robotics, and state and territory showcases. Dave Packer, ABC News.
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28: Welcome back, America. I'm reading a little bit of the history of this guy, Chris Van Hollen, the senator from Maryland, who has such a hate on for Israel and Jews, and such a love affair with Islamists and CARE and other such groups. He's 66, and basically he has spent his entire life as a staffer in politics and then in a politician. He worked on Capitol Hill for a senator. He became a delegate in the Maryland House. He became a state senator in the Maryland Senate. He became a congressman, and he became a congressman in a district that was once held by a very liberal Republican, Connie Morello. But the Speaker of the House, because Maryland is so politically one-sided, decided he was sick of having this one Republican, this Connie Morello, so he added five heavy Democrat districts to already a Democrat congressional district, which he was winning by the skin of her teeth on several occasions. So they added five heavy Democrat districts, mostly from African-American districts in Prince George's County. And Van Hollen ran against her in that district, and he won. So Van Hollen became a gerrymandered congressman. That's how he got his seat. It was handed to him. And he served there 14 years. Then he decided he wanted to be a senator. And so he became a senator when Barbara Mikulski retired. He was born in Pakistan. He was raised by a father who was a Foreign Service officer and his mother who worked at the CIA and the State Department. So that can go either way, radical left or conservative, but it's obviously radical left. He went to all these Ivy League schools, got a law degree from Georgetown, immediately became a legislative assistant to a very liberal Republican, Mathias, for a couple of years. Then he was an assistant on the Senate Committee on Foreign Affairs, legislative assistant to Maryland Governor William Donald Schaefer, actually a pretty good guy. But he did that for 2 years. Then he runs for the Maryland General Assembly, and he serves there for, it looks like, 12 years. First in the House of Delegates for 4 years, then in the state Senate. And then he runs for this House seat after it was gerrymandered for him to take out the Republican. Now he's a senator. As a senator, he's been one of the loudest voices for the Islamists, for the Palestinian Authority. He's been one of the loudest voices against the State of Israel. I'm looking at this, going back years. Years. But, of course, the liberal Democrat Jews in Maryland, they don't care. Where's the Democrat? Vote Democrat, Democrat, vote Democrat. Because that's their religion. Just being honest. Like in New York and New Jersey, same damn thing. Same day. We can only get rid of Netanyahu and get a liberal prime minister. They sound just like the Democrats that they are. Just like it. So this guy, Van Hollen, is a radical. An extreme radical on these issues. He was raised as a radical by his parents, just like Raskin. Raskin's father, Marcus Raskin, founded the Institute for Policy Studies, a communist organization, in my view, and in many other people's view, that was on the wrong side of the Cold War, that was constantly undermining people like moderate Democrats and obviously Republicans and conservatives. And there he is in a position of prominence, pushed up by the Democrat Party. Then there's Bernie Sanders, who literally went to a Stalinist kibbutz early in his life in Israel. Not just a communist kibbutz, a Stalinist kibbutz. Even the other communists were, Bernie's in the Stalinist kibbutz. So there's three of the leaders of the Democrat Party right there. And you see these positions that we have as a result of them. Bad dude. And a radical in every other respect, too, by the way. He defeated in that House race Connie Morella, even though they loaded it up with Democrats, 51.74% to 47.52%. And since then, in these Senate races and in the House, and once they, you win that, you win it big. Then he, in the U.S. Senate primary, he got 53% of the vote with another Democrat. Now he gets 65% of the vote as a senator. It's a dangerous man. And he wants to be the majority leader for the Senate. Democrats want Schumer, you know. Leaves, if he ever leaves. Who knows? So that's who's pushing this agenda. That's who's pushing this agenda. Yeah. Bad. These are bad people. And now they're loading up their candidates with Islamists and Marxists. They don't even hide it anymore. Here's Mondami talking about stealing private property. Mondami talking about stealing private property. Like a good Marxist. Not his private property in Uganda, mind you. No. His private property is not to be touched. Let's look at this. Mondami's plan to squash private landlords will be nothing but a disaster, a New York Post editorial. Zoran Mondami is right about the lack of decent, affordable housing in this season, but he's worse than clueless about solutions. That's the takeaway from the housing plan he dropped yesterday. He blames Gotham's housing woes on greedy landlords. So his solution, so-called, is to hand as much ownership as possible to government and community groups. Hello? Try to find a single New York City Housing Authority tenant who likes having government as their landlord and waiting months or years for, say, an elevator to get fixed. Because government runs things so well, especially in New York City, you know. Especially there. Mondami's plan is to build and reserve 400,000 quote-unquote affordable homes, 400,000, over the next decade. At a whopping cost of $22 billion, and we know that'll increase to $50, $100 billion, who knows. Money run by nonprofit groups of the city itself. Now, these nonprofit groups are usually communist-run groups, too. Close to, you know, the mayor. Mayor clearly knows that the NYCHA, the Housing Authority of New York City, is dysfunctional, but blames President Ronald Reagan for launching an era of funding cuts for public housing. Sorry, but Reagan shelled out $1.1 billion for day-to-day operation of public authorities in 1983. By 2023, Washington spent $5.1 billion, a five-fold spike far above inflation. Meanwhile, much of Mondami's plan is more of a jobs program. He wants all construction work here to pay combined wages and benefits of at least $40 an hour. And to expand project labor agreements, effectively union-dictated terms, for new developments. That sounds kind of costly, doesn't it, Rich? 400,000 properties, $40 an hour. So the city will get the fewest number of homes built for every dollar spent. He also vows to crack down on landlord violations, which is okay, except that the overwhelming number of serious violations are largely in rent-subsidized buildings, where rental incomes barely cover the cost. You see, that's the problem. The landlords can't keep up with the taxes and the upkeep because the rent amounts are frozen, even if you're millionaires and you've been there. Indeed, thousands of such buildings now face foreclosure. Thousands. With more and more landlords behind on their mortgages. And they're not allowed to increase the rent. Now, if that's not the stealing of private property, I don't know what is. The government tells you how much you can charge, and you can't even pay the taxes and the upkeep. Is that not, certainly indirectly, the stealing of private property? No wonder people want to get the hell out of there. I'm just being honest. The mayor's rent freeze will make it even worse, and any new owner, private, public, nonprofit, will face the same grim math, unaffordability. Indeed, thousands of such buildings now face foreclosure. Thousands, with more and more landlords behind on their mortgages. How does Mondami expect them to make repairs? All this is simply an excuse for expropriation. Quote, "We will take aggressive legal action to remove negligent owners and property managers," he says, "and we'll work to transfer ownership to responsible stewards." He's going to steal. They're going to make it impossible for landlords to pay their taxes and their upkeep, effectively confiscating the property. and then giving it to community land trusts, nonprofits, even tenants themselves. Now, this is unconstitutional by every definition. Don't you love them when they say, you know, we believe in the Constitution of the United States? No, they don't. They're stealing private property from people. They're making it impossible for them to upkeep the property, to raise rent, making it impossible. And then they say, well, you're not upkeeping it, so we're taking it. Now, Mondami's housing ideas chief, so-called, Sia Weaver, openly promotes imposing low rents and high taxes to squeeze the owners into foreclosure so the city can grab their properties. Well, there it is, America. There it is. And they want this for the whole country. They want it for the whole country. This is legalized theft, but after all, confiscating private property is the pillar of socialism and Marxism. Yet socialist theories about improving people's lives always run afoul of reality. The private sector will always supply and manage housing far better than the government, let alone hapless or corrupt community groups. Crushing the private sector won't magically make the public sector any less hapless. Mondami's plan steers the city into a deeper housing crisis, and the very tenants he says he'll help will suffer the most. The city is going to go into a deep depression. It will go broke. People will go broke. People who make money see that they're going to go broke. I bet the city is depopulating faster than we even know right now. A Democrat, a Marxist Islamist, a Bernie Sanders devotee. This is what you get. Keep talking about nationalizing healthcare. Can you imagine? They'll destroy our hospitals. They'll destroy our pharmaceutical companies. They'll destroy the medical profession. It will all collapse. These are ideologues. They're not rational. They're ideologues. And they're imposing their ideology, even though it's failed everywhere it's tried. Doesn't matter. Taking over the biggest city in the country, and they plan to take over other cities, and they intend to take over the Democrat Party. And they are fundamentally doing it right now, step by step. I'll be right back.
1: Mark Levin.
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0: My dad passed away unexpectedly. Of course, it was awful in every way, but we are very grateful that he had life insurance. 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

0: Oy, oy, oy. Well, here he is, Mondami, at a rally yesterday. Cut 13, go.
1: Through our new citywide campaign, Fix the City, we will focus on the worst landlords in New York City.
0: Well, that would be you.
1: When necessary, we will take aggressive legal action to remove negligent owners and property managers. And for buildings that have suffered chronic neglect.
0: So here you have individuals who can't raise their rates. They know the buildings are deteriorating, having difficulty paying their property taxes. And now they're going to have to pay lawyer fees to defend the property that effectively they don't even control anymore. And what do you think about this? It's all a ruse to steal private property. Happening right in the United States, in our biggest city, our biggest financial center, with the most valuable real estate in the country. Here's this punk, after a few months in office. He has unleashed the Islamists against the Jews. That's what he's done. He's seeking to destroy the grocery stores, because here's what he knows. People need to eat. He wants to control that too. Then housing. We're going to steal the private property by squeezing the people who own the property. And not everybody who owns an apartment or a building and have owned it for decades is rich. But even if they are, they can't do anything about it. And so this is a incredible abuse of power. It is a police state. New York is becoming a police state, where if you are somebody who actually works for a living, whether you're a billionaire, in the middle class, whatever you are, you're the enemy, because you demonstrate that commerce works. You demonstrate that there are people who want to work and you work hard for what you get. You're the enemy, because you demonstrate that the capitalist system is effective. He's at war with the capitalist system. He's using ideology. He's got the most radical types around him. So he's pushing out the Jews. He wants it as uncomfortable as possible, bringing in the Islamists and illegal aliens. He's raising your property taxes considerably to destroy home ownership. He says he's going to build 400,000 units of whatever in 10 years, like he's going to get two terms and a half or two and a whatever. And they're going to be extraordinarily expensive because the minimum wage they're going to use is $40 an hour. Who's paying for that? Of course, we don't know. And the properties that exist, he's going to sick the lawyers on you for not upkeeping them. They're uninhabitable because he's made them uninhabitable. And then steal them from you. This guy is Castro. He is Stalin. He is Mao. With that stupid look on his face. That's what he is. Remember, Castro was 29, 30 years old when he led that communist revolution in Cuba. Remember, Mao never had a real job in his life. He was a teacher. Lenin never had a real job in his life. He was a so-called intellectual. And of course, Castro had been a lawyer for about 3 minutes. I'll be right back. When you hear about Israel in the news, it's easy to think of headlines, politics, or another conflict far away. But for families in Israel and Jews around the world, this is personal. Anti-Semitic attacks in the Holy Land and across the globe. 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
1: 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More Mondami. Cut 14, go.
2: When everything from gas to food, construction prices are up, what do you expect a number like that to be by the end of this year?
3: You know, I think we're going to keep seeing numbers like that increase across the country, given the economic conditions that Americans are living with. As you said, the war in Iran also is not just a moral affront or
1: a political affront. The war in Iran is blamed for everything now. The fact that these cities are out of control, their spending's out of control, their property taxes are out of control, sales taxes are out of control. The fact that these cities have been driving up costs, the Democrats have complete control of them. They're always looking for the shiny object, and the shiny object for them is Iran. Not the taxes on a gallon of gasoline, not the taxes on your property. Everything's taxed in these cities, everything. That's why some cities are more expensive than other cities, and some cities are way more expensive than other towns, having nothing to do with the Iran war. Affordability. I told you when he was mumbling that word a long time ago. That's a slogan. It's a bumper sticker. There's not a single place on earth where centralized government is affordable. If prices are forced down, then there's no availability. The shelves are empty. Cut 15, Mr. Producer, go.
3: at the beginning of NYCHA's inception, were shown a vision of city government delivering dignity for the most working class of the city. And yet over the last few decades, ever since the Reagan cuts, we have seen public
1: housing. Okay, so it's Ronald Reagan from the 1980s, you see? It's Reagan, it's the Iranian war, it's for this, it's that, it's capitalism, it's the oligarchy, it's billionaires. What a putz, an absolute putz. This crap may fly in a political science course, and not a very good one, at some school, Edge University, but it doesn't fly in the real world. Because this guy lives in an ideology. He doesn't live in the real world. And he walks around like he's a zombie with the eyes popping out of his head. Doesn't he? He walks around like he's one of these poltroons. Well, because he is. Well, let's hear what a real governor is like. And how you create wealth and how you attract more people moving into your state. How you keep prices down, how you increase home ownership. You do exactly the opposite that this bastard is doing in New York City, exactly the opposite. If New York City had the capacity to elect a real tax slasher, a real private sector innovator, you'd see great growth in the city, wealth creation, prosperity spreading, new businesses, new home ownership. Like you see in Florida, including in Florida's cities. Here's America's Governor Ron DeSantis at a press conference today. Cut 12, go.
4: We are going to work with the legislature on to be on the ballot. We'll begin with an initial raising of the homestead limit to $250,000 for all Florida homesteaders, with then the legislature commanded to enact a schedule that will lead to the full elimination of the homestead limit. Now, why this is something that I think will be very strong and I think something that will be meaningful, a $250,000 limit, that eliminates property tax for 60% of Florida homeowners. Once you put a schedule in, and this would be something that we'd work with the legislature on after the vote is taken in November if it's successful, when you raise to $500,000 limit, that's 92% of all Florida residents would be tax-free.
1: 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Now, when you look at New York City and you look at Florida, where are you going to live, Mr. Producer? No income taxes. You don't even have to file a tax return in Florida. And your property taxes slashed. I don't mean cut. I mean slashed. First $250,000, then up to $500,000. Covering 92% of all Floridians. That means many of the poor, lower middle class, the people Mondami claims to care about. So DeSantis is trying to do what actually works. Freeze up your money. Freeze up your earnings. It creates jobs. It creates businesses. And entrepreneurs want to come there. It's a fantastic program. Mondami's view is caps, massive taxes, redistribution of wealth, centralized bureaucratic decision-making, and the government take over in bigger parts of the private sector. Now, that's not going to work any more than it works in North Korea or Cuba or not worked in Venezuela. You pick the country. Florida's becoming what Hong Kong used to be. A massively successful enterprise zone, if you will, which has been destroyed completely by communists. And, of course, they take your liberty away, too. When you steal somebody's property, like he's talking about, steal their buildings. Because they can't afford to upkeep because you've already stolen their income. That reminds me of communist in banana republics throughout Central and South America. I remember when Hugo Chavez, it was disgusting. Decades ago when he took over Venezuela by a coup, he got elected, claiming again, like Castro, to be a Democrat, to help the people, much like Mondami. And then basically that was it. There was never really an election again, or elections, phony elections. But he would walk down the main street in Caracas, Venezuela. And he said to reporters, I remember this film like it was yesterday. And he said it in Spanish, but it had English interpretation. He pointed to these office buildings, pointed to that building, pointed to this building. He said, you see these buildings? Yeah. They now belong to us. They said, what do you mean? We're expropriating them. We're taking them. And they just took one after another. That's what Mondami's doing. He's creating a facade. Well, you know, they're run down. They can't keep them up. Well, you make them run down. And they're just going to steal them. He's doing the same thing. And in Florida, it doesn't even enter the mind of the governor to do something like that. The opposite enters his mind, which is these counties, you know, the state, we don't control real estate taxes. So we got to get these counties under control, including Republican counties that are out of control, completely out of control. And what we're going to do is start a 250,000 exclusion. No real estate tax for up to $250,000 on your home. That's pretty damn good, don't you think, Mr. Producer? Then we're going to get it to $500,000 because that covers 92% of our population. No property tax on up to $500,000 of your home. No state income tax. Well, how are you going to afford all these things? First of all, we're not going to do all things for you, but secondly, the things that a state is supposed to do are going to be done. But we have taxes through tourism, we have commercial taxes, we have all kinds of ways of getting money in here. How can it be that the state of Florida has 4 million more people than the state of New York? And their state budget is about 60% less than New York's budget. Did you know that, Mr. Producer? Did you know that, America? The state of Florida's budget is about 60% less than the budget of New York, and there's 4 million more people in Florida. And Florida has a lot of big cities. It's got a lot of cities, too. It's got a lot of diverse communities, too. That's right. It's crazy. I'll be right back.
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I want to tell you about Chapter, a new sponsor who I love. I'm already working with them. For me, for my wife, for my older brother. So if you're turning 65 or you're older, then I know you're like me. You're getting bombarded with Medicare spam, and you're going to get a ton of it in a few months. And you're going to drown with it, and people are going to be panicking. I want you to get in front of this like I am right now. I'm working with Chapter right now. It's annoying and confusing, these mailers and robocalls and ads targeted to you everywhere you watch and listen. They all claim different things. What we need going through this process is real honest help from someone

0: mailers and robocalls and ads targeted to you everywhere you watch and listen. They all claim different things. What we need going through this process is real honest help from someone who's knowledgeable and somebody who will check every single offering nationwide and will be able to help you. That's why you need to call Chapter. They're the only ones that can do it. And my friends at Chapter cut through all the confusion and they simplify the process. They want to make this stage of your life less stressful, starting with a Medicare plan that actually fits your needs, your budget, your health issues, your prescriptions, the whole thing. 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Now, we're like brothers. We're going to have a lot of fun with each other. We'll get into heavy issues and so forth. Knowing you in this audience as I do, I really think it's something you're going to want to listen to and watch from Sean's Florida studio. Yes, yes, yes. We're both residents of Florida. So mark it down, 10 a.m. Eastern tomorrow. Hang out with Sean Hannity on YouTube, Spotify, Apple. It's a great video podcast. And don't forget my video podcast, which is out right now. You're going to learn a ton, and I know you're going to love it, too. Don't forget, Liberty's Voice. It's on Rumble and YouTube. Rumble and YouTube. Liberty's Voice. Check it out now. It's available right now. Lots going on here, Mr. Producer. A lot going on here. And a lot of good stuff going on here. So let's listen to DeSantis start from the top. I cut it off. Cut 12, go.
1: We are going to work with the legislature on to be on the ballot. We'll begin with an initial raising of the homestead limit to $250,000 for all Florida homesteaders, with then the legislature commanded to enact a schedule that will lead to the full elimination of the homestead limit. Now, why this is something that I think will be very strong and I think something that will be meaningful, a $250,000 limit, that eliminates property tax for 60% of Florida homeowners. Once you put a schedule in, and this would be something that we'd work with the legislature on after the vote is taken in November if it's successful, when you raise to $500,000 limit, that's 92% of all Florida residents would be tax-free. I think this bottom-up approach is a better approach. You know, there have been some proposals where, you know, every homestead, they take two-thirds off every homestead or however they do it. And the problem with that just to me is, you know, even someone owns a $200,000 house isn't going to have eliminated. They're still going to be paying property tax. Someone has a $200 million home, what, they're going to get this massive. I'd rather focus on folks who are new homeowners, young people, seniors on fixed income, you know, our middle-class folks. And so this will be really significant. Now, why do it that way? Well, one, you got to pass it. Two, it's a way to be able to make this a smooth transition.
0: So, ladies and gentlemen, you see the different mindset. One is one of freedom and property rights and opportunity.

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19: From ABC News, I'm Dave Packer. Growing fears that the Ebola outbreak in Africa could become the deadliest outbreak on record. More than 200 people so far have died. The World Health Organization's Dr. Chikwe Ihekwezu.
20: This particular Bundibugyo strain of the Ebola virus, you know, presents slightly atypically from the other strains.
19: President Trump has vowed to keep the outbreak away from the United States.
21: The White House saying Americans exposed to the virus in the DRC will be sent to a health facility in Kenya for monitoring instead of being flown back to the U.S. But the Union for the U.S. Foreign Service pushing back, calling the decision a stark departure from prior outbreaks where Americans were repatriated and monitored at specialized U.S. treatment facilities.
19: ABC's Faith Abube. Search and recovery into the night in Washington state for 9 missing employees after thousands of gallons of a caustic chemical were unleashed in a tank rupture. Crystal Muldenauer lives nearby.
22: Everybody that's being affected by this are literally living my deepest, darkest, worst fear.
19: 2 deaths have been confirmed. Officials say the U.S. carried out new airstrikes in southern Iran, shooting down attack drones that posed a threat around the Strait of Hormuz and then a ground control site. President Trump says an Iranian peace plan that would have them retain control of the Strait of Hormuz is unacceptable.
23: Iran is very much intent. They want very much to make a deal. So far, they haven't gotten there. We're not satisfied with it, but we will be. We will be either that or we'll have to just finish the job.
19: The personal assistant to Friendstar Matthew Perry is the 5th and final defendant involved in Perry's 2023 death to learn of his prison sentence. Outside of court, an attorney for Kenneth Imwasa said that he regrets not telling Perry no when Perry told him to repeatedly inject him with ketamine, including the fatal dose the day that Perry died in 2023. You're listening to ABC News.
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24: These statements have not been evaluated by the FDA. This product is not intended to diagnose, treat, cure, or prevent any disease.
19: Former President Biden has filed a lawsuit against the Justice Department to block the release of audio obtained by the special counsel investigating his handling of classified documents.
3: The audio files are from interviews conducted in 2016 and 2017 between Biden and his ghostwriter on his memoir. The former president's attorneys argue the conversations happened within his own home and that because they were obtained through a criminal investigation, the DOJ has a responsibility to keep them private.
19: ABC's Christian Cordero. SpaceX Starship launches are grounded pending an FAA investigation following last week's test flight when a booster had an uncontrolled hard landing. The pay discrepancy between chief executives and workers is growing.
4: Topping all corporate chieftain compensation is Tesla head Elon Musk with a pay package valued at $132 billion. The typical CEO comp deal rose nearly 6% last year to $17.7 million, says the analysis by Equilar, an executive data firm for the Associated Press. The median employee at the companies earned just under $90,000, a 4.7% increase, outpacing inflation, but many workers were pinched by the accumulation of higher prices over the past few years.
19: ABC's Chuck Sievertson. Staffers were caught off guard at Mount Lebanon Elementary School in New Hampshire when a deer crashed through a window. Police say it was cornered in a staff room and removed, then hoofed it back into the wild. Dave Packer, ABC News.
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28: 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Thank me. 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How am I? 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
28: 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And Apple's another place, but it's like we're
27: it was a blast.
28: Friends, we're just joking around, cutting up, and then talking serious. But I want people to get. I wanted people to see another side of you that I know, and you know, hear people hear this great constitutional scholar, a guy that loves our framers and our founders and our Constitution, and you know. the great philosophers that inspired these people. And you know all of this more than anyone else that I know, more than anyone, frankly, in the country, probably. And, you know, and you describe a lot of this background and you go into it in great, great detail. And then we evolve and we, I tell a few funny stories about you. And we talk about our friend Rush and how much we miss him. And one funny story about you, me and Rush having lunch. It was hilarious. Only cause you were. Just was a great time. And then we went out to lunch together. We had a great day. It was fun.
0: It's like the old days because, truth be told, we're just so busy and far apart that it rarely happens.
28: Oh, my gosh.
0: And,
28: so busy.
0: But it was a lot of fun. It was a lot of fun, and I think the viewers are going to love it.
28: I mean, it's not like we were really even doing a show. It was just like, you know, although I was trying to bring out of you what I know about you so others can know it about you.
0: Did
28: you
0: succeed?
28: So there was a method to my madness, but, oh, definitely. I never fail, Mark, ever. I'm only kidding.
0: Now you sound like Rush.
28: But
0: yeah.
28: Mark Levin, the great one, F. Lee Levin and Sean right. Hannity are nothing but for me. And there's truth to that, actually.
0: There is truth to that, yeah.
28: Because he paved the way for all of us. We talk about that.
0: And we miss him deeply.
28: About him? Oh, my, Mark, I can't believe it's 5 years. I can't believe it.
0: Crazy. Crazy.
28: And we talk about it on the podcast. And I said it then. I think you in your own way said it then. I don't know if you remember. I'll tell a story that we didn't talk about on the air now. And I remember David, his brother, who is just a sweetheart, called me just before Rush announced that he had advanced stage 4 lung cancer, which, when you hear it, if you know anything about cancer, you know it's a death sentence. You just know. And David said, look, I was sworn to secrecy. I wanted to give you a little bit of a heads up. So, because I know you're going on right after my brother. And David's been my agent my entire career, is your agent too. I mean, I don't think it's a secret. And he did it to help me. And I got on the phone with you. And we listened to that together. And we were heartbroken. I'm not going to lie. I mean, I was crying. I was upset. Mm-hmm. And it was so, and he was so stoic when he said it. I think one of the greatest things is when the president gave him the Medal of Freedom. Love that at the State of the Union. And that was just a heart. And I remember I looked up at the clock and it's 3:05 and I'm on right after he just announced this. And I've got to like wipe my eyes clean and, you know, what am I going to say? I didn't know what I was going to say, Mark. And then I kind of like took his lead because he said it so stoically, like he did everything. And I just said, I'm gonna follow that example. And what I said at the time of his passing, and nobody can ever replace this guy.
0: No.
28: You know, everyone says, oh, they're all a bunch of Rush Limbaugh wannabes. I remember being criticized by people saying, you're no Rush Limbaugh. I'm like, you're right. You got no argument for me.
0: Exactly. Yeah.
28: I mean, there's only one Babe Ruth. There's only one Lou Gehrig. You know, he was one of one. As my friend Patrick Bet David said, one of one. Nobody else like him. There's nobody else like you either. You know, what you do. Well, you know, if you really want to be successful in our business, to me, you have to be your authentic self. You have to find your own voice. There's a great scene in Howard Stern's movie. I don't know if you ever watched Private Parts, the movie. Did you ever watch it?
0: No.
28: You need just the way you said that. No, never watched it. But I relate to that.
0: By the way, I'm not a Howard Stern hater. I'm not a Howard Stern hater.
28: No,
0: I think.
28: Not.
0: And
28: he
0: I think
28: one of
0: what
28: the most
0: he
28: gifted, talented broadcasters ever. I don't know why he went woke. The old Stern would have loved Donald Trump.
0: Yeah, but I thought he was hilarious.
28: Trump.
0: Yeah.
28: He did things. He was great. I don't like the, I don't know what happened to him. I just don't.
0: I agree.
28: And he doesn't care. He's like, I don't give a damn what you think. If you think I'm woke or whatever, but okay, well, everybody that I knew growing up that always listened to him, they don't listen to him anymore because they like the old guy better.
0: He was much the libertarian.
28: Yeah. Yeah, and he's just a great broadcaster, but there's a scene in that movie, and I lived as a radio nomad traveling around the country when I first got into it, and worked for no money, little money. I mean, I never thought I'd be successful at anything. I just knew that I loved doing it, and I feel to this day blessed to be able to do it. But there's a scene where he's starting out in radio, and I don't think you did this. I think in large part because I coached you through it.
0: Yeah, exactly.
28: But, and I had no coaching, no help, no. But having listened to radio, I thought I had to sound like a radio guy. And, you know, he does this scene, and now a check of our weather, hazy, hot, humid, chance of late afternoon thunderstorms. Right now, it's 76 degrees in the big city here on WWWW. And that's not Howard Stern, but
0: no.
28: When he evolved into his natural personality, his natural self, doing what only he could do and only he could pull off, he was amazing.
0: Remind people about Formatics. That time I came to your house, I had these 5x7 cards, and you said, you know, Mark, you're great at substance. And I said, but I don't know how to get in and out. Explain.
28: So the story is maybe
0: I didn't even want to do radio
28: the podcast. We'll save it for another one. But here's okay. So I kept pushing you to fill in for me, and you didn't want to do it, and you were reluctant and you were a pain in the ass about it. To be very blunt, and I'm like, Mark, you're a natural. You'd be great at it. You were born to do this. Trust me, I know. And you said, well, how do you do that intro thing? I'm like, okay. I wrote down on little blue cards, hi, I'm Mark Levin, filling in for my friend Sean Hannity. Here's our toll-free telephone number, 1-800-941-SEAN. And then you said to me, I remember I started laughing. You go, then what do I do? Then I said, be you and talk and just prepare, you know, look at whatever the issues are that you're going to want to talk about. You don't have to script it. But know what you want to talk about, and then let your natural passion take over. Give out the phone number, and then start taking calls. And then, sure enough, get off my phone, you big dope. You know, I don't know where that came from, but that came flying out pretty early on. And then I would say, okay, they're going to tell you, you know, at 20 after the hour to take a break. They'll give you the break sign. You go, okay, I wrote out another card. Okay, guys, we got to take a break. We're going to come back. When we come back, your phone calls are coming up next. Number is 800-941-SEAN. I'm Mark Levin, and for Sean Hannity, your calls are next. And I wrote it out for you. That was all the teaching I did. I mean, I'd like to take credit for your brilliant brain, but God gets credit for that. Remember what
0: you know
28: people
0: what's
28: used
0: funny?
28: To,
0: let me add to this. I once said to Rush, what am I going to do? There's you and there's Hannity. So all the air's been taken out. You got, he said, but nobody's heard from you. From you.
28: He was right.
0: Each of us are different.
28: Mm-hmm.
0: And then he once told me, Sean, I don't know if he ever told you this. He said, you know who you remind me of, F. Lee? He called me F. Lee all the time. He never called me Mark. In private, it was F. Lee, F. Lee. Okay. Or Flea. He called me Flea.
28: But F. Lee was F. Lee Bailey from the O.J. Simpson
0: Bailey.
28: Trial.
0: Yes.
28: Correct.
0: Yeah. But he said, you remind me of Joe Pine. I said,
28: oh,
0: Joe
28: yeah.
0: Pine?
28: Yeah, great guy, radio pioneer.
0: You know, from L.A. and Bob Grant WordPress. I said, well, why? Because I didn't know anything. He said, you just do. Look it up. I looked at him and said, geez, I remind you of Joe Pine? Okay. Well, Joe Pine was a great broadcaster. Bob Grant, you and I were best buddies with him, was a great broadcaster. We learned a lot from him.
28: Get off my phone, you scumbag.
0: He's another great.
28: Oh, my God.
0: But you know, Sean, you are great. Seriously. You're a huge broadcaster. Let me say it. Don't interrupt. You're a huge broadcaster.
28: Yeah.
0: Everybody says to me, Sean reminds me of the guy next door. This is important. And I know you personally, nothing has ever gone to your head. You're not arrogant. You don't need to be seen at fancy events. You pretty much keep to yourself. You have a handful of buddies and friends and so forth. You're a family man. You are the guy next door. That's who you are. And that is a great, it's not a role, it is reality. And you work your ass off as well. You work your ass off for radio, for TV. Go ahead.
28: This is very hard for me to listen to compliments about me, to be very honest. But, you know, the only thing I can say to that is this, is that I feel like I've lived an undeserved life. We talked about this on the podcast that drops tomorrow at 10 a.m. And more importantly, Mark, if I have any little talent or ability, is I can take all the information that is news of the day for my audience, compress it, and even take articles from very smart people, people way smarter than me, and relay the content, the meaning, the insight that people are trying to express to their readers, and nobody has time to read anymore anyway, but that's our job to read. And people live very, very busy lives. You know who makes this country great, Mark? Not me. Nobody on the air. The people that make this country great, I will say our president has more courage than, you know, any politician in the last 150 years. But it's the people that work hard every day. The firemen, the policemen, the garbage men, the nurses, the doctors, the lawyers. They get up, they work hard, they pay their taxes, they play by the rules, they raise their kids, they go to church or synagogue over the weekend. They cook breakfast. They make lunch for their kids for school. They help them study at night. They crash and get up and grind it out the next day again. Those are the people. That's who I identify with. That is where I came from. That has never left me, and it's never going to leave me. If it was going to leave me, it would have left me a long time ago. Mm-hmm. And I've never forgotten that part of my life. My parents were much better people than me in my mind. They worked their fingers to the bone. They had very difficult, hard lives. They were both, you know, both grew up dirt poor. All four of my grandparents come from Ireland, dirt poor. And I know I stand on their shoulders. Just like I know how great your dad was. I know how great your family was. And I know, you know, they're all looking down from heaven. And, you know, and there's a big smile on their face because they played the role in our success. And all your listeners right now, hearing us right now, you know, the Levinites, as you call them, it's almost like a book in the Bible. and they all have their story to tell. And it's very similar to our story. And I'm going to tell you something. When I was a contractor for 10 years, and I said this to Sage Steele, and I was just on her podcast, and you know, when I was when I worked in restaurants for 10 years, nobody wanted a selfie. Nobody wanted an autograph. I was lucky to get a paycheck. I was grateful to get a paycheck. And, you know, people ask me every once in a while, well, does it get it? You know, if they see me taking a lot of selfies or something, I'm like, no, I'm grateful because I don't have the job that I love, but for them. Mm-hmm. And I've never forgotten that. You've never forgotten that. And, you know, the people that are listening to us now, I want them to know how great they are and how much we appreciate them, how much we know how good things are. If we care a lot about this country, the reason we are all so passionate in fighting for our beliefs, like, for example, on Iran, I don't want our children and grandchildren inheriting a bunch of Islamo-fascists that chant death to Israel, death to America, with nuclear weapons and ballistic missiles that can reach London and Paris, holding the world hostage. And I don't really feel like arguing with stupid people that can't see that. Mm-hmm. I just don't. So I care about those people, their families, their children, their grandchildren, because it's really not about us anymore, Mark. You know, mm-hmm. our days are numbered here. We're on God's time, all of us, everybody listening, we're all on God's time. And he'll call us all home one day.
0: We're going to have to go.
28: And
0: but
28: I'll
0: that
28: be right
0: said,
28: next to you.
0: What I wanted to also mention, and Rush was a big supporter of Netanyahu in Israel, You're a big supporter of Netanyahu in Israel. I'm a big supporter of Netanyahu in Israel. And it is a legitimate, strong, conservative position. Is it not? Quickly, I got 30 seconds.
28: Mark, it is, and I'll tell you right now, the rise of anti-Semitism in this country, the halls of Congress, college campuses, on the airwaves, is repulsive to me. That's it.
0: No, you're a great
28: and
0: guy.
28: And I have no patience for any of it.
0: So 10 a.m. Eastern time tomorrow, ladies and gentlemen, you're going to want to watch Sean's podcast on Spotify and YouTube and Apple. We have never done
28: this. Hanging out with Sean Hannity.
0: Hanging out with Sean Hannity. We look forward to it. God bless you, man. Take care.
28: All right, God bless you. Great one. Bye.
0: You too, buddy. We'll be right back.
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0: certainly didn't get to everything today, but it doesn't matter. It doesn't matter. We did what we wanted to do, and we did it the way we wanted to do it. And you've got, again, in Newark, New Jersey, at the DHS Center, where they keep illegal aliens and prepare them for deportation. Once again, the Democrats and their mob showed up, obstructed justice, tried to undermine our immigration laws and law enforcement, which is really outrageous, of course. And pepper spray was used to try and push the crowd back, and this Senator Kim says, "I got hit with pepper spray." Well, you know what, a-hole? Maybe you shouldn't have been there, and your fat face shouldn't have been there, and the governor's fat face shouldn't have been there, and all of you people shouldn't have been there. You're undermining our Constitution and law and order. I'll be right back. Folks, if you're turning 65 or you're older, then I know you're like me and getting bombarded with Medicare spam. It's annoying and confusing. 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
6: The U.S. Treasury quietly released its official financial report for 2025. It appears by its own numbers, the U.S. government seems insolvent. It's reported that the Treasury shows about $6 trillion in assets and over $47 trillion in liabilities. Add it all up, and it looks like the U.S. owes more than $130 trillion it doesn't have. 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

0: Mark Levin, an unapologetic patriot and unapologetic constitutionalist. 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
1: The show went very quickly. Always thank you for being out there. You know, grocery store is going to be more expensive in New York. I have an article here. Mondami's East Harlem grocery store site already got $25 million in New York City taxpayer funds years ago, setting stage for a $55 million boondoggle. This is what I mean. How ridiculous is this? You go into a store, it's got $55 million in taxpayer subsidies. You're not going to see one penny of it so he can sell eggs and milk cheaper. What is this? And I'll get into that in a moment, but that's how crazy all this crap is, all this defective ideology they call Marxism and the police state that comes with it. It's really horrific, horrific how it's going to destroy the lifestyle of New Yorkers from one borough to the next. And they want to impose this on the country from one state to the next, from one coast to the next. Now, some of you are traveling during the summer, right? Take a little vacation. Some of you are sending your kids to overnight camp or even day camp. Some of you are thinking about tuition. Maybe you're not going to send your kids to public schools, to different alternative schools, or maybe you've got to spend money on tuition for a college. And you're thinking to yourself, where's all this money going to come from? I've got a decent paying job, but I got these damn credit cards. I still have to pay them down. The interest rate's through the roof. Other challenges. Well, guess what? I can help you. 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
1: And I can tell you from personal experience, I've worked with them. Mr. Producer's worked with them. My daughter and her husband have worked with them. Terrific results. Terrific results. These are very good people, very professional. So as I was saying, New York Post, Mondami's East Harlem grocery store site already got $25 million in New York City taxpayer funds years ago. Now they're setting stage for a $55 million boondoggle for a grocery store. New York City Mayor Zohran Mamdani's plan to open a $30 million city-owned grocery store in East Harlem is aimed for a site that was already approved for a $25 million public upgrade years ago, setting the stage for a bizarre boondoggle that has even perplexed local business leaders. La Marqueta, the food-focused market between East 111th and East 119th Streets, under the elevated Metro North tracks on Park Avenue, is where Mondami last month proposed to open a government-owned supermarket. Just think of that phrase for a second. We've got 7-Elevens. We've got Wawas. We got the equivalent all over the place. We've got grocery stores. We've got supermarkets. Government-owned grocery store? Are you kidding me? So, between the $30 million and the $25 million, the total price tag of the market's proposed makeover is a staggering $55 million. And I'm looking at a picture of it now. It's ridiculous. This is what we all mean, those of us who know better. This is why the government should not be running anything. Anything. Pissing away $55 million. The $30 million is an outrageous number by itself, said Stephen Zagor, adjunct associate professor of food studies at Columbia Business School. You'd expect the doorknobs and the cash registers to be solid gold. And to think there's another $25 million allocated years ago for the rest of it, which is well past its prime, I think they would have to revisit that. But they're not going to. They're ideologues, and it's not their money. Affordability, baby. Affordability. According to the 2017 plan presented by EDC officials to local business execs earlier this month, the Marquetta, the market, could get a playground, a dog park, outdoor setting, a market that will offer fresh produce, grocery items, prepared foods, public seating, and a food hall environment. Gee, I think I got one of those in the neighborhood. Do you, Mr. Producer? I don't know about the food hall environment. Do we need a food hall environment? What is this, high school? Mondami never mentioned the EDC's pre-existing project when he unveiled his plans for the public grocery stores for the first time last month, said Anthony Pena, president of the National Supermarket Association. City officials have not been transparent and open about anything they're doing, he said. Of course. It's a democracy. Why be transparent and open? This guy's a buffoon. In one detail that has sparked particular disbelief, the EDC's proposal calls for a parking lot that's outfitted with charging stations for electric vehicles. Electric vehicles tend to be more expensive, so they're catering to a higher income market, the professor said. It sounds like they aren't focused on what they're trying to do in serving East Harlem residents. So electric vehicles are more expensive, electric charging stations, at a grocery store that's really intended for poor people. Again, this is government at work. Remember under Biden? $7, $8, $9 billion for charging stations. What did they build? Seven of them, Mr. Reducer? I mean, how much more crap are people going to put up with and believe from these hucksters? Mayor's allocated $70 million in total for five city-owned stores. $70 million for five, one in each borough. Well, that'll feed a lot of people. One grocery store in each borough. That works out to an average of $10 million each for the remaining four stores, raising even more questions about why the city wants to shell out so much cash for the East Harlem location, totaling $55 million. Somebody's getting rich. Probably Mondami's buddies. On May 18, Mondami announced plans to build a public grocery store in the Bronx. 20,000 square foot facility in Hunts Point that will open next year will be part of a residential development in this wherever. A 9,000 square foot grocery store in Manhattan would typically cost a third of what Mondami is proposing, executives say, sparking further consternation about because he knows nothing. He's an ideologue. It's not his money. It's quote unquote government money. They're going to pay through the nose. And in the end, it's not going to work. Anybody want to take a bet? They're going to spend $10 million on a 20,000-square-foot store and $30 million on a 9,000-square-foot store, the professor said. This is a massive disconnect right now, and there are more questions than answers. In response to a query, that's right, a query by the Post, the Economic Development Corporation confirmed $30 million more Mondami has proposed for the store. The agency's years-old $25 million revamp are separate investments. No, they're not. They said the $30 million will be used for ground-up construction and fit-out of the public grocery store, as well as the back of the house needs and parking with EV charging capability. None of the $25 million will be used for the market's public... Okay, this is all BS speak. The project has been on hold for years due to the pandemic, when non-essential projects were suspended. And this is just the beginning. Meanwhile, other tenants at La Marqueta are also in the dark about the city's plans for the historic site, which originally was opened in 1936 by Mayor Fiorello LaGuardia as a venue for pushcart vendors. We're going backwards. We're going backwards. The center was moved in 2023. Okay, whatever. You get the point? Lunatic. Can you imagine government-run healthcare, government-run grocery stores, government-run whatever they want? Can you imagine? Paid for by whom? I don't know. Let me tell you a little secret, New York. Your taxes are going to go even higher through the roof. The productive element in your community is going to leave. Jobs are going to dry up. And the city of New York is going to be hollowed out with illegal aliens and Islamists and 5 days of prayer. Five times a day of prayer. It's what you're going to get. In other words, you're going to get the third world. You're going to get the third world. And then you're going to get more homeless people in the streets, more defecation in the streets. I see it now, I'm telling you. This is American Marxism. This is the way it works or doesn't work. I'll be right back.
0: Mark Levin.
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Yeah, you're going to love the hanging out with Sean Hannity, 10 a.m. Eastern Time tomorrow drops the podcast. And you'll be able to see it on Spotify, Apple, or YouTube. It goes on for quite a while. We joke around, we talk about the past, we talk about current issues and so forth. He and I have tremendous chemistry. We really are like brothers. That's not just a statement. We've been through a lot. We've done a lot together over, I think, 30 years, maybe 35 years. Long time. Long time, and time goes fast, and the older you get, the faster it goes, right? I guess with Rush could have been sitting there with us too, but there you go. In a world drowning in compromise and confusion, one ministry is still preaching the uncompromised word of God without apology. Hagee Ministries. And Pastor John Hagee and his son Matt, they are fabulous. The whole family is fabulous. I've told you I know them personally, my wife, our family. We're all very, very close. Christians and Jews standing shoulder to shoulder in support of God's word, in support of his mission, our joint principles, the Judeo-Christian belief system. You're really going to love Hagee Ministries. You really are. Every day they blast the full gospel across the planet. Powerful radio and television broadcasts that reach millions. Explosive social media that reach the next generation where they live. Rock-solid Christian education programs. You might say, Mark, you're Jewish, you're promoting this? You bet I am. Because we need a strong, healthy Christian community in this country. And I know that as a Jew. Very important. They have a website loaded with biblical truth, a daily e-devotional that feeds the soul of believers everywhere. It's the real thing, straight from the Bible, straight from the heart of Pastors John and Matt Hagee. And they are truly unique in a great way. And they have great parishioners, a beautiful church. It's filled to the rooftops every Sunday. I had the honor of being there, my family.

0: 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It's filled to the rooftops every Sunday. 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Investigation, Santer's anti-oligarchy tour spent $608,000 on elite travel. This guy goes first class. Private jets, chauffeured cars. All communist leaders do. While democratic socialist rails against billionaire, spends big on private jets, chauffeured cars, and upscale hotels, the Center Square finds. I bet you didn't see this on TV, did you? Over at MS Later. Or the Constipated News Network, or any of the networks. Senator Bernie Sanders, a self-described democratic socialist, has spent nearly $608,000 on private jets, chauffeured cars, and upscale hotels since last year through his campaign fund, an investigation by the Center Square found. Sanders is barnstorming the country on his Fighting Oligarchy tour, a series of rallies aimed at opposing President Trump and supporting economic populism, a.k.a. socialism. To defray its costs, he's raising and spending money through his principal campaign committee, Friends of Bernie Sanders. Does he have any? Even as Sanders rails against billionaires' political clout and economic inequality, his committee has relied on elite trappings more commonly associated with the wealthy. The Center Square examined Friends of Bernie Sanders' filings with the FEC from the start of the tour in January 2025 through March. A 15-month stretch when Sanders was the featured speaker at 32 rallies at cities, university camp I, and small towns around the country. More than half a dozen other members of Congress, including AOC, have also spoken at the rallies. To travel, the committee paid $562,000 for 11 private jet trips, almost $17,000 for a chauffeured car or limousine service 11 times. For lodging, it paid almost $30,000 to stay at four-star hotels 15 times. You believe this? Paul Dane, chairman of the Vermont Republican Party, said Sanders is out of touch with ordinary state citizens. Yeah, he's a hypocrite. He's a fraud. He's a buffoon. These people are really bastards, and they're going to destroy our country if we let them. Cholera. We salute our armed forces, police officers, firefighters, emergency personnel, ICE, our trucker brothers and sisters, the men and women in Israel, the men and women in Ukraine, the men and women in Persia.
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2: When I was told I had a brain tumor, my life disappeared in a moment. I feared for my future, but even more, I feared for the ones I love. 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But when my doctor told me about the Gamma Knife of Spokane, everything changed. I can get my brain tumor treated in just one day and continue living the life I love.

0: Because of Gamma Knife, I have hope.
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11: From ABC News, I'm Dave Packer. Iran, according to state media, has sent over a memorandum on the terms of any potential peace deal with the U.S. But the memorandum doesn't mention anything about Iran's nuclear program. The document also states that Iran would continue to oversee the Strait of Hormuz. Reaction from the White House.
12: President Trump pushed back on Iran, claiming it would control traffic in the Strait of Hormuz, saying Wednesday,
13: international waters, nobody's going to control it. We're going to watch over it. We'll watch over it, but nobody's going to control it.
12: Iranian state media reported on a draft of a deal between the U.S. and Iran that would give Iran control over the strait in coordination with Oman, the president later threatening that regional ally.
13: Oman will behave just like everybody else, so we'll have to blow them up. They understand that. They'll be fine.
12: Karen Travers, ABC News, the White House.
11: A soaring number of Ebola cases in Central Africa. Here at home, the U.S. designating four airports to take passengers from the region. ABC's Faith Abube.
14: An internal email obtained by ABC News shows acting CDC director Dr. Jay Bhattacharya urging employees to volunteer to screen Americans returning from Ebola hot zones for possible signs of the virus. The U.S. is one of several countries tightening travel restrictions amid the rapidly growing outbreak.
11: The recovery for victims in the deadly factory accident in Washington state continues. Nine people remain unaccounted for after a massive chemical tank holding a highly corrosive liquid imploded and collapsed Tuesday. Washington State Governor Bob Ferguson.
15: We're bracing ourselves for this being the deadliest industrial tragedy in modern Washington state history.
11: Two people are confirmed dead. The Justice Department has launched a criminal investigation into E. Jean Carroll, the former magazine columnist who accused President Trump of sexual assault, according to multiple sources familiar with the matter. Ms. Carroll won a $5 million civil judgment, which the president asked the Supreme Court to overturn last November. You're listening to ABC News.
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11: The American Cancer Society has issued new colon cancer screening guidelines.
5: The new screening guidelines for colon cancer include new advanced stool tests and the first ever inclusion of blood tests. The American Cancer Society making the changes and adding options to reach more than 20 million Americans, or one in three eligible adults, who haven't received advised screenings. The tools, in addition to imaging techniques including colonoscopies, Cologuard Plus gets added to the old Cologuard, and a new type of test called ColoSense that uses a different technology is an option. The ACS says colorectal cancer is now the top cancer killer of adults under the age of 50. Michelle Franzen, ABC News.
11: Green Bay coach Matt LaFleur says no decision's been made on the future of Josh Jacobs, who was arrested on domestic abuse allegations.
19: I'm going to stick with the statement that we put out as an organization and just let the process play out.
11: Jacobs was released from jail Wednesday. His attorney denies wrongdoing. The Major League Baseball Players Association has made its first formal proposal in collective bargaining talks with the MLB. It includes an overhaul to revenue sharing, nearly doubling the minimum salary, and expanded free agency. The league is expected to formally counter Thursday. The current contract expires December 1st. A lockout is anticipated. Brazil's government says it'll invest $75 million in a highway cutting through the Amazon rainforest, which environmentalists worry will accelerate deforestation. Dave Packer, ABC News.
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0: Welcome, welcome. It is Eric Erickson here. Glad to have you with me. The phone number is 877-973-7425. Should you wish to be on the program, you can text Eric to E-R-I-C-K to 33777. Get everything. My apologies about yesterday. I intended to be here. We will get into why I wasn't here a little while, but thank you, Dan Mandis. Thank you so much for spur of the moment. Hopping behind the microphone yesterday did not go as planned. We will get there. Everything is fine. Everything is fine. It was a crazy oncology day with my wife, though. We'll get there. I don't mean to alienate y'all. Maybe I woke up and chose violence, but I just hear me out as we start the show. Last night, Ken Paxton wins in Texas. We are going to spend a lot of time. I got all the James Tallarico clips, and we're going to spend time enjoying the James Tallarico clips. But I wish to begin in a way some of you probably wish I would not. If I lived in Maine, I would vote for Susan Collins because the opposition has put up a Nazi turned communist with the tattoo, who I've seen some people say he didn't know or it was an accident, and yet there are plenty of threads on Reddit from Plantner, in his own words, he absolutely knew what he was getting, but he no longer considers himself a Nazi. He considers himself a communist, but he still hates the Jews. I would vote for Susan Collins. And what I notice, a lot of the conservatives who insisted we got to go with a guy like Ken Paxton in Texas, they hate Susan Collins because she's a moderate, she stands up to Donald Trump, and she is pro-abortion. And what these people say in Texas is we need men like Ken Paxton, who regularly cheated on his wife before their divorce, who pled no contest to corruption charges, who was impeached by the state legislature, though not convicted, and whose own staff turned him into the FBI for corruption. He's the guy. And you know what? If I were in Texas, I would vote for Ken Paxton over James Tallarico. In New Jersey, there is a Democratic Senate candidate, Adam Hamawi. Adam Hamawi is the front runner to replace Bonnie Watson Coleman, who's the retiring member of Congress. Adam Hamawi had a friendship with Sheikh Omar Abdul Rahman, who tried to blow up the World Trade Center, the blind sheikh. Their relationship spanned a 1991 road trip the two took together to Detroit. Hamawi's service as the Sheikh's translator for a press conference in which Abdul Rahman denied any role in the World Trade Center bombing. And Hamawi's testimony on the Sheikh's behalf at his 1995 trial where the Islamist leader was convicted of plotting to carry out the terrorist attack on New York City. And then Hamawi, after leaving the blind sheikh, who was carted off to jail, went to Bosnia with a group that provided logistical support to Al-Qaeda. This guy is the Democratic frontrunner for a congressional district in New Jersey. If the Republicans showed up tomorrow and they had a drag queen for a congressional candidate, I think a lot of people would say, we got to go with the drag queen to stop the terror sympathizer. Oh, and you say no to the drag queen. Well, where's your limit? Because in Texas, you're going to run a serial adulterer who has actually pled no contest to corruption charges to avoid being found guilty. He took the deal and also gave a deal to a kid toucher, and that guy got out of jail, and they happen to have a friendship. Really? This is, well, we can't go with the drag queen against the terrorists, but we can go with the serial adulterer corrupt guy who actually pled no contest to corruption, whose staff turned it in for the FBI to stop the trans freak there. In Michigan, you've got a Democrat, now the front runner there, the Al-Said guy, who isn't sure Israel should exist, supports Hamas, and is a defender of terrorism, even against the United States, which he doesn't think is a legitimate country. At least the Republicans are running the same guy there. I got to tell you, my point is this. I would vote for Collins against Plattner. I would vote for Paxson against Tallarico. I would support Trump against Harris. But I'm just really tired of all of these supposed Christians, and it is supposed Christians, the people who talk about Jesus and never darken the door of a church, who insist, yeah, we got to go for the lesser of two evils. You're still voting for evil. You know, the lesser of two evils is still evil, definitionally. And I'm just, I wonder at what point the actual practicing, believing Christians in America say, you know what, I'm done with politics. All you people keep saying, the country is going to hell in a handbasket. Look at the culture. The culture of the country is so degraded. Families are breaking up. Divorce is high. Kids can't read. Illegitimacy is on the rise. Abortion on the rise. We got drag queens everywhere. Culture is garbage. And you keep putting up in response to it garbage candidates yourselves. And then you say, no good person will run for politics. Yeah, because you reject the good person because he didn't scratch your particular itch at the time. I'm really frustrated with the garbage candidates of the right. I didn't agree with John Cornyn on everything, but he never cheated on his wife, was a man of character, even as I disagreed with him sometimes. But, you know, the fine people of Texas in the Republican primary there, many of them self-described Christians, a lot of them pastors, by the way, who championed this, decided, you know, we should go with the serial adulterer who pled no contest to corruption charges, whose staff turned him in for the FBI because this one time John Cornyn did something we didn't like. You do understand why people have decided that politics is gross, and you, the key to winning in the future is probably going to be that the side that isn't so gross is going to win. A Republican candidate for Congress in Texas 37, located in the Austin area, has a troubling background and an even more troubling allegations about a sitting Republican politician. Lauren Pina, also known as Laura Mason, is an Austin resident who's running as a Republican for Texas 37, a traditional Democratic district located in Austin. Laura Pinnon is not actually Hispanic, claimed on a podcast that when she was 19 years old, she worked at a strip club and was a prostitute and sold cocaine. She also claimed that she did these acts with an unnamed Texas state senator and that he paid for these things with taxpayer dollars. In the video, Pina claimed a sitting Texas state senator was a frequent flyer of hers and would pay for drugs and sex acts with a state credit card. The interviewer asked her to name the politician, but she refused, stating that she could face legal ramifications, but would be open to anyone asking her through private messages. You will not be surprised to learn that this woman got into the runoff, and I believe she won. Yes, won. So you got, I mean, these are the candidates of character in Texas. Guys, yeah, if I sound frustrated, I am, because I'm just, I at some point it becomes unseemly to keep telling people the world is going to hell in a handbasket unless we fight, and we've got to fight with these super morally fraud people. When you got the Holy Spirit on your side, you're not going to lose. And I'm just really frustrated. I'm frustrated that Texas Republicans would decide a guy like Ken Paxson, who, by the way, he wasn't found not guilty. He pled no contest and had to go through all sorts of legal ramifications because of it. He cheated on his wife. Okay, he won. Say sore loser. I would vote for him in the general against a freak like Tallarico. I would. But I'm telling you right now, I hate to be the Cassandra who's never listened to until the moment she's proven right, but you're going to start having people who are actually committed to their faith and not just playing committed to their faith on social media say, I'm done. Now, you keep telling me I have to vote for the lesser of two evils and I'm tired of voting for evil. I'm done. I tried to find the moral guy, and that guy lost to the immoral guy, and I'm giving up. The country's not going to keep getting better if you keep doing this. Y'all do understand my point here. I'm not telling you not to vote. I'm telling you it's just going to start happening, because if I'm feeling the frustration, I got a lot of friends of mine who are not as invested in politics as me. And they vote because they feel like it's their civic obligation, but when given the choice of dirtbags, they're not. I know people in Georgia. I warned Republicans in 2022 that Herman or that Herschel Walker was going to alienate particularly suburban women. And Herschel Walker alienated a lot of women in my church. They wouldn't go vote for the Senate in the Senate runoff. They just simply refused. They didn't want to vote for Warnock, and they couldn't bring themselves to vote for Walker. And guess what? Warnock won. Because morality matters. So in Georgia now, you've got Mike Collins. Mike Collins' former chief of staff became his campaign manager. Because while in Congress, the chief of staff was paying his girlfriend your taxpayer dollars as a salary, and she never showed up for work. So it got an ethics complaint on Mike Collins for allowing it. Collins, instead of firing the guy, moved him to be the campaign manager for a Senate campaign until last week, when the guy tweeted out a comment about Matt Lauer's sloppy seconds to one of his opponent's political consultants. That guy's wife tried to commit suicide after being raped by Matt Lauer, she claimed. And so the campaign campaign chair for Mike Collins, or campaign chief of staff, campaign manager for Mike Collins, called this woman who claimed to have been raped by Matt Lauer and then attempted suicide, called her husband Matt Lauer sloppy seconds. Interestingly enough, Mike Collins claims to have parted ways with the consultant, but I raise doubts about this because Mike Collins used the same language when the guy was his chief of staff in Congress, that he parted ways with his chief of staff after the ethics investigation. But you know what parted ways meant? He moved into the campaign. So where has Mike Collins parked Brandon Phillips now? And by the way, Mike Collins has not actually gotten rid of the social media consultant who put up a tweet of a train trying to ram through a tunnel and replied to that consultant who's married to the woman who made the allegation about Matt Lauer and said, "Does this look familiar?" Yeah, it was an animated video of a train trying to plow through a tunnel and sent it to the husband of the woman who had been raped. And Mike Collins hasn't parted ways with that guy. And you want to tell me, oh, this is the bad. The other side is so, John Ossoff is so bad, we need to have this guy who has a history of surrounding himself with some of the most awful people in politics. That's the guy we need, is the guy who has never met someone with bad character he hasn't wanted to put on the payroll. That's the guy we need. You'll forgive me for telling you in advance, whether you want to hear it or not, that you're going to start finding more and more people of faith who say, I'm done with it. You keep telling me I got to vote for an awful person because the other side is even more awful. And I'm here to tell you, by the way, that if you are a Christian in Maine, you should be going to vote for the pro-abortion Susan Collins to stop a Nazi from getting elected. You should. And if you're in Texas, you should be going to vote for the corrupt adulterer to stop the super freak James Tallarico from getting to the United States Senate. You absolutely should. But I don't blame you if you don't. Because I find the whole thing exhausting at this point. And the galling part is these people who lecture you about your faith, and they never darken the door of a church and tell you you got to keep voting for the anti-Semites and the conspiracy theorists and the awful people, because the other side is so much more awful. And, you know, there's actually a message here, I guess, for the Democrats to some degree is, yeah, you guys are so spectacularly awful. If you just became normal again, you might start winning elections because you'd have a lot of people of faith say, you know what, I'm done with the GOP. I can't keep voting for the lesser of two evils. And it turns out that I may disagree with this other person, but he's not a freak show. If the Democrats just stop nominating freak shows, but therein lies the rub. They're not going to. And so a whole lot of people will continue to go vote for the moral cowards and failures in life simply because they're not Democrats.
1: Have something to say? Hello. Call the show. 1-877-97-ERIC. That's 1-877-973-7425.
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1: So let me tell you about yesterday. Yesterday was Christy's oncology day. And I was not going to her appointment because she had already had the CT scans. We knew there had been no growth in tumors. At 9:45 yesterday, I'm in my office getting ready for the show, and she texts me. She has made it to the parking garage at the hospital in Atlanta, 77 miles away, and not only has her car died, but it is smoking. And so she got into the parking deck at the hospital before it started smoking. She drove it all the way to the top of the parking deck because she's afraid if it caught on fire. She didn't want to be around other cars in the parking deck, so she got to the roof of the parking deck. And there was a fire extinguisher up there, so she parked by the fire extinguisher just in case. So I had to cancel everything. So thank you, Dan Mandis, so much for jumping in yesterday. Thank you so much. Called my boss, Ken. Charlie, he was headed to a doctor's appointment, and I called Ken, and he's like, let me check with Dan. God bless him for jumping on spur of the moment. So I got up to Atlanta, was actually there for the oncology appointment, and I'm actually wound up providentially glad I was because some stuff came up in the appointment. She's dealing with some pain they can't figure out, and I pointed out to the doctor she was on a medicine for 5 days, an antiviral for the flu and Tamiflu, and the pain went away, and then it came back when she was off the Tamiflu. And so they're going to do more tests to figure out where the pain is from, but she's back on the chemo medicine and everything. So then we had to go buy her a car. So I had to drive her car out of the parking deck, made it across the street fine, called a tow truck. This is so providential. My wife loves her Infiniti little hatchback. They don't make them anymore. She didn't want a new car. This one's like 14 years old. And she's finally said if she needed a new car last week, there's this Audi that she wanted, this SQ5. They literally towed her car out of the parking lot, and an SQ5 pulled into the spot where her Infiniti had been. I was like, okay, God, I got you. So we went up to to Audi of Marietta, Jim Ellis brand. Man, I bought so many cars from Jim Ellis. They were as nice as they could be. Got her the car she wanted, and unfortunately, when she turned this car on, I was like, nope, she can't have it, because it went vroom, vroom, vroom. I mean, it sounded like her motorcycle. And they're like, yep, it's got like 360 horsepower for this little thing. I was like, nope, well, too late. My wife got what she wanted. She's taller than me and has more guns, so I couldn't tell her no. So she got a new car. She got good scans. Completely discombobulated yesterday, though. But there we have it. What a day. Now, let me tell you about Swiss America. 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When we come back, James Tallarico, in his own words, you need to hear it for yourself because, wow, that guy's a freak.
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0: He's got the courage to tell you the truth, even when it isn't popular. 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
1: Hello, America. It is Eric Erickson here, and I am delighted to have you with me. The phone number is 877-973-7425. Yesterday in Texas, Ken Paxton beat John Cornyn in the Senate primary. Cornyn will serve out his final term in the Senate. Paxton will challenge Tallarico. This is Paxton last night.
2: And finally, he's a threat to our very way of life and our values. I mean, he's a vegan who thinks God is non-binary and that there's actually six biological sexes. It's hard to imagine someone more radical than that.
1: He's not wrong. For his part, this is what James Tallarico had to say.
3: As a criminal record, I have a legislative record over four terms in the Texas House of Representatives, where I've brought Democrats and Republicans together to pass more than 60 bipartisan bills to cut property taxes, to raise teacher pay, to lower the cost of housing, prescription drugs, and child care across Texas. And I'm going to put that record up against Ken Paxton's criminal record any day of the week, twice on Sunday.
1: And by the way, Ken Paxton does have a criminal record. He pled no contest. He did not plead not guilty. He pled no contest and had to pay penalties and undergo legal training and other stuff. So there is that. But who do you think is going to win? The corrupt guy? I mean, for years, people in Texas were used to J.R. Ewing. Do you think they would rather a J.R. Ewing or a freak like Tallarico? This is, by the way, Chuck Todd and David Axelrod on CNN last night.
4: In general, but he's now making it harder. This is going to be, Paxton being the nominee is going to cost somebody money. Is it Michael Whatley in North Carolina?
5: Cost him
4: money.
5: Dollars.
4: Is it going to cost John Husted money in Ohio? Is it going to, basically, do they pull their targeting of New Hampshire? I mean, the amount of money they're going to have to unload on Tallarico, because this committee does not want to run a single ad promoting Ken Paxton. They haven't done it yet. But they're going to drop the anvil on Tallarico. Right?
5: He's going to find out what carnivores are.
4: There he is.
1: Yes. Even David Axelrod making a joke about James Tallarico being a vegan. You will recall that James Tallarico went with Barack Obama to eat tacos and ordered vegan tacos. Ladies and gentlemen, I want to introduce to you, if you are not familiar with him, I want to introduce to you James Tallarico in his own words.
6: Our southern border should be like our front porch. There should be a giant welcome mat out front.
7: Listen, I know that I was being provocative with that comment. I made it on the floor of the House when the extremists in the Texas legislature were trying to pick on kids who were different. And while it's maybe provocative politically, I don't think it's controversial theologically. Most Christians believe that God is beyond gender.
1: God is beyond gender, he says.
8: For the most part, the Republican caucus in here in Texas is white, older men, straight, cisgendered men.
1: Straight, cisgendered men. Who talks like that?
9: You can't call yourself a Christian and destroy God's creation with greenhouse gases.
1: Can't destroy God's creation with greenhouse gases. You can't call yourself a Christian and produce greenhouse gases.
10: Something that you love that's not family or friends.
7: I love, and to say this because it's on my mind, the trans children who showed up yesterday at the state capitol to advocate for their humanity. They shouldn't have to, but it was an inspiration to watch.
1: Oh, I love the trans kids, he says.
11: You would be a no on Marquaine Mullen.
7: I would. And here's why. I mean, I would be a no on any potential secretary who is not willing to tear down this secret police force and replace it with an agency that's actually focused on public safety.
1: As opposed to ICE that's doing that.
8: For me, prophetic voices like Jesus have helped me reckon with my own whiteness, my own masculinity, my own certainty, my own ego. It's a never-ending process, and it's a painful process.
1: A painful process to wrestle with his masculinity. He might be telling the truth on that one.
7: You know this, Tim. Before I was a politician, I was a public school teacher in San Antonio, Texas, on the west side of the city. And I taught a lot of undocumented students. And those students tended to be my most patriotic students.
1: That's right. This is a shtick he has, that the illegal aliens are the most patriotic.
8: But I say all this in terms of, in context of abortion, because before God comes over Mary and we have the incarnation, God asks for Mary's consent, which is remarkable. I mean, go back and read this in Luke. I mean, the angel comes down and asks Mary if this is something she wants to do. And she says, if it is God's will, let it be done. Let it be. Let it happen. So to me, that is an affirmation in one of our most central stories that creation has to be done with consent. You cannot force someone to create. Creation is one of the most sacred acts that we engage in as human beings. But that has to be done with consent. It has to be done with freedom. And to me, that is absolutely consistent with the ministry and life and death of Jesus. And so that's how I come down on that side of the issue.
1: You got that. The Holy Spirit came upon Mary, and she conceived Jesus with the Holy Spirit, and that is proof that Jesus is okay with abortion. That he uses the actual conception of Christ as his proof text for defending abortion, and then says this:
8: I trust Texas women to make decisions about their own bodies, to shape their own destinies in consultation with their family members, their doctors, their faith leaders. I don't believe that's a place for government. I don't believe it's a place for politicians. I don't believe it's a place for the state. And that's a belief I hold, not despite my faith, but because of my faith. Jesus never talks about abortion. The Bible is silent on abortion. And when that happens with a social issue as important as abortion, we Christians have to take Scripture as a whole, and we've got to try to make some kind of ethical determination. Right now in Texas, we have the most extreme abortion ban in the country. No exception for rape, no exception for incest. We have girls as young as 10 years old who are assaulted, who are raped, who are victims of incest, and who can access basic reproductive care.
1: With no evidence, by the way, for him saying that, just that Jesus didn't talk about abortion, therefore abortion must be legal. This is always the cop-out for the progressives, that if Jesus didn't talk about it, there are a lot of things Jesus didn't talk about, but the Bible's very clear on, and this guy is called a seminarian. I'm assuming it never mind. I'm not even going to say that, but he went to seminary. So did I, and I can tell you he's a heretic. Then there's this.
12: I want us all to be aware of is that modern science obviously recognizes that there are many more than two biological sexes. In fact, there are six, which honestly, Representative Hefner, surprised me too. Surprised me too, because I am not well versed in this issue area. I'm not a scientist. I'm a politician, a lot worse than a scientist.
1: By the way, he was saying that with a mask on, that there are six sexes, but he's not a scientist.
8: I often think when reclaiming symbols, I think about the American flag. I think the Confederate flag is a symbol of treason and terrorism. But the American flag is such a complicated symbol for most of us. And in many ways, like Jesus, like the cross, it's been co-opted and in some ways its true meaning has been betrayed.
1: He's saying that to a group of white people in a church, that the American flag is complicated. What's complicated about patriotism?
13: I want to ask you about your record as a state legislator, because they have reviewed your legislative history and you've missed over 800 votes during your time in the state house. Why did you miss the votes, and why should voters allow you to represent their interests statewide when some are saying you did not represent your district?
8: And this is a Republican talking point, because
14: I broke quorum twice with my Democratic colleagues to protest this redistricting power grab, to protest their voter suppression. And so I wasn't on the floor to take these votes because I was trying to stop them from passing these voter suppression efforts.
1: Now, by the way, he's doing a three-card Monty there. For a guy who claims to be a person of faith, he lies with such ease. They're not including those. They're including all the other votes that he skipped on because he was so busy running for his next office that he couldn't bother to show up.
15: The National Republican Senate Committee is already highlighting comments that you've made as a state representative. For example, they're highlighting this.
14: God is both masculine and feminine and everything in between. God is non-binary.
15: What is your response to them using that and explain what you were talking about?
14: Well, I understand that that comment is a little provocative. I said it on the House floor when the extremists in the Republican legislature were picking on school kids who were different. But I don't think it's controversial theologically. Most Christians would acknowledge that God is beyond gender. In fact, the Apostle Paul, in his letter to the Galatians, said that in Christ there is neither male nor female. And so if someone's got a problem with that statement, they shouldn't take it up with me. They should take it up with the Apostle Paul.
1: Way to twist the Apostle Paul's meaning there. You know what it means is God doesn't see us as male or female. He sees us as his sons. And that is important there for the ladies out there, because in the Roman Empire at the time Paul was writing, women couldn't inherit, which is why he says we're all sons of God. We're neither male nor female. God says we're neither Jew nor Greek. We are God's chosen people. We're beyond those things. God himself chose to identify as a man when he came to earth. It is really wild that the progressives want us to recognize everybody's preferred pronouns, but they themselves refuse to recognize God's chosen pronouns. And then there's this running in Texas.
16: We have, I think, heard more and more issues of animal welfare. I think not just because it's the right thing to do and the moral thing to do, but also it's, as all of you know, necessary to fight climate change. It is now existential that we try to reduce our meat consumption and that we try to respect animals in all aspects of society. And so I am proud to say that our campaign has officially become a non-meat campaign. So we are only buying vegan products from our local vegan businesses. Some of you may know Big Nonas. They were little Nonas, and then they opened up a brick and mortar, so another Big Nonas. But we just got our pizza from there today. And so the point is that I think all of us, not just policymakers, but everyone has to take personal responsibility in this effort.
1: So you can't be a Christian if you produce greenhouse gases, and you've got to be a vegan, according to James Tallarico.
17: But the other thing that, of course, that the state Republicans did in Texas is this redistricting effort.
18: That's right.
17: The tip of the spear of what President Trump's efforts are. We've seen it now replicated in a number of other states, where that plus efforts to purge voter rolls, plus potentially the Supreme Court taking on the Voting Rights Act, a real sense among those in your party that the midterms next year might not really be free and fair. Do you share that?
14: I do, and that's why my Democratic colleagues and I in the state legislature took the unprecedented step of breaking quorum over the summer to shine a national spotlight on this power grab.
1: That's right. We're not going to have free and fair elections because James Tallarico may not win. And don't worry, by the way, ladies and gentlemen, because there's also the compendium of all this nonsense.
14: Do you know any undocumented immigrants?
19: No, I do not.
14: When I was a teacher on the west side of San Antonio, I taught a lot of students who were undocumented. And I don't want to stereotype, but those students tended to be the most patriotic, the hardest working students that I had in the classroom. And again, I haven't stated this enough to say this definitively, but there are interpretations of certain passages from the Torah where some folks will even say that there is some subtle instructions for how to perform an abortion in the ancient world, certain things to drink, things like that. Before we go further, I want to acknowledge that our trans community needs abortion care too. Defending trans Texans is something we have to do every day at the state capitol. And you better believe I'll be giving sermons on that too.
12: I want us all to be aware of is that modern science obviously recognizes that there are many more than two biological sexes. In fact, there are six.
14: Is both masculine and feminine and everything in between. God is non-binary.
7: So this idea that to be a Christian means you have to be anti-gay and anti-abortion, there really is no historical, theological, biblical basis for that opinion. So this idea that to be a Christian means you have to be anti-gay and anti-abortion, there really is no historical, theological, biblical basis for that opinion. And if you think about it from a Christian perspective, what something interesting that Jesus does throughout his ministry is he is breaking first century norms about women, talking with women, learning from women, having women lieutenants in his movement. And this was something that was kind of unheard of in the first century.
1: I want you to know that clip goes on for three more minutes of all the weird things he said. We've put all of these in the show notes today. There is no paywall. I want you to be able to see them and share them with your friends. If you text Eric to 33777, click the first link. You can see it all yourself. You don't have to take my word for it. Take James Tallarico at his word.
18: Honest.
1: Putting your trust in me to tell you what's going on.
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1: I need you to know this from the bottom of my heart.
18: Giving you the information
19: without the noise.
1: My job isn't to tell you what you want to hear, it's to tell you the truth.
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1: I have a story that is going to raise your blood pressure. 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I need to commend a man named Robert, Robbie Redmond. He is at a planning and zoning commission here where I live in Bibb County, Georgia. He, to my knowledge, is the one member of the commission. There may have been one more, but I actually think it was just him who stood up for a 95-year-old woman. Reporters in America, this story is so ripe for you. A 95-year-old woman 20 years ago installed vinyl windows in her historic home. 20 years ago. 20 years later, in 2026, her quote-unquote historian busybody neighbor filed a Planning and Zoning Commission complaint against her 20-year-old windows. And the Planning and Zoning Commission of Bibb County, Georgia, ordered the 95-year-old to replace the windows or go to jail. Robert Redmond on the Planning and Zoning Commission stood with the woman. The design review board had stood with the woman, said it's 20 years old, let it go. But the commission board members, led by Gene Essam and Tim Jones, said, throw the woman in jail if she doesn't do it. It doesn't matter that it happened 20 years ago or that she's 95 years old. Fine her, throw her in jail. She's got to change the window she installed 20 years ago or else. Only when they were on the verge of actually stepping up law enforcement against this woman did someone discover that 20 years ago, the old Planning and Zoning Commission gave her permission to make the windows changed, and the 95-year-old was living in existential dread of getting carted off to jail for having done something the government gave her permission to do 20 years ago. These busybody P&Z people, they should be burned to the ground, this institution, and start over. Good gracious. 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
3: From ABC News, I'm Dave Packer. New U.S. airstrikes on Iran. CENTCOM says forces shot down 4 Iranian attack drones, posing a threat to the Strait of Hormuz, as well as an Iranian ground station that was about to launch a 5th drone. This after Iran state media said it sent over a new proposal for a peace deal, but there's nothing in it about Iran's nuclear program, and it says Iran would continue to oversee the Strait of Hormuz. ABC's Rachel Scott asked President Trump about it during his Wednesday cabinet meeting.
4: Would you accept?
5: President Trump insists Iran is negotiating on fumes, rejecting the regime's demands to take control over the Strait of Hormuz in coordination with Oman.
6: Nobody's going to control it. We're going to watch over it. We'll watch over it, but nobody's going to control it.
5: The president even threatening that key U.S. ally in the Middle East.
6: Then Oman will behave just like everybody else, so we'll have to blow them up. They understand that. They'll be fine.
3: A delicate recovery effort to find 9 missing employees after a deadly chemical tank rupture in Longview, Washington State at a paper mill. ABC's Melissa Adon is there.
7: The EPA is here on the ground in Longview investigating the potential impacts to the air and water quality. This as the National Guard has been activated and a federal investigation is underway as this recovery effort painfully continues.
3: 2 people are confirmed dead. Homeland Security Secretary Mark Wayne Mullen says his department's considering cutting customs and border protection staffing at so-called sanctuary city airports.
8: This would include airports like JFK, LAX, San Francisco, Denver, some of the most major population centers. And this is just 2 weeks from the start of the World Cup when the country will see a massive influx of international travelers coming in. This would essentially stall any efforts to process people coming in from countries outside of the U.S.
3: ABC's Alex Mallon. Former U.S. Attorney General Pam Bondi revealing she's battling thyroid cancer. Bondi undergoing treatment. You're listening to ABC News.
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3: Europe is in the grips of an early heat wave. Temperatures reaching into the 90s. At the Eiffel Tower, American Jose Abrego chose an unconventional cooling option.
16: Well, champagne's a really good way to deal with the heat, but also we're from Los Angeles, so we're used to the hot weather.
3: The UK Health Security Agency issued an amber health alert for large parts of the country through Thursday. With just weeks until the World Cup, the only member of its national soccer team based in Haiti is awaiting a U.S. visa.
17: Wodenski Pierre, a defensive midfielder, plays for Violette AC in Haiti's gang-besieged capital, Port-au-Prince. The other 25 players in the squad play outside the country. U.S. visas for Pierre and some other Haitian soccer officials have yet to come through the Trump administration's expanded travel restrictions. Haiti opens World Cup play June 13th in Foxborough, Massachusetts against Scotland. It's only Haiti's second World Cup appearance. A Haitian soccer spokesperson says there is soccer in Haiti, that it is a country that wants to live.
3: ABC's Chuck Severton. A tourist from Washington has pleaded not guilty to harassment and other charges for allegedly throwing a rock at an endangered Hawaiian monk seal. A judge ordered the man to stay away from beaches and marine wildlife while in Hawaii. Three-time Super Bowl champion Travis Kelce has purchased a minority share of the Cleveland Guardians. The Cleveland Heights native bought a small share of David Blitzer's 35% stake. Dave Packer, ABC News.
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0: Welcome. It is Eric Erickson here across the United States. The phone number is 877-973-7425. Should you wish to be on the program, I would be very happy to have you. We must move on to other things beyond Tallarico. I will just tell you again, in the show notes today, we've got all the Tallarico clips I played. And then some. You can text Eric, E-R-I-C-K, to 33777. You can get the clips and share them with your friends. The guy is a wackadoo. I am going viral on Twitter for apparently urging people just to not vote. And if you listen to anything I said, I'm not urging people to not vote. As I said, at some point, you're going to get to the point where the candidate quality becomes so bad, people are going to say, you know what, I'm going to stop voting. I'm not urging. I'm just telling you, it's going to happen. I would vote for Ken Paxton over Tallarico in Texas, but not happy about it. And I'm not going to be surprised when a lot of people say, forget it. Now, we got to move on because I need to read you something from February 4th, 2025. Remember E.J. Antoni? He is Dr. E.J. Antoni. He is who President Trump attempted to hire as the head of Bureau and Labor Statistics. He's a Heritage Foundation scholar. And E.J. Antoni couldn't make it through a Senate Republican panel. On February 4th, 2025, E.J. Antoni wrote this, quote, "The market analysts and so-called economists panicking over President Donald Trump's tariffs must be at least somewhat relieved that he's agreed to pause the ones he wants to impose on Mexico. But they shouldn't have worried in the first place because their fears are misplaced. Trump understands the harsh reality of the situation. Other nations have exploited the United States for decades, and it's long past time America fought back. In fact, Trump's actions will benefit Americans greatly." It was E.J. Antoni's defense of tariffs. Now, the tariffs, mind you, had not been imposed. In fact, it was the bulk of the tariffs didn't even really get fully imposed until October. And I have had a lot of people reach out to me over the last year and say, when are you going to correct yourself with the tariffs? The bad stuff never happened. It's like they hadn't actually been implemented. You do realize the tariffs have not actually been implemented. But just wait. This is the exact same E.J. Antoni today in the New York Post, and I quote, "With gas prices so high, the last thing Americans need is more expensive vehicles. But that's what's coming because of our nation's Byzantine tariff structure, one that, without quick reform, ironically, will drive manufacturing overseas." I told you so. Ladies and gentlemen, if you go back to my conversations with you on tariffs last year, one of the things I told you is that tariff products breed lobbyists. Lobbyists breed Byzantine rules within the bureaucracy as they get carve-outs for their preferred product to avoid tariffs. Tariffs do three major things. One, they raise prices. Two, in raising prices, companies do one of two things. They raise prices on the consumer or they eat the loss. And then three, a company that eats the loss refuses to pay its workers more money, does not hire, and does not invest in its business. Now, one of the saving graces for Trump's tariff is in many cases, foreign country businesses ate the losses for a time. And it hurt those companies and those economies abroad, but not ours. But over time, increasingly, the costs were passed on to American companies. And American companies either raise prices or they cut their costs internally. And most cost cuts internally came at the price of wages. And in fact, we are at a situation right now in the United States where inflation is now outpacing wages again, in large part because of the high gas prices, because of the situation in with Iran and the Strait of Hormuz. Gas prices are up, and in having gas prices go up, those costs get passed on to consumers at the pump, and also it factors into grocery prices. In fact, There is a report out from Bloomberg today. As Americans confront a surge in prices at the pump, another inflation wave is headed for the grocery store. A combination of factors, including bad weather, tariffs, and a dwindling cattle herd, are already pushing up grocery prices at an above-average pace. In April, they rose by the most in nearly 4 years, and economists say the impact of the Iran war and a potential El Nino weather pattern will only add to pressure into 2027. The hit to U.S. household finances from higher grocery bills is set to intensify just ahead of the November midterm elections, amplifying affordability as a defining issue. And to a greater extent than the surge in gas prices, the slower-moving food shock will be difficult to reverse quickly because the size of autumn harvest is determined by planting decisions made in the spring. It's going to be a challenging year, says Ricky Volpe, an agribusiness professor at California Polytechnic State University, who previously worked at the U.S. Department of Agriculture Research Service. Food is going to become less affordable, and consumers should be prepared for it. The latest USDA food price outlook published Friday projected a 3.2% advance in grocery prices this year, while Volpe said he expects inflation more on the order of 4.5%. James Geis of Madison, Wisconsin, said he lives on his own, but is making adjustments with rising grocery prices, like cutting back on prepared foods and meat. He's 62, and he's trying to grow potatoes in his backyard. Outsized price increases so far in 2026 have reflected a mix of bad luck, trade policy, and slower moving pressures linked to climate change. It's always climate change for these people. The weather in particular has not been kind to American farmers. Tariffs keep coming up. There is one thing that Donald Trump could do today to improve the lives of every single American, but he is unwilling to do it. Cut the tariffs. It wasn't just that he raised massive tariffs on foreign importers of aluminum and steel and lumber. Local American businesses raised their prices. They raised their prices because if you, by tariff, increase the price on a foreign good by 25%, the American company can increase its prices by 15% and still be cheaper than the foreign import. And so these American companies, they didn't keep their prices low. They raised their prices, and their prices, because of the tariff, are still cheaper than the foreign competitor. And as a result, Americans are paying more. This, by the way, this isn't even economics 201. This is economics 101. This is very basic stuff. I'm not an economist, but I know the basics of it. The president's team, in addition to listening to people like Peter Navarro, are listening to people like Orrin Cass, who is a self-styled economist who's had no more economic training than I have. But he calls himself an economist, and the media regurgitates it, and he's funded by a left-wing institute, the Hewlett Foundation. The Hewlett Foundation funds Orrin Cass's group, and then Orrin Cass has embedded himself within the White House as a conservative, even though he's funded by the progressives. He calls himself an economist with no formal training in economics beyond a rudimentary college class like I've had. And yet he's a pro-tariff guy. And the president's team has been listening to these morons. And what has happened? American prices are going up. Wages have slowed. Inflation is now outpacing wage growth. Now, tariffs do not cause sustained inflation. Tariffs cause a one-time price bump, but the price doesn't keep going up because the tariff rate doesn't keep going up. But the tariffs caused a price bump. The president could ease the burden on Americans, cause a stock market boom, and lower prices around the country pretty dramatically, pretty quickly if he got rid of the tariffs. I don't know why he doesn't do this. We're in this situation in Iran now with extremely high oil prices for a lot of people. Gas prices have gone up. Iran will not give up control of the Strait of Hormuz. It's not reopened. We're escorting a few ships through, but not many. And the president could get rid of the tariffs. Republicans, look, I opened my show today and I said, at some point, a lot of actual Christians, not self-styled Christians, but the actual ones, the people who actually believe it, they're going to get so frustrated with the caliber of the candidates of both sides that they're going to say, I'm done. This is gross. I'm tired of picking the lesser of two evils. It's still evil. I'm done. Do better and I'll come back. At some point, it's going to happen. I'm not urging it. I'm telling you it's going to happen. And if the president wants to ease the glide path for the GOP and for people, he could get rid of the tariffs. And so a lot of these people will be like, you know what? Okay, he's willing to retract some of this stuff. My life is getting a little easier. I don't want to see the Democrats come to power. I don't want to see the Democrats undo everything. You will notice, by the way, pay attention to this. Where are the Democrats calling for getting rid of the tariffs? They don't exist. If you want to understand how bad the tariff policy is, consider there are no Democrats out there demanding the tariffs be gotten rid of. The Democrats are happy with the tariffs because it's a tax, and the Democrats love taxes. And so the Democrats are cheering on the tariffs. The people who are opposed to the tariffs are the longtime Republicans who understand basic economics who are like, no, they've raised prices and lowered wages. They've driven up costs for businesses. Our economy cannot continue to sustain itself. And you could say, well, Erickson, didn't the Supreme Court declare the tariffs unconstitutional? Some, not all. The aluminum tariffs are still there. The steel tariffs are still there. There are still tariffs the president has imposed on other nations through other means than the law the Supreme Court decided to get rid of. And he could get rid of them all with a stroke of a pen and lower prices on Americans. Mr. President, I am unhappy with the caliber of some of the candidates out there on our side, but I would still prefer them to the Democrats, and I do not want the Democrats to win. And if you wish to boost the economic stability of the country to make people realize that you actually do care about them, if you got rid of the tariffs, even for now, bring them back after the midterms if you want. But for now, roll them back so that Americans can see their prices go down at the pump and at the grocery store, and their wages can rise. Companies will be happy, people will be happy, people will be happy, and people who are happy go to the polls and they vote for the incumbent party. Mr. President, do you want to lose the House in November and be subjected to impeachment investigation after impeachment investigation? I assume, Mr. President, you don't. And so I would urge you, every fiber in my being, reverse your position on the tariffs, so that by the time we get to November, people will have had a meaningful reduction in their costs through a reduction in tariffs. The economy will be inspired to grow, and we will further mitigate any advantages the Democrats might have headed into the midterms. Mr. President, please, for the sake of your own presidency, do the right thing here. Even some of your big acolytes, like Antoni, who would, for the longest time, rather ride your leg like a chihuahua in heat than tell people the truth on tariffs, is finally out saying the tariff structure, it's bad for business. It's hurting Americans. They defended it, and now even some of your big proponents of tariffs are changing their minds. Please change your mind on tariffs and save us from a Democratic wave.
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1: Hello and welcome. It is Eric Erickson here across the United States of America. Have you heard about the enhanced games? This is kind of funny. So I've got a friend of mine who is a professional athlete. And they randomly, the drug testers will show up, even when he's on vacation, to do drug tests to make sure that he's not cheating in some capacity. Well, some group that is about to start an online web portal where you can buy all the steroids and peptides you want has done the Enhanced Games in Las Vegas. The festivities marketed the event as a drug-friendly alternative to the Olympics. Only three of the 42 athletes said they were performance enhancement drug free. All the others were on roids or peptides. You know, peptides are all the rage these days. You go on Instagram, you find lots of bros on peptides that'll give you cancer, but they're like, just get your blood done every 6 months and then take chemo. Hard pass. Nonetheless, hey, look, if you want to try your peptides, go try your peptides. I've got lots of friends who are on all the peptides. Ironically, none of them like the GLPs, the weight loss ones. They like all the other ones. And I got friends who are on steroids. I know they're on steroids. They just won't admit it. But now the Enhanced Games are seeking to normalize the athletes who use the steroids, the testosterone supplements, the peptides, and you name it. And the punchline is... of the 42 athletes who competed, the three who said they weren't using performance-enhancing substances, won. Fred Curley won. He's a U.S. sprinter. He won the men's 100-meter race. He's going to go to the Olympics in 2028 in Los Angeles. The other clean winners were Tristan Evelyn, who won the women's 100-meter race, and Hunter Armstrong, who won the men's 50-meter backstroke. You know, one of the other crazy things is that a lot of these guys who are bodybuilders, they can't lift heavy weights because they're on steroids and their tendons and whatnot get so tight and dried out that they lift a lot of light weight to build muscle and to get the figure they need for their performances, but they can't actually lift a lot of heavy weights or they snap their tendons. It's so funny to me. So funny that the three non-performance-enhancing athletes won the events. But, you know, this is all a big branding thing. The Enhanced Games, they got all the attention, and now they're going to sell a lot of steroids and peptides online, I'm sure. Just a fascinating dynamic. I got more and more friends who are getting gray market peptides for stuff. And I will say several friends were like, you know, if you do this, you'll get rid of this heel pain and your lower back pain will go away and stuff. And then you start looking, it's like, yeah, but also it creates new blood vessels. And you know, if there's a tumor in your body, it's going to get fed. Those new blood vessels are going to feed it as well. So I think I will pass. The GLPs, we'll get into those later. They're the ones that are the most intriguing to people. If you're on like Ozempic or Semaglutide or Zepbound, Mounjaro, Tirzepatide, those are peptides. But then you got all sorts of other ones out there that are on the gray markets and the black markets that people are recommending for various things, and I'm just not sure about that. Now, let me tell you about Vision Computer because I am sure about them. 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
1: Hello and welcome. It is Eric Erickson here. Look, before I get started, this is actually important, particularly if you are a seasoned citizen, because I have a new advertiser, and I have this advertiser because of you guys. And it actually is important. I blame you in a good way, because I'll take the money. But with all the healthcare changes that are out there now, Medicare has gotten extremely confusing. And I mean, people know my parents are in their 80s. A lot of you have parents who are 64 and older and are on Medicare. And I have gotten so many requests from people on what you should do. How do you navigate the system? How do you find the right plan? Is the right plan? And I finally went out and found a company, and I wanted a company that is not going to make commissions off of you to try to steer you into programs. And it's called Chapter. So Chapter is different. They're the only Medicare advisors that they compare every plan nationwide. They match your doctors and your prescriptions. They match your actual situation, what you're actually in. If you're already on the right plan, they're going to tell you. If you're not on the right plan, they'll find you a better one. They can do this every year for you. Last year, seniors who switched saved an average of $1,100. So if you've got a seasoned citizen parent, or you yourself are on Medicare and you are overwhelmed by the system, because, I mean, the plans change every single year now. Are you sure you got the right one this year? Because it was the right one last year, and it changes every freaking year now. It's so insane. Thanks, Obama. Nonetheless, I've gotten so many questions. I went out to try to find this advertiser, and I have them now. And you can go to askchapter.org/Erickson. It's called Chapter. Go to askchapter.org/Erickson. Erickson. Don't overpay for Medicare. You can go reach out to them and see if the plan you're on this year is right for you. They came highly recommended to me from several different people, and we struck up a conversation. They're like, can we advertise? We're trying to get the message out that we exist. It's like, yes, please. The call is free. It takes less than 20 minutes. They can analyze the plan you're on and recommend a different plan. And again, they do look at your doctor. You see you're already on the prescriptions you're already on. They look at your actual situation and see if it's the right fit for you still, and can make recommendations for next year. Askchapter.org/Erickson. And thank you to them. And thanks, by the way, to all of you who put your trust in me to find these answers for you. I get asked stuff all the time now about cancer because of my wife, or about this sort of stuff, all sorts of things. And I am very willing to say I don't know about stuff, and I know a lot of people don't. And listen, I'm a lawyer by training, so I learned professionally how to lie. But I just trying to steer you guys right, and I am just ever since the rates went up last year, I've been overwhelmed by people who are themselves overwhelmed. And I was like, I will find us a solution. So this is it. Askchapter.org/Erickson. Okay, I got to move on. This is how do I put this? I wasn't going to talk at the moment about this, but it keeps coming up. And so I need to talk to you about this. This is very, very important. So, I, years ago, talked a lot about culture and faith on the radio. Had never been to seminary. And had a lot of people start asking me at small churches, would you like to preach on Sunday that the pastor's on vacation this week and we need someone to fill in the pulpit? And I told every single one of them no. And the reason I told them no was because I realized there are churches that where they don't necessarily have a background in seminary training necessarily. They're great lay pastors. They haven't been formally trained. But they spend time in the Word, they study, and but I just felt like if I was going to stand in a pulpit and preach, I wanted to go to seminary. And so I finally, after I kept getting these calls asking if I would fill in on a Sunday somewhere, I finally said, you know what, this maybe God's saying you should go to seminary. So I did. I haven't finished yet. In fact, I've been out of class for a couple of years. I start back this fall. And I'm glad that I did. And when I got into it, I had the systematics, the covenant theology, I had the prophets, I had the gospels. I was like, okay, you know what? And I said on radio, I was still just local host in Atlanta at the time, I said, you know what, if you need a preacher on a Sunday now, I feel comfortable, I can do it. Now, the punchline is that some of these churches heard it and called back, and when they found out I was in a Reformed seminary, they were like, ah, we're good. I literally, y'all, I had a church invite me to preach on a Sunday. And it was a very big deal. It was a very big church. And they invited me to fill in for the pastor on a Sunday. And I was very flattered. And I told my family and I told my friends and I said on radio that I was going. And about 2 weeks later, the church, the pastor's secretary called and said, hey, by the way, can you let me know that the pastor's curious what seminary you're going to? And I said, Reformed Theological Seminary. I kid you not, 30 minutes later, she called back. She said, so there's been a mix-up. We scheduled you for the pastor's birthday, and we're going to have to reschedule. And there was a calendar mix-up. I'm so sorry. It's like, nope, no big deal. It was about 10 years ago. They haven't called back yet. So, nonetheless, the very first time I ever preached was in front of John MacArthur. I'm not kidding. I had to give a sermon. I had a MacArthur study Bible with me, and he sat down in front of me, and my 30 minutes was a rushed 8 minutes. I have got to get off the stage. It was so overwhelming. All of that is to say, I went to seminary because there are lots of admonitions in Scripture about if you hold yourself out as a pastor and you lead people astray, you're going to be punished more than anyone else. The two biggest admonitions in Scripture are to pastors who lead people astray and to those who had the benefits of Christendom and turned their backs on it. You know, Romans or Hebrews chapter 2, you can't really get it in the English, but the whole allusion there is to a ship at sea sailing into the harbor when the storm comes. If you sailed into the harbor of life, that is the faith, and it's protected you from the storms, and then you turn your back on the faith, you're going to get out back out in the storm and your ship's going to sink. And I gotta tell you that there is a strong admonition in multiple passages of the Bible, including in the book of James, who was Jesus's half-brother, that if you hold yourself out as a teacher of faith and you mislead people, you are going to pay a price. I bring that up because there are a lot of unchurched people out there right now who are saying, James Tallarico is a seminary. Now, notice they're not saying he's a pastor. I am not a pastor either. James Tallarico they're saying he's a seminarian, meaning he went to seminary. Y'all, I went to seminary. Now, he went to a very progressive seminary that does not teach actual Orthodox Christianity. It teaches a progressive heresy of Christianity, the place he went. But these Democrats are like, this guy's a seminarian. Why would you vote for a serial adulterer or crook over a seminarian? Because the seminarian is a heretic, and when you ask Christians to pick between two evils, they're going to choose the lesser evil if they participate in the process. And in this case, I want to be very clear with all of you. You need to understand my view on this as a seminarian, like James Tallarico. If I lived in Texas and my choices were Ken Paxson, a serial adulterer crook, or James Tallarico, a man who holds himself out as a Christian who commits absolute heresies in the name of the church and twists Scripture to justify all sorts of ungodly perversions, there are two choices for me as a Christian: Ken Paxson or don't vote. Because I would rather the man who's not holding himself out as the moral religious figure than the guy who holds himself out as the moral religious figure to twist Scripture. I think a lot of Christians are going to get to the point of this country where they say, you know what, I'm out. We keep saying culture's going down and we keep being offered these terrible guys because they're the lesser of two evils. I'm tired of voting for evil. I'm not going to do it. And I think a lot of Christians are going to get there. But if you're a person of faith in Texas and you're confronted by a man like James Tallarico, you need to understand that based on his own words, in his own speech, he is damned unless he repents. Under the plain text of Scripture, not many of you should become teachers, my brothers, for you know that we who teach will be judged with greater strictness. For we all stumble in many ways, and if anyone does not stumble in what he says, he is a perfect man, able also to bridle his whole body. If we put bits into the mouths of horses so that they obey us, we guide their whole bodies as well. Look at the ships also, that they are so large and are driven by strong winds, they are guided by a very small rudder, wherever the will of the pilot directs. So also the tongue is a small member, yet it boasts of great things. How great a forest is set ablaze by such a small fire. And the tongue is a fire of world of unrighteousness. The tongue is set among our members, staining the whole body, setting on fire the entire course of life, and set on fire by hell. For every kind of beast and bird, of reptile and sea creature can be tamed and has been tamed by mankind, but no human being can tame the tongue. It is a restless evil, full of deadly poison. With it we bless our Lord and Father, and with it we curse people. We are made in the likeness of God. From the same mouth come blessing and curses. My brothers, these things ought not to be so. Does a spring put forth from the same opening both fresh and salt water? Can a fig tree, my brothers, bear olives, or a grapevine bear figs? Neither can a salt pond yield fresh water. These are the words of James, the half-brother of Christ Jesus. Not many of you should become teachers, my brothers, for you know that we who teach will be judged with greater strictness. That's not the only admonition in the Bible. James Tallarico holds himself out as a seminarian, someone who is taught to teach others the Word of God. I refused to stand in a pulpit until I had gone to seminary. One of my seminary professors, I met him one time at the airport. I was picking him up, and we happened to be coming in on separate flights, and we were on the plane train in Atlanta together, happened to be in the same car. And he came over to me, and he said he was at a conference, and I had filled in for Rush Limbaugh. And I made an indirect reference to him. I didn't mention him by name, but he said he had so many people come up to him and say they had heard me on Rush Limbaugh and that I had to be talking about him. He said, I realized at that moment you already have a congregation. You shouldn't feel bad about not getting asked to preach in churches. You have a pulpit every single day. You made a good call going to seminary. Now, my words sometimes get me in trouble, and my tweets sometimes get me in trouble. I do not hold myself out as a pastor. In fact, in my own congregation and denomination and church, I am not ordained, because if I were, it would be an incredible burden on the church. My seminary gets complaints about me. My church gets complaints about me. If I were a deacon or an elder in my church, it would just put them in all sorts of conundrum. But here is James Tallarico, a progressive who holds himself out as a seminarian, who professes Christ with his lips while twisting Christ's own words. And progressives cannot understand why Christians might vote for a serial adulterer who pled no contest to corruption charges over this guy. They do it because they're forced to pick between two. And one of the two of them is pretty openly unrepentant about his sins, and the other one holds himself out as a Christian while committing absolute objective heresies against the church. So you'll forgive me, those of you who don't believe in Christ, for excusing Christians for voting for a guy like Ken Paxton over an actual heretic whose own church decided to provide children sexually explicit books to proclaim to them the gospel of transgenderism. James Tallarico is actually marked for hell if he doesn't repent, just based on the plain text of Scripture. All of us have to repent. We'll all stand before God. The problem is that James Tallarico seems to think that he will get a pass before God for twisting 2,000 years of orthodoxy to affirm the world. Friends, Scripture is very clear. The things of the world hate the things of God. That James Tallarico continually twists Scripture to affirm the things of the world is a sign for Christians to avoid him like the plague. In fact, 1 Corinthians 5 specifically says, if someone holds themselves out as a Christian and behaves in these deviant ways, you, the Christian, should judge them enough to stay away from them and have nothing to do with them. which is why you'll see so many Christians listen to Paul, not the man who twists the words of Paul.
0: When the truth seems hazy, Eric will clear the way. It's the Eric Erickson Show.
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0: He may not tell you what you want to hear, but he tells you what you need to hear. 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
1: Hello, my friends. Hello. Delighted to have you with me. The phone number is 877-973-7425. Y'all, I gotta play you this clip from Joe Scarborough about the problems at the DNC. If you haven't heard, the Republicans have about $100 million in the bank, and the Democrats have debt. And donors do not want to give to the Democratic Party under Ken Martin, who screwed up the autopsy. Just listen to this from, it's gone viral. This is Joe Scarborough from Morning Joe.
2: You know, first of all, let's just talk about how bad of a DNC chair Ken Martin is. And let's just talk about how crazy the Democratic Party is, that in times that should be, like they should be striking up the old FDR happy days are here again, but they've got a 20% approval rating. And they're getting completely blown away in fundraising. Completely blown away. Why Ken Martin is there instead of, well, first of all, Ben Winkler at the beginning, or anybody else? Force Rahm Emanuel to go back in because Rahm wins. And I know a lot of Democrats hate that. I know they hate doing the smart thing. But my God, he is so horrible at his job. I'm sure he's a wonderful person, a wonderful wonderful community. I don't know if he's married, but I'm sure he's a great husband, great if he has kids, a great father, a wonderful T-ball coach. But running the D, great at carpools. He's one of those guards that goes out in school, you know. But as a DNC chair, he is just horrible. They are getting crushed by the Republicans. I say all that
3: maybe
2: to say
3: it's an impossible job, Joe.
4: Right.
2: No. Ask Rahm Emanuel, who said we're going to do a 50-state strategy back in 2006.
1: Here's the problem. Most Democrat donors watch Morning Joe. It is the preferred newscast in the morning for the Democratic elite. Ken Martin is not long for the world in the Democratic Party, and frankly, those of us on the GOP side should be upset because he's so incompetent. It's good for us. God forbid they get someone competent in there. It's just wild to watch this tirade from Joe Scarborough on Morning Joe, in large part because it is it's a damning indictment on a guy who is way out of his league. And yet he got there because he was able to navigate the itches of the wokes to get himself installed as the DNC chairman and has done what the wokes love to do, tear down great institutions. And, yeah, I mean, the Democratic Party is one of the two major parties, the oldest of the two existing political parties, and it's on the verge of collapse and bankruptcy because of that guy, which is hilarious to watch. It actually is very funny to watch the Democrats begin to implode. 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
3: From ABC News, I'm Dave Packer. Iran, according to state media, has sent over a memorandum on the terms of any potential peace deal with the U.S., but the memorandum doesn't mention anything about Iran's nuclear program. The document also states that Iran would continue to oversee the Strait of Hormuz. Reaction from the White House.
4: President Trump pushed back on Iran, claiming it would control traffic in the Strait of Hormuz, saying Wednesday,
5: international waters, nobody's going to control it. We're going to watch over it. We'll watch over it, but nobody's going to control it.
4: Iranian state media reported on a draft of a deal between the U.S. and Iran that would give Iran control over the strait in coordination with Oman, the president later threatening that regional ally.
5: Oman will behave just like everybody else, and we'll have to blow them up. They understand that. They'll be fine.
4: Karen Travers, ABC News, the White House.
3: A soaring number of Ebola cases in Central Africa. Here at home, the U.S. designating 4 airports to take passengers from the region. ABC's Faith Abube.
6: An internal email obtained by ABC News shows acting CDC Director Dr. Jay Bhattacharya urging employees to volunteer to screen Americans returning from Ebola hot zones for possible signs of the virus. The U.S. is one of several countries tightening travel restrictions amid the rapidly growing outbreak.
3: The recovery for victims in the deadly factory accident in Washington state continues. 9 people remain unaccounted for after a massive chemical tank holding a highly corrosive liquid imploded and collapsed Tuesday. Washington State Governor Bob Ferguson.
7: We're bracing ourselves for this being the deadliest industrial tragedy in modern Washington state history.
3: 2 people are confirmed dead. The Justice Department has launched a criminal investigation into E. Jean Carroll, the former magazine columnist who accused President Trump of sexual assault, according to multiple sources familiar with the matter. Ms. Carroll won a $5 million civil judgment, which the president asked the Supreme Court to overturn last November. You're listening to ABC News.
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3: The American Cancer Society has issued new colon cancer screening guidelines.
10: The new screening guidelines for colon cancer include new advanced stool tests and the first ever inclusion of blood tests. The American Cancer Society making the changes and adding options to reach more than 20 million Americans, or 1 in 3 eligible adults who haven't received advised screenings. The tools, in addition to imaging techniques, including colonoscopies, Cologuard Plus gets added to the old Cologuard, and a new type of test called ColoSense that uses a different technology. Technology is an option. The ACS says colorectal cancer is now the top cancer killer of adults under the age of 50. Michelle Franzen, ABC News.
3: Green Bay coach Matt LaFleur says no decision's been made on the future of Josh Jacobs, who was arrested on domestic abuse allegations.
11: I'm going to stick with the statement that we put out as an organization and just let the process play out.
3: Jacobs was released from jail Wednesday. His attorney denies wrongdoing. The Major League Baseball Players Association has made its first formal proposal in collective bargaining talks with the MLB. It includes an overhaul to revenue sharing, nearly doubling the minimum salary, and expanded free agency. The league is expected to formally counter Thursday. The current contract expires December 1st. A lockout is anticipated. Brazil's government says it'll invest $75 million in a highway cutting through the Amazon rainforest, which environmentalists worry will accelerate deforestation. Dave Packer, ABC News.
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0: Ladies and gentlemen, boys and girls, welcome. It is Eric Erickson here across the United States of America. The phone number is 877-973-7425. If you want to be on the program, if you text Eric, E-R-I-C-K, to 33777, you can get all the links you need to stay in touch, social media links. But the very first link you get, you text Eric to 33777. The very first link is the show notes. And today's show notes are not behind the paywall, because I want every single one of you to be able to see and share the clips of James Tallarico. They are all in there for you to share with your friends so people see what a wackadoo nut job this guy is. But we're moving on away from politics to a degree. I want to talk about a story in the news. And I'm going to try to be respectful here. Sometimes it can come across as insulting because it gets annoying sometimes. But I probably overshare personal information. And in fact, my wife and kids would definitely say that I probably share too much information. My view is that we don't always see eye to eye on stuff. And I have found over the years, there's actually advice from Rush years ago, that if I build a relationship with you guys, you don't walk away when we agree to disagree. You understand where I'm coming from, even if you disagree. And I'll take your phone calls and you can disagree with me. And I share a lot about my life and my family's lives because I know that people are going through stuff. And if you know the guy on the radio is going through the same sorts of stuff, in some degree, it can be of comfort to you to just know there's someone else out there struggling like that. I hear from people all the time who they or their spouses have lung cancer. My wife has stage 4 lung cancer. Hers is an incurable form of lung cancer. She takes a pill every day called Tagrisso, and her body essentially produces a protein that her body processes within the lungs as metastatic tumors. It's stage 4 because it's in all 4 lobes of the lungs. Rush Limbaugh had a very similar lung cancer, and his was genetic. It wasn't because he had ever smoked. And people say, oh, he smokes cigars. I get that all the time. Oh, you should stop smoking cigars. You're going to get lung cancer. Like, Rush, well, first of all, you don't understand a cigar. And two, you don't understand his cancer. It's he and I, very good relationship. We spent a lot of time talking about his cancer. He had lots of questions after his diagnosis about Christy, and they were on similar medicines and things. But his was caught too late. Hers was thankfully caught early through a misdiagnosis of something else. But when I talk about it, the number of people who, and they mean so well, they mean to be helpful. And sometimes their help comes across as so cruel. If you would have only done this thing, your wife would not have gotten here. Do you know, I had someone one time who my flagship station once when I was a local host put on the radio when I was absent. I don't really throw fits. Rarely in my career have I really thrown my weight around, but this woman on social media agreed with someone who suggested my wife had cancer because God was punishing me for not supporting Donald Trump in 2016. And I was like, nope, bridge too far. People say the most random things. Or I had someone one time very helpfully explain to me if my wife drank hydrogen peroxide every day, her cancer would go away. So I have been very cautious in talking about treatments and health. And a couple of months ago, I mentioned that I was trying those GLP-1s to help lose weight. I've been going to the gym, but my diet I know is terrible. And my Lord, the number of people who emailed me that I was going to go blind, I was going to go get cancer, all these bad, terrible things were going to happen to me if I went down this road. And I want you people to know, I tried, what was it, Wegovy? It's like Ozempic. It did absolutely nothing. I am like one of the people in the trial where it did absolutely nothing. Nothing at all. All I did was get nauseous. Didn't lose weight. Didn't really change my appetite. Nothing. It did absolutely nothing for me. And I felt like I wasted a bunch of money. In fact, insurance covered it. And after 6 months, insurance was like, nope, this ain't working for you. We're not going to keep paying for it. I was like, I don't want to keep taking it. I'm nauseous, but it's not doing anything. My doctor, and I haven't been able to say anything, my doctor got me into a clinical trial on a new weight loss medicine that is not out yet. Some of you, if you're on social media and in the peptide rabbit holes, you know which one I'm talking about. And they've just completed the phase three trial of it. And I will tell you, I have been on this and have lost almost 40 pounds. And I actually had to put a gym at the office because one of the things that in this trial I had to do was to lift weights on a regular basis, keep my protein intake up. Because, you know, if you stop eating, you're going to lose muscle mass. And you lose muscle mass, you lose bone density. And that's a real concern about these GLP medicines is because that. But when I mentioned that I was trying to go with the number of people with these nightmare scenarios that I was going to get cancer, I was going to go blind, I was going to have blood clots, all sorts of stuff. And it tends to be older people who mean well. And I really wish older people who mean well would just stop emailing their health scenarios. And, like, we have a joke in my family, my mom will laugh at this, I'm sure, but when she was young, her mother was a nurse, and she worked for a doctor named Dr. Toler. And my mom very often will say that Dr. Toler said such and such way back in the day. And I was like, Mom, medicine has progressed in the 70 years since Dr. Toler was around to be a doctor. But I still take my cod liver oil every day, Mom. I do want you to know I took my cod liver oil today because of my mother. Cod liver oil solves everything, y'all. But what the reason I'm going down this rabbit hole with you guys is because there is some research out. I was actually told that if I tried Ozempic, Wegovy, or whatnot, I was going to get cancer. And that I should stay away from these new medicines. And a lot of times it's people who really don't understand the way it works, but they read something on the internet. Ladies and gentlemen, Cleveland Clinic researchers have found that Ozempic-style GLP-1 drugs have cut cancer spread by up to 50% across four major tumor types, the largest reduction seen in non-small cell lung cancer patients. The study tracked 12,000 cancer patients taking GLP-1 medication or a different class of diabetes drugs, some of the GLP-2s, tirzepatide. Those on the GLP-1s progressed to stage 4 disease at dramatically lower rates for lung, breast, colorectal, and liver cancers. The GLP-1s and 2s and 3s are actually slowing cancer growth in people's bodies. Now, interestingly enough, you should note that a lot of people say, see, I mean, it's the sugar. Sugar causes cancer. If you just stop eating, now, sugar's in, you eat fruit, it's in, there are some of these people who don't want you to eat fruit. Then, you know what, if you actually read the research, it has nothing to do with sugar. It's nothing to do with sugar. And there, these medicines, there are, by the way, side effects. Nausea is a big side effect. There is statistical probability of retina detachment, things like that, that they advise you of. I will tell you, on the one that I'm on, I can have a glass of bourbon or two, and I gotta stop because I'll wake up the next morning and feel absolutely miserable after a glass of bourbon, and it definitely makes you cut down your drinking. In fact, they're finding that these GLP medicines, they can use them on drug addicts, and it lessens the craving for drugs. It reduces the craving for alcohol. It reduces all sorts of cravings. And one of the downsides is it also reduces passion. So people find that they are less emotional. They find that they are less attached to people they love, things like that. It can cause attachment problems. It can cause, in fact, the side effect I had in this trial is skin sensitivity. Like where my clothes rub against my body, feels like I got a sunburn. But I'm down almost 40 pounds, and a lot of people are showing a lot of benefits, and the nightmare scenarios from the people who love ivermectin and hate vaccines are proving wrong. But it's not just that. You know, the fear scenarios of a lot of people who they're anti-vaccine, they're pro-ivermectin, they don't want you to take the GLPs, they don't want you to take modern medicines, and they really hate mRNA vaccines. Let me just read you this, another trial. Five cancers that used to be death sentences, pancreatic cancer, glioblastoma, triple negative breast cancer, renal cancer, melanoma. The median survival for metastatic pancreatic cancer is still 6 months. For glioblastoma, it's 15 months. personalized mRNA vaccines are producing complete remissions in some of these patients. Not responses to their cancers, remissions. Remissions. BioNTech's pancreatic cancer vaccine has 6-year follow-up data now. 8 of the 16 patients who mounted an immune response are still alive after 6 years. Those of you who have a loved one who died of pancreatic cancer, we had a dear, precious woman in our church a few weeks ago die of pancreatic cancer. She had, when my children were young, tended to them in the nursery. Everybody loved this lady. She died of pancreatic cancer about a month ago. And this pancreatic cancer vaccine, that's an mRNA vaccine, half the people who took it are alive 6 years later. That's incredible. Pancreatic cancer kills 95% of its patients within 5 years. Ben Sasse is less than a year to live now. Topol, there's a pyramid here by a guy named Eric Topol, who's a physician scientist. And what it's showing is that over time, we have been building up a wealth of vaccines through mRNA vaccines that work. My wife takes a pill every day. She's got stage 4 metastatic lung cancer. She takes a pill every day, and it keeps her tumors from growing. She takes scans every 3 months. We have a sword of Damocles hanging over our house. In many patients, the medicine she's taking has a 2-year survivability rate. She is now more than 9 years in, and they have found that due to a unique genetic mutation that she and other patients have, that they're living, I mean, it's like a chronic illness situation for my wife. She takes a pill every day, and it keeps the tumors from growing. More than 9 years after she was given a 2-year life sentence. Medicine is advancing. And there are so many pejoratives around Big Pharma. Someone's going to accuse me with this monologue of being in the pocket of Big Pharma. I do not get a single penny. I wish Big Pharma paid me. If there's someone from Big Pharma who wants to throw cash at me and my family for defending you, I will gladly take your money. But no one is paying me to defend Big Pharma. I defend pharmaceuticals because it's helping me. It's keeping my wife alive. I know plenty of people who have been helped, and yet the fear mongers online want you to believe that all you got to do is eat your fruits and veggies so long as they are grown in your backyard without pesticides and not bought from a grocery store, you'll be fine. And you got to drink your raw milk and all the nonsense cures online. And don't, ladies and gentlemen, don't forget your essential oils, because as my wife has routinely been told, if she would just drink hydrogen peroxide mixed with frankincense, it would cure her cancer. And meanwhile, scientists in labs are using GLP medicines to cause people to lose weight and improve their health, improve their liver functions, improve their kidney functions, reduce the spread of cancer, and even in some cases curing cancer with vaccines and pills. And it's all thanks to the scientific community of the United States that increasingly more and more people are skeptical of. And some of it, by the way, is very deserved. There's a lot of arrogance in the community that is unwarranted. But I would not fear medicine if I were you. It is actually showing real-world survivability. And now that I am the trial and all is concluded, I can tell you I'm taking one. It should be on the market next year. Lost almost 40 pounds. And I'm feeling better than I have, and going to the gym every day and lifting weights, still on it. I have gone from 2XL shirts to XL shirts. I had to get rid of the belt I've had for the last 15 years to buy a smaller belt and smaller pants, which I really hate because clothes are expensive, but it's worth it. And it's worth it for my wife to go to her oncology visit yesterday and be told that we got another 3 months. Thanks to this miracle pill that she takes, we'll go back in 3 months and presume we'll keep getting good news. We hope. But it's all thanks to modern science and a revolution in medicine that a lot of people online are trying to scare you to death about. I guess so you'll die early.
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1: Welcome back. Let's go to the phones. 877-973-7425. Greg, you're up next. Welcome to the show. How are you?
2: Hey, Eric. First of all, I appreciate the news on your wife. We've been following that journey, so that's answered prayer, so I appreciate that. But interestingly, if you slap the word big in front of anything, it becomes evil. So we have Big Pharma. And I don't think people realize, you know, for a pharmaceutical company, it takes 10 years to develop a drug. So if you're not developing something now for 2036, you're out of business. And the American pharmaceutical company drives the industry. I mean, most of the discoveries and production and manufacturing are U.S.-based, some European-based. So I appreciated your monologue on the industry and you know, the positive benefits. And the GLP-1s may become, after insulin and penicillin, one of the greatest discoveries that have been made.
1: Yeah, you know, just so I was actually talking yesterday to a doctor about them and how the people who are on them, that there are problems. They're not complete solutions. There are some risks, but the number of people who their kidney function improves, their liver function improves, their diabetes in some cases completely improves as they lose weight, and he's like it is lowering healthcare costs. To put people on these drugs, it's actually lowering overall healthcare costs. And he's encouraging insurance companies, working on a panel to get insurance companies to just blanketly approve them because it's lowering overall insurance costs because people's health are improving as they lose weight. I got to tell you, I live a very odd life of travel. I have been on a plane now for 10 weeks. And I got to be in Louisiana this Friday to see my parents. I got to be in Washington next week. I'm coming to Tulsa and Oklahoma City in a couple of weeks to see you guys out there. I'm on a plane nonstop, and my diet sucks. I force myself to exercise, but it's y'all, these are drugs that are improving lives regularly. Now, I got to tell you about Perfectly Snug, my mattress topper. 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
3: 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American Airlines will soon be installing Starlink Wi-Fi in its planes. That's the internet service from Elon Musk's SpaceX, which relies on a network of satellites in low Earth orbit. Cybersecurity experts are raising concern about AI being used to scam people who are trying to book summer travel. Kane McGladry is a senior member of the tech-focused public charity IEEE. He says there are several tactics criminals can employ with AI.
4: Criminals are using AI to scrape your social media and then write realistic messages that sound like they're from the hotel or the restaurant that you booked. And those will use things like social data, like your kids' names or your specific travel dates to try and sound legitimate before, and here's the pivot, they'll demand payment through a method like Venmo or Zelle or crypto or a wire transfer.
3: McGladry says a good way to avoid getting scammed, always check the URL of the website you're on for typos. With Tech Trends, I'm Mike Dubusky. ABC News.
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0: Truth over tribe. Conviction over party. Eric Erickson, conservative but not captive.
1: Hello there, welcome. It is Eric Erickson, 877-973-7425. Should you wish to be on the program, would be happy to have you. To the phones we go. Autumn, you're up next. Welcome to the show.
2: Yes. Hey, good afternoon. I was listening to the show like I always do when I'm at work. I'm driving around all day in a car, so it kind of gives you an idea of maybe what I do for a living. But I wanted to back you on your comments about the peptides. Mm-hmm. I have been on a peptide since February and have lost 30 pounds, the same peptide that you're talking about, and 30 pounds since February, and it has been great. The only thing is I know that you got to make sure that you keep that strength training, your water, and your protein, or it can cause more problems.
1: Yeah,
2: but
1: and you know, that's the thing
2: I'm
1: a lot of people
2: of you
1: are concerned
2: with that 40
1: about.
2: Pounds.
1: Thank you very much. I got to tell you, though, I don't like to buy clothes. And I took my son to the Masters, and I got all these great shirts, and now I'm like, they're like wearing bed sheets all of a sudden. I'm like, I'm going to have to go back next year and buy smaller clothes. But, listen,
2: and it's the same here.
1: Yeah. It's just buying clothes. So I don't like to do it.
2: I wish more people would try the peptides, because I actually was on the GLP ones as well, the ones that you have to have a prescription for prior to trying the peptides. And the same thing, I was always nauseous, but I wasn't losing any weight. But when a coworker said, hey, try this peptide, and I did, and it's not just that one. There's another peptide I'm on. I was recently diagnosed with skin cancer, and there is a peptide for the skin, and it's copper. And it actually helps to attack these cancer cells in the skin.
1: So I've heard about that one. I've got a couple of scars on my body from where I had to have skin cancer taken off. I mean, I grew up in the desert and got sunburned a lot. Thank you for the call. I would tell people, talk to your doctor about these. Don't talk to Autumn and me. Talk to your doctor. I was in the clinical trial for one. A lot of people have been buying on the gray market. I know a lot of friends of mine started hearing about it online and started finding it online. I don't want to mention the name just because I've been in the actual trial. I don't want people to rush out and try to find this stuff online. It'll be on market probably next year. The tirzepatide, Mounjaro, a lot of people have great results on that one. But you gotta talk to a doctor about this stuff. I have seen these, that one guy in particular who tried all this stuff and wound up getting cancer from one he was on that supposedly had healing benefits because it boosted created new blood vessels, and turned out he had undiagnosed cancer and it fed the tumors. So you gotta be careful out there. There's a lot of stuff on there. As much as there is the pro-peptide stuff on there, there's the fear-mongering stuff. You just gotta be careful. But I went through the clinical trial on this one, and a lot of people are getting it off the gray market, and you'll be hearing a lot about it soon, I'm sure, because it's called a GLP-3. And it stimulates the burning of fat. So one of the side effects is your heart rate is more elevated. So my resting heart rate, typically been between 65 and 70 beats a minute, and now is between like 72 and 77 beats a minute, while you're on it. But nonetheless, it's fantastic progress. Don't be listening to the people online. Talk to your doctor about this stuff. Mine knew about this trial and was able to get me into it after the one didn't work. Now I got to tell you about Incogni. And by the way, so I'm glad I'm with Incogni, because I bought a new car for my wife yesterday. 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And when I sign up with Incogni, even this one does not even call every day now. 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And Incogni's been working to delete all this stuff. 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Now, I want to play for you this clip from Jemele Hill. This woman politicizes everything. One of the worst aspects of ESPN these days is how politicized that network has turned sports. It's like they've woven because progressives across America cannot live without making everything political. ESPN, run by a bunch of progressives in LA and New York, has made sports political. When I watch sports, I want to watch the game. I don't need the political messages. I don't need the interview with the president during halftime or before the game. I want to watch the game. I don't need the political messages. That was one of the frustrations with Colin Kaepernick, is he got people to bring politics into the game to take a knee. And Jemele Hill, at the time on ESPN, was one of the most insufferable people. It's like she cared nothing about the sports, only the politics of the athletes. And she is melting down, as is Joy Behar and others, because Jackson Dart decided to introduce the president of the United States at an event. Let me tell you about Jackson Dart. If you don't know the guy, Jackson Dart is the quarterback for the New York Giants. Now, let me read you some facts about Jackson Dart. He was born in Kaysville, Utah. He was raised Mormon. He played for a year at the University of Southern California before transferring to Ole Miss. Ole Miss, not Old Miss, Ole Miss. He played for the Rebels at Ole Miss for 3 years. So, Utah Mormon, 1 year at USC, 3 years in the SEC, goes to the New York Giants. Do you think this guy is a progressive or conservative? He introduced Donald Trump last week at an event, and the liberal media in sports broadcasting across America is now melting down. Here's the discussion at CNN.
3: Well, sports and politics have always mixed. I mean, they've mixed since the days of George Washington. What changed about this narrative of sports and politics not belonging together is when, frankly, black athletes started to show more agency and started to speak more about some of the conditions that people in their community were facing, or even some of the experiences that they had. That's when it became, oh, no, don't mix sports and politics. In this particular case, this was an unforced error by Jackson Dart. Again, Donald Trump is historically unpopular. You are the quarterback of the New York Giants. What was the point? What is the upside in appearing at this rally? Now, he has a right to support whoever he wants, but Abdul Carter has a right to criticize his support of that. And a lot of athletes, partly what makes them hesitant about talking about their political beliefs is that they don't want the blowback and they don't want the resistance and how people might feel about it. So, yeah, his teammate, who is a Muslim, who is a black man in America, had every right to question him about what that support means, especially when you are considered to be the face of the organization and the sort of default leader of the entire team.
1: Really? So athletes don't want the blowback. So let me give blowback to Jackson Dart. You know what? I am friends with famous people in Hollywood who do not in any way, shape, or form share my values. In fact, was friends with a guy in Hollywood who doesn't actually speak to me anymore because he finally just had enough that I would support the president. I have lost friends over politics. On both sides of the aisle, by the way. I don't care about people's politics, typically. I mean, if all you can do is eat, breathe, and sleep politics, there's something wrong with you. And that's Jemele Hill's problem, is everything is political to her. Like, oh, sports and politics have always been. No, not really. No, and you know, the problem was not sports and politics. The problem was that Colin Kaepernick decided to turn an entire organization, NFL, into this woke place where he wasn't actually a very good quarterback, and found out that if he took a knee and made himself a martyr to the cause when he got canceled because he was a bad quarterback, people would say it was about his politics. He has a massive ego. The stories of Colin Kaepernick's ego are legend. And by the way, what Jackson Dart did was at a political rally for Congressman Mike Lawler that Donald Trump was at. It was not on the football field. He didn't introduce his politics on the football field. It's absolutely wild to me that progressives, and increasingly some people on the right, cannot understand that not everything is political. Not everything is political. And yet, those of us who try to understand that politics should be a very small sphere of our lives, we're treated as the outcasts in society. Y'all, I do politics for a living. When I am off the radio, the last thing I want to do is think about politics, except in my research and show prep for this program. I do not boycott restaurants because I don't like the politics of the owner. I don't, you know, there's an app that progressives, a lot of them keep on their phone when they go to the grocery store to shop to make sure that the product they're buying has the values that they share. I was not one of those people who boycotted Heinz ketchup when John Kerry ran for president. I was like, you people are stupid. Heinz ketchup is the best ketchup. I'm not giving up my Heinz ketchup because this moron is running for president of the United States. And I cast doubts on the mental stability and IQ of the people who did, who went with an inferior product. Heinz ketchup is the perfect product. It is the perfect ketchup. It's great on everything, steak included. Shut up. I mean, politics is the life of progressives. They don't go to church. They go to political rallies, and so they can get offended by people who actually, one, take their faith seriously, and two, aren't very political, but occasionally get involved, and they turn out not to be on the right side. And it's like, oh my gosh, we must cancel this person because they're on the wrong side. The problem and the rage for these people is they can't cancel Jackson Dart. They can't cancel him. He's a popular quarterback on the New York Giants. He's a good guy. His teammates, they like him. He's honest and respectful. He just happens to support Donald Trump, and that's anathema to people like Jemele Hill, who couldn't keep a job at ESPN because the network that politicized everything was like, dang, you've got to over-politicize too much. And now she's off at the Atlantic writing screeds no one reads and occasionally gets on CNN, and people are like, who is this woman? She's the woman who sees and breathes politics into everything, and people have had enough of the shtick. Jackson Dart can support who he wants. I don't care what the politics of athletes are. I care if they are on my team and winning. You know, I've got listeners who are on the Braves. They share my politics. There are Braves players who do not share my politics, and I like them too. They're good athletes. Most of them share my politics, and they're great guys. But even the ones who don't, they're still good guys. We just disagree on stuff. But I don't care. Just go beat the Mets. Beat an actual good team. I mean, everybody beats the Mets. Just beat good teams, and I'll support you. Now, let me go to the phones here. Marty, you're going to be up next. Welcome to the show. How are you?
4: I'm very well today. Thank you. Hey, I'm calling about Graham Plattner and that derogatory comment he made about Purple Heart winner, and then I compare that to a few years ago when the media and the Democrats went after Trump over the sucker and loser comment that Trump denied making, and it was only based on anonymous sources. We have evidence in one that the derogatory comment was made by Plattner, no evidence in the Trump case, but they tried to tell us Trump was not fit for office because of it. Shouldn't that make Plattner not fit for office? Why the difference?
1: That is such a great, because we have him in his own words, and I'm sure they'll say, well, he wants to be the commander in chief and Plattner. No, this is the same standard that the media should hold. But we, of course, Marty, what's going on here is that when it's a Democrat, they don't care. They give James Tallarico passes on the crazy things he says, and Plattner, they've been trying to rebuild him. By the way, did you know, Marty, that people didn't believe this until my buddy Jim Garrity at National Review pulled it up? The Plattner profiles of him started before he was a declared candidate for the Senate. Like 4 months before he announced he was running for the Senate, the media started giving him fawning treatment, clearly a play by a PR firm to boost his credibility to run for office, and the media continues to give him a pass. They denounced the president of the United States, and Democrats denounced the president of the United States for comments that people claimed he made on background. Anonymous sources said the president said these things. And he widely pilloried by the press. Plattner actually said these things about soldiers deserving to die. And the media is like, no, he really didn't say that. Yes, he did. And they just want to give him a pass because the media is on the side of the Democrats.
0: 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It's the Eric Erickson Show.
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1: Hello, welcome. It is Eric Erickson here. 877-973-7425. Should you wish to be on the program, I would be very, very happy to have you, except we're almost out of time, so we have closed the phone lines. Now, we must move on, because I have other stuff to share with you here before we get out of the program. I need to tell you that the president is now announcing that he may not end the war with Iran, because he wants Saudi Arabia and Oman and other holdouts from the Abraham Accords to join the Abraham Accords and give full diplomatic recognition to Israel. They are balking at doing this, and the president is saying he won't get out of the war. But the question is, what are we doing in Iran? What are we doing? And I ask this because if we're not willing to actually just go in there and take them out, they're going to continue to control the Strait of Hormuz. And the position we put them in right now is that they can charge a toll, and we're blocking them and ships that are tied to Iran from getting out. And, you know, one of the key red flags for me here is when some of the president's supporters start standing up and saying, well, it's 5D chess, you don't get it. That's kind of a sign that people have lost the plot here. I agree the economic ruination of Iran is a great strategy. Just blockade them. But the president says we're on the verge of a deal, and I don't know that we can be on the verge of a deal with a country that wants that run by genocidal maniacs who want to bring about the apocalypse without killing them. I'm ready for the bombings to begin again. And if we're not going to have bombings and Iran's not going to give up its nuclear materials, we're going to have this stalemate, and hopefully they have economic ruination. But can it come on and happen soon? Because we got the midterms coming in November, and I don't think we should control our military policy based on the midterms. But the voter backlash to high gas prices and the increase in grocery prices that are coming in large part because of gas prices and tariffs is going to be brutal. And I don't want to see a Graham Plattner or a James Tallarico or people like that in the Senate. And so all I can say is, Mr. President, can we hurry things up? The ticket out of Iran is to go through Iran, and I'm not talking boots on the ground. I'm talking just blow them to smithereens. I mean, target the islands, target all of this, and just blow them up, please. Let's get this over with. Now, I got to tell you about Eden Pure. 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
8: 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Growing

0: We're Red Eye Radio. He's Eric Cronin, and I'm Gary McNamara. Oh, I found a new political ad.
1: Oh?
0: This one for Karen Bass.
1: Okay.
0: For mayor of L.A.
1: Yeah.
0: From Hollywood star Samuel Low T. Jackson. All right. Here we go. Ready?
1: Okay.
0: All right.
2: These are the times we need someone who understands government, who also understands the needs of the people. Someone who will go in the streets and gather the people together, not someone who will divide them. Karen Bass is that person. Karen Bass for mayor.
1: Say what again? Say what again?
0: What a horrible ad. The music it was, behind it.
1: Well, it didn't even sound like... I'm like, did they give him some sort of sedative? That didn't even sound like Samuel L. Jackson.
0: That's why I knew the low T would fit.
1: Yeah. You know what we need is somebody who needs a... No, what we need is the real Samuel L. Jackson, because we don't know who this guy is.
0: Right.
1: Say what again? Yeah, is it wrong to call her largemouth bass? Is it... Can we not do that? Would that be wrong? Maybe don't do that if she talks too much. No? Big mouth bass? Small mouth bass? No?
0: I don't know about fish names.
1: Okay.
0: I don't know if that's politically incorrect or not.
1: Since when do we care?
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0: Andy Zarcone. I'm Gary McNamara. James Tallarico, who replaced Jasmine Crockett, said he's not a vegan. Here's what he said back in 2021.
1: We have, I think, heard more and more issues of animal welfare. I think not just because it's the right thing to do and the moral thing to do, but also it's, as all of you know, necessary to fight climate change. It is now existential that we try to reduce our meat consumption and that we try

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1: In the 1930s, President Franklin Delano Roosevelt traveled to the construction site to see the proposal for himself. Roosevelt would eventually back construction of the dam, helping launch one of the largest public works projects in American history. Today, his statue overlooks Lake Roosevelt, the massive reservoir created behind Grand Coulee Dam. Construction began in 1933, and the scale of the project was almost unimaginable. Nearly 12 million cubic yards of concrete were eventually poured into Grand Coulee Dam.
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0: It is feared that the Ebola outbreak in Central Africa could become the deadliest on record. Dr. Chikwe Hekwuza is the Emergencies Program Director for the World Health Organization.
3: Ebola is always a game of cat and mouse because we don't know where it will come from. We don't know when. So we have to kind of continuously work with what we have in order to get to where we need to be.
0: He says the main goal now is to prevent healthcare workers themselves from becoming infected. One of the most famous animals at the famous Bronx Zoo has died.
4: Happy, the Asian elephant, had been at the Bronx Zoo for nearly 50 years and became world famous in 2005 when researchers discovered she could recognize herself in a mirror, a rare sign of self-awareness seen only in a handful of species. But Happy's life also sparked debate. Animal rights groups fought in court to have her moved to a sanctuary, arguing that elephants don't belong in city zoos. New York's highest court ultimately ruled against that effort. The zoo says Happy was euthanized after her health sharply declined in recent weeks. She was 55. Dave Packer, ABC News, New York.
0: New numbers from the CDC show about 8% of Americans went without health insurance last year, a number about on par with the year before. A new survey shows the average CEO pay in the United States is just under $18 million. The average employee pay at U.S. companies is just under $90,000. Sherry Preston, ABC News.
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5: $10 billion lawsuit against the Wall Street Journal. The president sued the paper over a story last year that said he sent a bawdy birthday note to Jeffrey Epstein in 2003 with a sketch of a naked woman and his signature in the middle. A federal judge dismissed the case last month, saying it came nowhere close to the legal standard for a public figure to claim defamation. The new lawsuit accuses the Journal, its reporters, parent company Dow Jones, and Chairman Emeritus Rupert Murdoch of publishing the piece either knowing it was false or with disregard for the truth.
6: Well, Nathan, let's turn to the economy now, where investors and the Fed await a key reading on inflation. The PCE price index rose 3.5% from a year earlier in March, and economists anticipate an increase to 3.8% in April. We get more with Bloomberg's Michael McKee.
7: The data's central message will be clear. Inflation continues to rise well above the Fed's 2% target. The first question is, how much? Will headline cross 4%, double the target? And will core show a broadening impact beyond just energy? The longer inflation continues to move higher, the harder it will be for new Fed Chair Kevin Warsh to lead any effort to lower interest rates. Although the balance of risks could tip in that direction if the economy starts to slow significantly, we'll learn something about that with the personal spending figures also released today. Although the forecast is spending slowed in April, it's not collapsed. Michael McKee, Bloomberg Radio.
5: Okay, Mike, thanks for watching. A bunch of tech stocks on the move this morning, including shares of Snowflake. Wow, they're up 38.25% pre-market. The software maker signed a $6 billion multi-year agreement to use Amazon's cloud services and chips. Mandeep Singh is global head of tech research at Bloomberg Intelligence.
8: For a company like Snowflake that has a lot of big enterprise customers, to be able to use the Amazon distribution and the LLM integrations they have and integrate Snowflake's data for agentic functionality. That is how you make sure you don't get disintermediated. And I think that's why you see the positive reaction in terms of the stocks.
5: And Bloomberg Intelligence's Mandeep Singh says Snowflake also gave a stronger than expected annual outlook.
6: Shares of Nebius, Nathan, they're up 12%. The investment firm Situational Awareness has reported a 5.6% stake in the cloud computing services provider. And before this morning's gains, shares of Nebius were already up almost 150% this year.
5: And Karen, we're also watching shares of Dell. They're up more than 4%. The Pentagon says a Dell unit won a $9.7 billion contract to help the military handle its licenses for Microsoft software across the Defense Department and intelligence community. Dell reports earnings after the close of trading today.
6: Nathan, shares of Salesforce are lower, down about 1.5%. The company gave a revenue outlook that fell just short of analyst estimates, and that's unnerving investors already concerned about the possibility that artificial intelligence will disrupt the software business.
5: And Karen, J.P. Morgan Chase CEO Jamie Dimon says his bank will probably spend about $1 billion more this year than executives expected just last month. He says the increase is mostly driven by better performance, so, quote, it's a good extra billion. Dimon talked about the bank's performance at the Bernstein Strategic Decisions Conference.
9: I personally think that right now we're overearning. And I know that's a hard concept, but, you know, I think credit losses, they're kind of normalized, but they still may be a little low. Volumes are very high. So remember, you know, when you have high volumes and low credit losses and, you know, certain markets that we have today, we're probably overearning. You know, but our competition is also very good.
5: And Jamie Dimon says J.P. Morgan's also on the lookout for acquisitions, but he says the bank can be patient with capital.
6: Time now for a look at some of the stories making news in New York and around the world. And for that, we're joined by Bloomberg's Michael Barr. Michael, good morning.
10: Good morning, Karen. The Democratic Republic of Congo is seeking access to an experimental antibody treatment targeting multiple Ebola strains as confirmed infections and deaths continue climbing in the country's east. According to the health ministry, there are reported 121 confirmed Ebola cases and 17 confirmed deaths in Congo. Suspected cases climbed to nearly 1,100 and suspected deaths reached almost 240. Dr. Chikwe Ehekwazu is with the World Health Organization. He says they are quickly trying to get ahead of the spread by getting infected people into treatment and isolated.
3: Ebola is always a game of cat and mouse because we don't know where it will come from. We don't know when. So we have to kind of continuously work with what we have in order to get to where we need to be.
10: Ebola is spread through contact with body fluids of infected, sick, or dead individuals. Recovery crews are continuing to search for 9 people who went missing when a tank containing a highly corrosive industrial chemical ruptured at a paper mill in Washington State. Officials say that 2 people are now known to have died in the accident and 7 others have been injured. Washington State Governor Bob Ferguson says it has been emotional for the residents of Longview.
11: You know, anytime you're talking about that scale of tragedy, that scope of tragedy, and that number of lives lost and injured, it's a pretty profound impact for a community like this.
10: Governor Ferguson, officials say there is no chance of survival for the 9 who are missing. New York lawmakers approved a revenue package that includes a new surcharge on pricey second homes in the city, known as a pied-à-terre tax. The levy is expected to take effect July 1st. The goal is to generate $500 million to help close New York City's budget hole. Global news 24 hours a day and whenever you want it with Bloomberg News Now. I'm Michael Barr, and this is Bloomberg, Karen.
6: All right, Michael Barr, thank you. Time now for the Bloomberg Sports Update. It's brought to you by Flushing Bank, and here's John Stashower. John, good morning.
12: Good morning, Karen. The Yankees ace is definitely back. Gerrit Cole has returned from the elbow surgery to make 2 starts. He has yet to allow a run in Kansas City. Pitched into the 7th inning, allowed only 4 hits, no walks, 10 strikeouts. Cole got his first win in 19 months as the Yanks finished the sweep 7-0. They won the last 2 games over the Royals by a combined 22-1. The Mets had lost 5 in a row and not scored more than 2 runs during the skid. At Citi Field against Cincinnati, a quick start.
13: And he rockets that one down the right field line, and that ball's going to sail out of here. Juan Soto strikes again. Soto every night. And The Mets have a 1-0 lead in the first. Number 12 for Soto is eighth in the last 12 games.
12: SNY next inning and Eric Wagamon homer. Carson Benz added a pair of run scoring hits. Mets beat the Reds 4-2. Dodgers beat the Rockies 4-1. Just a day at the office for Shohei Ohtani. Led off the game with a 424-foot home run, and on the mound, he pitched six innings, did not allow a hit. L.A. was four outs from a combined no-hitter, finished with a one-hitter. Ohtani's ERA is 0.82. The Phillies shut out San Diego 3-0. Seven scoreless innings for Christian Sanchez. He has not allowed a run in his last 44 2/3. That's the seventh longest streak ever. It breaks the Phillies' record that dated back to 1911. Stanley Cup playoffs, another win for Carolina. Scored three times in less than 3 minutes. Late first period, 4-0 win at Montreal. Frederick Anderson needing to make only 18 saves for the shutout. The Canes lead the series 3-1. John Stashauer, Bloomberg Sports. Karen, maybe?
6: All right, John, thank you. And futures are lower. S&P futures, they are down 0.1%. So are Dow futures, NASDAQ futures down 0.3%. And the 10-year Treasury yield 4.49%.
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5: Good morning. I'm Nathan Hager. I want to get you caught up now on what's happening in the Middle East with the war now at the three-month mark as of today. The U.S. once again is going after Iranian targets near the Strait of Hormuz as both sides continue to struggle to move forward on a deal. Joining us now is Bloomberg's head of Iran coverage, Golnar Motivali. Golnar, thanks so much for being with us this morning. What do we know about these latest strikes? Do they put the ceasefire in jeopardy? Good morning.
15: Good morning. Well, the latest we have from the Iranian side is from the foreign ministry, and they heavily condemned what they call multiple violations of the ceasefire by the U.S. And that comes after the U.S. killed several Iranian soldiers in an attack on IRGC naval ships. It said they were laying mines near the Strait of Hormuz. Iran has retaliated with a strike, and the U.S. has also hit what it said were four drones that were headed towards a commercial ship, as well as a drone launch site on Iran's Persian Gulf coast. So this all kind of indicates and really demonstrates in quite a strong way how essentially fragile this ceasefire is. At the same time, we have diplomatic engagement going on in the background constantly, and we're hearing signals and signs both on the US side from what President Trump has said and from what the Iranians say that they are making some kind of progress. It's just unclear exactly how close they are to actually announcing that they have some kind of interim deal that will get them closer towards a permanent agreement. Right now, it feels as though they are still clinging on to the diplomatic back channels that appear to be getting them somewhere. At the same time, there are fundamental issues like, for instance, oversight and management and control of the Strait of Hormuz, which Iran wants and believes is fundamentally going to be part of the way that the region is reshaped after this conflict, and that the United States is very much against. And Trump has said in his latest comments that he won't let that happen. And he's also made another set of threats to strike Iran again as well. So we have to basically see how this unfolds. We know that with this story that what we see on the surface in terms of the rhetoric doesn't often tell you what's really going on in the background. So I think the next week is going to be quite crucial and critical.
5: Yeah, I mean, that's kind of what we've been saying over the last couple of weeks, though, hasn't it? I mean, we're hearing from President Trump repeatedly saying that Iran is desperate to make a deal. And I think just a few days ago, he seemed like he was very close to announcing that a deal would be coming. In our last minute here, Golnar, what is keeping these sides from getting this over the line?
15: I think one of the big issues is obviously Israel's continued bombardment and now what looks like a sort of effort at some quite aggressive military strategy in southern Lebanon. Iran wants a cessation of Israeli strikes on Lebanon to be part of this interim agreement that it has with the US. And that looks like it's possibly going to give some kind of de facto leverage to Benjamin Netanyahu, the Israeli prime minister, on this whole situation. There's that, but there's also these outstanding issues such as the Strait. But I think with the Strait, for instance, it much more depends on how each side frames what happens to their domestic audiences and how they can sell it. We know Trump is good at doing that. You know, he uses things like Truth Social to kind of frame his achievements and his victories. And I think the Iranians are aware of that as well. So I think there's a effort to play around with that. At the same time, there's a very serious issue that Iran has to think about and consider, which is its strategy of including Lebanon in its overall demands from the U.S.
5: Yeah. All right. Well, we'll see if this week is crucial. Thank you, Golnar, as always. That's a Bloomberg head of Iran coverage, Golnar Motivali. Karen.
6: Nathan, repeating some of our top stories, congressional Democrats have lost a bid to block a presidential order against mail-in voting for anyone who's not on the Trump administration's pre-approved list. The judge saying the legal challenge is premature because the order has not been implemented yet. The New York Times reports the Justice Department has opened a criminal investigation into E. Jean Carroll, the former magazine writer who accused President Trump of sexual assault. And the president has filed a revised lawsuit against the Wall Street Journal over its story about his alleged birthday letter to Jeffrey Epstein. And the Fed's preferred gauge of inflation comes out this morning at 8:30 Wall Street time. More on those stories coming up on Bloomberg Daybreak.
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6: 391, the yen 159.41, and Bitcoin is down 2.5% at $73,300. That's a Bloomberg Business Flash. Now here's Michael Barr with more on what's going on around the world. Michael.
10: Karen, thank you very much. President Trump asserted that no one nation would control the vital Strait of Hormuz waterway. American forces carried out airstrikes on an Iranian military site, with a U.S. official saying the attacks were defensive and intended to maintain the existing fragile ceasefire. The Justice Department has reportedly opened a criminal investigation into E. Jean Carroll, the 82-year-old former magazine writer who accused Donald Trump of sexual assault. The investigation is set to center on whether Carroll committed perjury in civil lawsuits. Carroll won a $5 million civil judgment and also won a more than $83 million civil judgment against him in a defamation case. President Trump filed a new version of his $10 billion libel lawsuit against the Wall Street Journal. It's over an article about his alleged close ties to Jeffrey Epstein. In the NHL playoffs, the Hurricanes have a commanding 3-1 lead over the Canadiens after a 4-0 win last night. In baseball, the Yankees, Mets, Red Sox, and Orioles won. The Nationals lost. Global news 24 hours a day and whenever you want it with the Bloomberg News Now. I'm Michael Barr, and this is Bloomberg.
14: Now, a look at the front pages.
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5: 6:24 on Wall Street. Let's check the front pages once again with Bloomberg's John Tucker. This story, John: World Cup crowds will be extra welcoming for viruses like Ebola.
2: Yeah.
5: What?
2: Something even... Start off with some good news today.
5: Seriously.
2: Even friendlier to a contagion than a cruise ship is on its way. The FIFA World Cup. Over the next couple of months, 6 million people from every inhabited continent will spend 39 days milling around in packed stadiums in 16 cities across 3 countries, creating what infectious disease surveillance company Blue Dot calls a hospitable environment. They don't mean for us. Ebola broke out in the Democratic Republic of Congo, a country whose team is going to be competing in the games. At the same time, mosquito-borne diseases like dengue and Zika are surging in the soccer-fanatic nations of South America. In the U.S., a rise in vaccine hesitancy has helped fuel the resurgence of such highly transmissible diseases as whooping cough and measles. An epidemiologist points out that the longer fans stay, the more time for any disease that may be present to spread. And while that's happening, the pathogen can change, mutate, and develop drug resistance.
6: All right. Well, John, I'm going to say I'm fairly well-traveled, but oddly, I've never been to London. So is AC, like, not a thing in London? I don't get
5: it. Oh, no, it is not.
6: Oh, wow.
2: A lot of people in London, they've been stunned by the extreme heat in the UK capital and also the lack of solutions to help Londoners deal with the high temperatures. So Tuesday, Karen, the daytime temperature soared above 95 Fahrenheit, a record for this time of year. As the UK gets continually hotter, large parts of the population have no clear path to adequate cooling. Though adoption of air conditioning has doubled over the past 3 years, it's still only installed in 7% of UK homes. More than half the trains that make up the underground network have no air conditioning, while the schools, hospitals, buses, museums, restaurants, and cafes also go without it. So, ready to sweat it out in London.
5: I guess
6: still
5: so.
6: Still want to go.
5: Oh, yeah. Just for sure. Cooler time of year. Let's close out with this one from the Financial Times. John, open the door. Get on the floor. Sotheby's is auctioning a dinosaur.
2: Yeah, Sotheby's set to auction a 67-year-old Tyrannosaurus Rex 2 years after it sold the most expensive fossil in history, a Stegosaurus, to Citadel owner Ken Griffin. This T-Rex, named Goss, after the rancher whose land was found on in South Dakota, is going to be auctioned at between $20 and $30 million on July 14th. It's a bet on the fossil market as a place where the world's elite will spend tens of millions. And the good part of this story, I think, is that most of these wind up in museums, like Ken Griffin's Stegosaurus on display at the American Museum of Natural History here in New York.
6: I was going to say it would not fit in my living room. All right, well, that's good to know. John Tucker, thanks for checking the front pages for us this morning. Up next, the latest from the Middle East as tit-for-tat attacks continue between the U.S. and Iran. Plus, we get you set for the Fed's favored read on inflation. That's coming up in our 6:30 news. First, a look at today's forecast.
3: Delays are possible to and from San Francisco today due to scattered showers. Temperatures in San Francisco are going to be near 68 this afternoon. Little Rock may have some problems due to scattered showers and thunderstorms. Highs will be near 83. If you're traveling to or from Dallas, no problems right now, but afternoon showers and thunderstorms may cause some issues. Highs are going to be near 86. And showers and thunderstorms are possible in Toronto today. I'm Rob Carolyn, Bloomberg Radio.
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6: We are coming up to 6:30 on Wall Street. Good morning. I'm Karen Moscow.
5: I'm Nathan Hager. We're nearly 3 hours away from the open of U.S. trading. It's time for the five things you need to know to start your day, brought to you by IBKR. 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
6: The U.S. and Iran are once again trading attacks as both sides struggle to move ahead on a peace deal. The U.S. says it shot down four Iranian drones fired at a commercial ship near the Strait of Hormuz, while Iranian state-run TV says Tehran targeted the base in Kuwait where the U.S. strikes came from. President Trump says restoring free shipping flows through the strait is key.
7: It's international waters. Nobody's going to control it. We're going to watch over it. We'll watch over it. But nobody's going to control it. That's part of the negotiation that we have.
6: President Trump spoke at a White House cabinet meeting heard live on Bloomberg Radio, and Bloomberg's head of Iran coverage, Golnar Montevalli, reports Tehran is insisting on major financial concessions in the negotiations.
8: It wants all of its assets that have been frozen by the U.S. to be released. Now, that's quite a maximalist demand, because previously there was talk of Iran being able to have complete free access to oil payments that have been trapped for years, but since basically Trump's first administration. And these are South Korean payments for Iranian oil imports.
6: And Bloomberg's Golnar Montevalli reports Iran is also demanding an end to attacks, while Republican hawks in Washington are urging President Trump to finish the job or at least not sign a bad deal.
5: Karen, the Justice Department's reportedly opened a criminal investigation into E. Jean Carroll, the Manhattan former magazine writer who won a civil judgment that accused President Trump of sexual assault and defamation. The New York Times reports DOJ is accusing Carroll of hiding financial support in her case from Reid Hoffman, the LinkedIn co-founder who's a fierce Trump critic.
6: Well, Nathan, President Trump has filed a revised version of his $10 billion lawsuit against the Wall Street Journal. The president accused the paper of defamation over a story that he sent a bawdy birthday letter to Jeffrey Epstein in 2003. The judge threw out the case last month, saying it came nowhere close to the standard for a public figure to claim they were defamed. And this revised case was filed last night, just ahead of the deadline.
5: Let's turn to the economy now, Karen. The Federal Reserve's favorite inflation gauge, the PCE price index, is expected to have risen to 3.8% in April, well above the Fed's 2% target. Fed Governor Lisa Cook says inflation's headed the wrong way.
9: After 5 years of above target inflation, I am particularly attuned to the risk that elevated inflation will become embedded in price and wage setting behavior. As such, I am prepared to raise rates if the expected disinflation does not appear in a timely manner. Likewise, I will continue to monitor labor market developments as well and would be prepared to adjust my policy stance downward should the labor market deteriorate.
5: Fed Governor Lisa Cook spoke at an event at Stanford University.
6: As for equities, Nathan, futures, they're lower, led by tech stocks. NASDAQ futures are down about 0.4% right now. And in company news, shares of Snowflake are surging 35%. The software maker gave a stronger than expected annual outlook and signed a $6 billion multi-year agreement to use Amazon's cloud services and chips.
5: And Karen, Dell shares are up more than 4%. The Pentagon says a Dell unit won a $9.7 billion contract to help the military handle its licenses for Microsoft software. The news comes ahead of Dell's latest earnings this afternoon. We get a preview from Bloomberg's Tom Busby.
2: Dell is expected to report a more than 50% spike in revenue year over year, thanks in large part to a more than 600% surge in sales of its AI servers, as tech companies spend hundreds of billions to build out their AI infrastructures. But supply constraints, especially for memory chips, could limit the Round Rock, Texas-based company's $50 billion full-year target for server sales. Bloomberg Consensus calls for revenue of $35.52 billion on adjusted earnings per share of $2.99. Tom Busby, Bloomberg Radio.
6: All right, Tom, thank you. That's some of the things that you need to know to start your day. Brought to you by Interactive Brokers. It is 6:32 on Wall Street. Let's bring in Michael Barr with more on what else is going on in New York and around the world. Michael, good morning.
10: Good morning, Karen. Uganda has now closed its border with the Democratic Republic of the Congo in an effort to curb the Ebola outbreak. Close to 1,100 suspected cases have been reported in the eastern Congo, and almost 240 people are believed to have died. It's prompted the WHO to open up a treatment facility in the affected area. At the White House cabinet meeting, Secretary of State Marco Rubio yesterday says that they are doing what they can to block Ebola from reaching the U.S.
11: We cannot and will not allow any cases of Ebola to enter the United States. And so we're very, the State Department and other agencies represented here, the Centers for Disease Control, HHS, others, are working very, very hard to contain this crisis to the countries where it's currently located, particularly the Democratic Republic of the Congo.
10: The Trump administration is said to be seeking to set up a health facility in Kenya to take Americans who are exposed to the virus. But for many in Kenya, news of the facility brings unease.
12: Why do Americans think that their lives are so much important than the lives of Kenyans?
10: Ebola is spread through contact with body fluids of infected, sick, or dead individuals. Recovery efforts continue at Longview, Washington State's paper mill, where a chemical tank ruptured early Tuesday. The death toll has risen to 2 after a worker who was critically injured died in a hospital. 9 others still missing and presumed dead. Washington State Governor Bob Ferguson has promised a closer look at state worker laws.
13: Washington State has pretty strong worker protection laws, but that doesn't mean we can't improve. And so we'll be making sure we draw whatever conclusions we do from this investigation and make sure we take appropriate steps to make sure workers are as safe as humanly possible.
10: Officials say the tank rupture happened during a shift change. Rescue divers have located the miners trapped inside a flooded cave in Laos. The miners told one of those divers they are hungry and tired, but not injured. But it is a race against time to find a way now to get the 5 miners out and find 2 more who are missing. A group of more than 30 former federal judges are urging U.S. District Judge Kathleen Williams to investigate whether the nearly $1.8 billion agreement reached by the Trump administration was a fraud on the court. The former judges asked Williams to undo the dismissal of President Trump's lawsuit and reopen the proceedings. The agreement between President Trump and his administration included a provision that bars the IRS from continuing probes into his past tax returns. Global news, 24 hours a day, and whenever you want it with Bloomberg News Now. I'm Michael Barr, and this is Bloomberg. Karen.
6: All right, Michael Barr, thank you. S&P futures, they're down 0.2%, down 14 points. Dow futures down 0.1% or 52 points. NASDAQ futures down 0.4% or 126 points. 10-year Treasury yield, 4.49%, and the yield on the 2-year at 4.05%.
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6: And I'm Karen Moscow. We go to the first word breaking news desk for today's morning call. And here's Bill Maloney. Bill, good morning.
30: And good morning, Karen. U.S. futures trading in the red right now. Dow futures down 60 points. S&P's dropped 15. NASDAQ futures lower by 0.4%. And the Russell futures, they're down by 0.3%. The U.S. 10-year yield is at 4.49. Gold is in the red. Oil is in the green. But Bitcoin, that's down by 2.4%. On the U.S. economic front at 8:30, look for initial jobs claims, PCE, and durable goods orders. And after the bell last night, Snowflake gave a stronger-than-expected outlook. Those shares are soaring 37% in the pre-market. But Salesforce Q2 revenue forecast missed estimates. Regarding earnings this morning, Dollar Tree EPS beat. Also look for Kohl's and Best Buy to report in the pre-market. And wrapping things up, LyondellBasell was raised overweight over at Wells Fargo. Live from the first of breaking news desk, I'm Bill Maloney. Karen?
6: All right, Bill, thank you. And Bloomberg customers can get the latest breaking news by typing Squawk on their terminal, S-Q-U-A-W-K. That's a Bloomberg Business Flash. Now here's Michael Barr with more on what's going on around the world. Michael.
10: Karen, thank you very much. U.S. forces say they have carried out new defensive strikes on an Iran military facility after downing Iranian attack drones that posed a threat around the Strait of Hormuz. The strikes came after President Trump asserted that Iran is negotiating on fumes. The Justice Department has reportedly launched a criminal investigation into E. Jean Carroll, the former magazine columnist who accused President Trump of sexual assault. The investigation is said to allegedly be centered around whether Carroll committed perjury during her civil lawsuits against Trump, after which she was awarded a $5 million judgment. It is feared this Ebola outbreak in Central Africa could become the deadliest on record. Suspected cases in eastern Congo is now nearing 1,100, with more than 220 suspected deaths, according to the World Health Organization. In the Stanley Cup playoffs, the Hurricanes have a 3-1 lead over the Canadiens after a 4-0 win last night. In baseball, the Yankees, Mets, Red Sox, and Orioles won. The Nationals lost. Global news, 24 hours a day, and whenever you want it, with Bloomberg News Now. I'm Michael Barr, and this is Bloomberg, Karen.
6: All right, Michael Barr, thank you. At a 6:42 on Wall Street, we turn to news in science and technology now with the Bloomberg STEM Report. And here's what's making news in science, technology, engineering, and math. Global warming is likely to surpass 1.5 degrees Celsius for the next 5 years, breaching a threshold that countries set in the 2015 Paris Climate Accord. And 2027 is set to be the next year of record-breaking heat. The United Nations World Meteorological Organization said average temperatures across the planet will continue at or near record high levels through the end of the decade. The FAA has halted launches of SpaceX's next-generation Starship rocket pending an investigation into its recent launch. It's a common procedural step the FAA conducts when a launch goes awry. The probe will explore why SpaceX's Super Heavy booster suffered a failure after sending a Starship to space. And Meta Platforms is selling consumer subscriptions to its Meta AI chatbot for the first time, a key step toward building a business that would help offset hundreds of billions of dollars in artificial intelligence investments by the company. People can continue to use the Meta AI chatbot for free for image and video generation, but will eventually run into a limit with repeated use. And that is a Bloomberg STEM report. Nathan.
0: Karen, thank you. We're coming up on 6:44 on Wall Street. It's time now to check what's going on in D.C. Some of the top stories there include President Trump's bind in Iran deepening with Hormuz shut and hawks pushing war. Democrats losing a bid to drop Trump administration mail-in ballot limits. The Justice Department reportedly probing E. Jean Carroll as President Trump files a new lawsuit against the Wall Street Journal. And this story just crossing the Bloomberg terminal last hour. The Justice Department seeking out ICE critics on social media. Joining us from our D.C. studio this morning is Bloomberg Washington correspondent Tyler Kendall. Tyler, of course, the president continues to say that Iran is desperate to make a deal. At the same time, we continue to get these reports of tit-for-tat attacks in and around the Strait of Hormuz. So where do things stand this morning? Good morning.
1: Hey, Nathan. Good morning. Well, at this point, the U.S. has conducted a fresh round of military strikes. A U.S. official told us that it is defensive in nature because Iran had launched several drones at commercial ships that were transiting through the Strait of Hormuz. But so far, the U.S. has said that this doesn't violate the ceasefire. It is a very fragile ceasefire, but both sides have maintained that they are still pursuing diplomatic talks and are trying to get closer to a deal. The thing is, we haven't gotten indications that some of the biggest sticking points, including the Strait of Hormuz, have eased during these talks, as Iran just the other day said that it was expanding its claimed area of jurisdiction and has set out new rules for vessels that are seeking to transit. But yesterday, I was inside the cabinet room where President Trump said that no one country is going to have control over the strait. So it doesn't feel like we've bridged the gap there, as the U.S. seems to be outlining and putting a finer point on some of its main red lines. Nathan, I will add that I asked President Trump whether or not the U.S. was seeking to ease some sanctions on Iran, as we know the country says that it needs to see financial relief in order for them to reach a deal. And he told me, no, they're not talking about it. And they're not going to talk about it until Iran, quote, behaves properly in his words.
0: Well, it does seem, though, as if Iran is talking about it. We've heard reports from Iranian state media that the country is insisting that all its frozen assets be unfrozen as part of a deal. It almost makes it sound like two steps backward, one step forward. Is that the right way to see things?
1: It's hard to quantify progress or know how the administration is quantifying progress at this point because we don't know what's happening behind the scenes. We continuously hear from the administration that they are pursuing this diplomatic route, but even the White House yesterday came out and batted down these Iranian state media reports that they had received this updated draft memorandum of understanding, and President Trump used the words "not satisfied yet" yesterday during his cabinet meeting when it does come to progress on a potential deal. But you're right to point out this demand from the country that they want to see all frozen assets be unfrozen as part of a deal. Just the other day, they were demanding half of their frozen assets be released before a deal is signed. So sometimes it often feels like the goalposts are shifting from both sides, and it's really difficult at the moment to glean exactly where we stand. But Nathan, it's important to mention that the president still hasn't taken the threat of escalation off of the table yesterday, essentially alluding to that if they can't reach a deal, which just raises the stakes all that much higher.
0: In the time we have left, Tyler, I want to focus on some of this political pressure that we're starting to see come down. We've been talking about the Justice Department reportedly opening a new probe into E. Jean Carroll. Now, this report that DOJ is looking for ICE critics on social media. What's the story here?
1: Yeah, so it appears that the administration is ratcheting up efforts to identify social media critics of the government's deportation efforts. Our reporting indicates that this is being led by the U.S. Attorney's Office for Washington. That is, of course, headed up by Jeanine Pirro, a very close ally of President Trump, probably familiar because her office was also the same one that was leading that probe into Fed Chair Jerome Powell. But according to our reporting, the U.S. Attorney's Office for Washington has subpoenaed the social media companies of Reddit and X, seeking information related to users when it comes to their names, addresses, even banking information, apparently, that are behind some of these accounts that have chided immigration enforcement efforts. This is according to records shared by attorneys for those users. We'll have to see how this ultimately shapes up. Of course, the president's immigration policies have been a huge focal point here in Washington. We saw them spur what was the longest government shutdown in U.S. history over funding the Department of Homeland Security. But at this point, we'll have to see ultimately how it goes from here. But it definitely represents what feels like an escalation in the use of law enforcement tools by the Trump administration, which has so far sought to protect the identities of immigration and custom enforcement agents.
0: Thank you for this, Tyler. Again, good having you with us from Washington. That is Bloomberg Washington correspondent Tyler Kendall in our D.C. studio. Karen.
6: Nathan, repeating some of our top stories, the Fed's preferred gauge of inflation comes out this morning at 8:30 Wall Street time. Economists expect the core PCE price index ticked up to 3.3% year over year in April.
0: Snowflake signed a $6 billion deal with Amazon to use its chips and cloud services. Software maker also gave stronger than expected full year guidance in its latest earnings.
6: And Dell reports after the closing bell, the PC maker's government unit has won a $9.7 billion contract to handle the Pentagon's Microsoft licenses.
0: And we have more on those stories coming up on Bloomberg Daybreak as we watch futures fall this morning. S&P futures down 0.2%, so are Dow futures, and NASDAQ futures are lower by 0.4%. This is Bloomberg.
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6: And I'm Karen Moscow, and stocks are falling while oil and bond yields, well, taking a look at bond yields, yep, they're climbing after fresh attacks in the Middle East fueled doubts over whether an end to the war is imminent. We check the markets all day long here on Bloomberg. S&P futures down 0.25% on 18 points. Dow futures down 0.2% or 97 points. And NASDAQ futures down 0.5% or 147 points. 10-year treasury down 3/32, yield 4.49%. Yield on the 2-year, 4.05%. NYMEX crude oil is up 2.5%, up $2.20 at $90.88 a barrel. Brent is at $96.73. COMEX gold down 1.6%, down $73.70 at $4,408 an ounce. Bloomberg dollar spot index up 0.2%. The euro 1.1608 against the dollar. British pound 1.3389. The yen 159.44. And Bitcoin, it is down 2.5% at $73,300. That is a Bloomberg Business Flash. Now here's Michael Barr with more on what's going on around the world. Michael.
10: Thank you very much, Karen. The U.S. struck Iranian military targets for the second time this week, and Kuwait said it responded to missile and drone threats in a fragile ceasefire. U.S. forces say they shot down Iranian drones fired at a commercial ship and hit a launch unit near the Strait of Hormuz, who said the attacks were defensive and the ceasefire remains intact. Kenya is in talks with the U.S. on Ebola-related health cooperation after reports that the U.S. is planning to send American exposed to the virus to a quarantine facility in Kenya. Former First Lady Jill Biden told CBS Sunday Morning she was frightened by her husband Joe Biden's 2024 debate performance and thought he was having a stroke. President Biden was running for a second term when he stumbled through the debate against Donald Trump, prompting widespread calls for him to drop out of the race. In the NHL playoffs for the Stanley Cup, the Hurricanes have a commanding 3-1 lead over the Canadiens after a 4-0 win last night. In baseball, the Yankees, Mets, Red Sox, and Orioles won. The Nationals lost. Tigers win. Woohoo! Global hey, News, now. 24 hours a day, and whenever you want it, with Bloomberg News Now. I'm Michael Barr. This is Bloomberg, David.
0: Much respect for you sneaking that one in. Thank you, Michael Barr. 6:55 on Wall Street. Let's take a look at some stocks on the move today. I'm Nathan Hager, joined by Bloomberg's Dan Curtis, keeping an eye on earnings this morning, not just in tech, but we got results from a couple of retail names. I want to call them Burlington Coat Factory, but I know they're called Burlington Stores. How'd they do this morning, Dan? Good morning.
11: Good morning, Nathan. That's right. Burlington Stores, ticker BURL. Those shares are down about 2.5% in pre-market after earnings. I will put a bit of a caveat in that one. Trading has been relatively light. We've gotten a few trades since the earnings came out, but the markets are still digesting that, so we're looking for those shares to bounce around a bit in the pre-market. However, first quarter top and bottom line beat estimates. The company is boosting its adjusted earnings per share outlook for the year. It sees a low end range of $1.45 near which is around estimates, top end well above estimates. However, comparable sales for this year 2-4%. Wall Street was looking for a little bit more, around 3.2%. So the comparable sales growth this year looks a little bit light when looking at that midpoint.
0: Well, it looks like we're seeing a lot more volume for Dollar Tree after their results. This stock is soaring pre-market.
11: Oh, yeah, up 10% as the discount retail store posted first quarter net sales that meet estimates. Earnings came out ahead of what Wall Street was looking for. Second quarter guidance was stronger than Wall Street was expecting, and the company is raising its full-year adjusted EPS outlook while maintaining net sales forecast. Dollar Tree is looking to continue to expand. So in the past quarter, it added 113 new stores. It plans to add 400 for the entire year. So DLTR up over 10% in the pre-market. They are, investors are welcoming that news.
0: Well, as if a 10% gain weren't enough, we've got to talk about Snowflake. This stock is just off the chain this morning.
11: Absolutely. It is just absolutely up in the sky. Snowflake, it's a software

0: This stock is just off the chain this morning.
1: Absolutely. It is just absolutely up in the sky. Snowflake, it's a software company, and it is giving stronger than expected outlook for the current fiscal year. That has shares up 36% in pre-market under ticker Snow, S-N-O-W. The company also announced a $6 billion multi-year agreement to use Amazon's cloud services and chips, and Snowflake is seeing increased demand for its main data products. It has developed AI-focused tools to push back against, you know, kind of this AI is going to kill software theme that we've been reading about a lot. It has customers using AI-assisted coding tools, and the number of clients doing that has doubled from the past quarter. So as it weaves AI into its software, it is definitely seeing a strong response from clients on that front.
0: Well, there was, of course, another side of the coin to the software story. Salesforce, not doing so hot.
1: Yeah, again, AI adoption is playing out here. Salesforce is down about 1% in the pre-market, ticker CRM. The company is forecasting revenue for the current period of $11.3 billion, and that is shy of Wall Street estimates. That's unnerving investors concerned about AI disruption. It beat first quarter top and bottom line estimates, but remaining performance obligations, and that's a measure of future sales, was slightly below estimates, reinforcing concerns over the outlook. So a lot of this is coming down to how well are these software companies integrating AI? Are they able to monetize it? And that is the concern around Salesforce. Salesforce has been promoting its own AI tool. It's called Agentforce. The company says it's on track to contribute $1.2 billion in fiscal revenue this year, but still not quite what investors were looking for.
0: All right, Dan, thanks as always. That's Bloomberg's Dan Curtis watching stocks in the pre-market for us. And for more conversations like this, subscribe to Stock Movers, 5-minute audio reports on the biggest winners and losers in the stock market. 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Stocks as a whole, extending declines this morning. S&P futures down 0.3%, Dow futures down 0.2%, and NASDAQ futures on the decline by about 0.6%. This is Bloomberg Daybreak. I'm Nathan Hager alongside Karen Moscow.
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3: From ABC News, I'm Sherry Preston. With the U.S. hitting targets in Iran and Iran retaliating against sites in Kuwait, where do things stand on the shaky ceasefire?
4: Growing concern the war in Iran could be ramping up. The U.S., for the second time this week, has launched attacks in southern Iran, targeting what officials say is a military site that was posing a threat to U.S. forces and shooting down four Iranian attack drones near the Strait of Hormuz. Hours later, the military of nearby Kuwait said it was responding to missile and drone attacks. The apparent escalation in the region threatens to undermine peace talks.
3: ABC's Sophie Flay. ABC News has learned the Department of Justice has launched a probe against the woman who sued President Trump in a civil case accusing him of sex assault. She was awarded $5 million but has not been paid anything. Here's ABC's Alex Mallon.
5: This is yet another person that President Trump has singled out as one of his top political enemies, his top political foes that have demanded that he pay for what they believe are transgressions against them and that now appear to be in the crosshairs of his Justice Department.
3: An engineer at Google is accused of using insider information to profit off prediction markets about what was going to be trending at Google. Here's ABC's Aaron Katursky.
6: There are now at least a dozen bills floating through Congress that would crack down on the way prediction markets are allowed to operate. So there is pressure on markets like Kalshi and Polymarket to prove that they actually can control insider trading on their platforms, or else there might be bipartisan agreement to have Congress do it for them.
3: $40 million in gold bars found in the home of a former CIA official who is now accused of lying about his past. David Rush, a senior executive with top secret security clearance. In France, the lower house of parliament has just adopted a bill that will finally repeal a law against slavery. This is ABC News.
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0: I'm more cautious now about how negative I want to be about the dollar until I see clear evidence that the U.S. economy is actually weakening that the Fed is not turning too hawkish.
1: Too short a visit. Audrey, you got to do this again soon. Audrey Child Friedman, publishing for Bloomberg Intelligence. And, you know, I make jokes about it, folks, but really the foundational shack over what, Paul, the last 8 months? Dollar's going to be weaker.
2: Yeah.
1: Dollar's going to be weaker.
2: Yeah.
1: It's going to happen.
2: And we had a DXY down at 96 and change right before the war. So, you know, it was kind of tracking there, but then, boy, that flight to quality, which people were questioning. Does the dollar still have that aspect to it?
1: Yeah.
2: It does.
1: Mrs. Lloyd had the best stereo system. You know, in your neighborhood.
2: Sure.
1: There was one person that had the stereo system that rocked.
2: Yep.
1: It was Mrs. Lloyd.
2: Really, Mrs. Lloyd.
1: And I would go home and just her house, you know, pretend to be friends with her kids. And the only reason I was there was to listen to L.A. Woman like 4,000 times on Mrs. Lloyd's stereo, worn out the grooves on the doors, iconic.
2: Mrs. Lloyd.
3: I want to know more about this.
2: Mrs. Lloyd.
1: Oh, come on. Mrs. Lloyd had the best stereo system,
2: okay.
1: And so that's where you went to play L.A. Women. That's all there is to it. The Doors, their last album, iconic. Good morning.

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1: A deadly chemical disaster in western Washington spurs environmental concerns. More than 500,000 gallons of toxic chemicals spill from a ruptured tank reaching the Columbia River. We have the latest on water safety and the ongoing recovery effort.
2: And a hot day is going to help lead us to a chance of severe thunderstorms this evening. It is a 4 News Now weather alert day.
3: The U.S. shoots down Iranian drones as President Trump's month-long peace negotiations hit new obstacles. Fresh strikes raise questions about whether the conflict is escalating despite ceasefire talks. Live on KXLY Plus and 4 News Now, you are watching Good Morning Northwest. Thanks for being with us. I'm Robin Nance.
1: And I'm Natalie Grant. Today is Thursday, May 28th. Let's get right on over to meteorologist Matt Gray. As he said, it is a weather alert day. We got a lot of to talk about here.
2: Yes, we certainly do. The big thing here is that we have a chance for damaging thunderstorms to roll into our area in the late afternoon and through the evening and basically touch most of our region here. So that's the big reason here. Our trends, as we talked about a lot yesterday, if you're watching this program, continued in the wrong direction. And so we've gone ahead, declared it a weather alert day for those risk for damaging storms. What variety of damage are we talking about? Well, we have a pretty good chance for some high winds to come out of these storms as they move in. Also a decent chance here to see some large hail, damaging hail, which would be the size of quarters or perhaps slightly larger. We also will see plenty of rain. There's a lot of moisture in our atmosphere, and so we may see some isolated areas of flooding. Also in the Columbia Basin, out ahead of these storms, we have a good chance for blowing dust and limited visibility. We may also see some new fire starts in the Columbia Basin thanks to lightning, considering how little rain they've gotten over the last couple of days, while everybody else got a good soaking here, for example, on Tuesday. Here's the timing of these storms. They're going to start developing in the south around eastern Oregon and the central Idaho Panhandle, anywhere between 2 and about 5 o'clock, and then we'll track to the north into the west, 4 to 10 p.m. That's going to be prime time around the I-90 corridor, around the Palouse, and down to the Tri-Cities. That's where the strongest thunderstorms are possible and where we're going to have the most unstable atmosphere for those storms to get big and strong. Thinking towards more the end of this time frame right now for Spokane, for Coeur d'Alene, based on the trends in our computers this morning, and then 8 p.m. to midnight, we'll see what's left pushing through the northern parts of our region. We'll walk you through the day, help you plan things out here coming up.
3: Matt, thank you so much. A 33-year-old Othello man shot in the neck with a pellet gun died.
1: The Adams County Sheriff's Office believes that a young child accidentally discharged that pellet gun. Deputies responded to a medical emergency on Shock Road, south of Othello, near Highway 24. They immediately began life-saving measures, and the victim has now been identified as Giovanni Malacara Hernandez. He was taken to the Othello Community Hospital, where he later died. Well, the jury could decide today the fate of three people charged in last summer's ICE protests in Spokane.
3: Each defendant is

0: Charged with conspiracy to impede or injure officers. During the final day of the trial yesterday, the jury received final instructions to consider reaching a verdict. If convicted, Bajun Mavawala, Justice Foral, and Jack Archer each face up to 6 years in federal prison. The first component of the charge includes whether any of the defendants were part of an agreement to prevent federal agents from doing their jobs. The prosecution believes the communication between protesters, including Mavawala, yelling to protesters about federal agents leaving through the South Gate, and Archer linking arms with other protesters shows there was an agreement. But the defense attorneys argue that Foral putting benches in front of the South Gate and Archer and others removing those items shows there was no agreement between the protesters. When a verdict is reached in this case, we will let you know here on 4 News Now and on KXLY.com.
1: We are following breaking news. Overnight, the U.S. carried out new strikes in Iran. It hit a site near the Strait of Hormuz. Iran fired back soon after. And right now, that key shipping route is still closed. Meanwhile, the ceasefire deal President Trump has pushed for looks pretty shaky this morning. Oman has stepped in, trying to help both sides reach a deal. Iranian media reports the U.S. and Iran are in talks to reopen the strait so ships can move through again. But Trump rejected the idea of anyone controlling it.
2: The strait's going to be open to everybody. Nobody's going to control it. It's international waters, and Oman will behave just like everybody else, so we'll have to blow them up. They understand that.
1: For over a month, Trump pushed for a deal to end the war, but his tone has shifted, saying he's not in a hurry to wrap things up, even as people watch gas and oil prices go up. Reporting in studio, Hannah Joy, 4 News Now.
3: Hannah, thanks. Well, in Central Africa, the Ebola outbreak is growing fast, and the World Health Organization says the outbreak is outpacing efforts to contain it. The WHO says there are nearly 1,000 suspected infections and more than 200 suspected deaths. It's working to build a new treatment facility in the Democratic Republic of Congo. In the U.S., officials are working to keep the virus out of the country. The CDC urges staffers to screen travelers coming in from the Central Africa region.
4: We cannot and will not allow any cases of Ebola to enter the United States. And so the State Department and other agencies are working very, very hard to contain this crisis to the countries where it's currently located.
3: Now, travelers who have been to that region are only allowed to enter the U.S. through major airports in Atlanta, Washington, D.C., Houston, and starting today in New York.
0: The grim recovery effort continues this morning at the Western Washington paper mill, where a huge chemical tank ruptured early Tuesday. A second person is dead, as one worker who was critically injured died in a hospital. Nine others are still missing and presumed dead. Officials say the tank rupture happened during a shift change when some workers were arriving and others leaving.
5: We're bracing ourselves for this being the deadliest industrial tragedy in modern Washington state history.
0: The rupture spilled more than 500,000 gallons of a destructive chemical mixture used to make paper. Some contamination has reached the nearby Columbia River. The EPA says it has not observed any effects on the river. The state environmental officials say the spill hasn't impacted local drinking water supplies either.
3: Well, we have a traffic alert for drivers in North Idaho this morning. The Idaho Transportation Department is warning drivers about ongoing construction projects along the I-90 corridor in the Post Falls, Coeur d'Alene area that could cause delays. Hutter Road beneath I-90 shut down last night at 6 p.m. and will reopen at 6 o'clock this morning. This is to allow crews to get bridge graders and beams that support the bridge deck. Then on June 1st, crews will close I-90 eastbound on the on-ramp there from Northwest Boulevard. They'll close the I-90 eastbound off-ramp for Highway 95 on June 8th. Each closure is scheduled to last about a week, and of course, we'll keep you updated as much as we can. Good morning, Northwest. Time right now is 5:07.
0: All right, weather alert day today. Let's get right to Matt again, talking about what we're expecting. It looks pretty good right now.
6: No clouds this morning, right? But that may not necessarily be the best situation. It looks nice now, but there's nothing to stop us from being boiling hot this afternoon by spring standards and honestly by summer standards. As temperatures get close to 90, and then our chances for severe weather go up quite a bit. We'll get you prepared coming up.
7: And have you ever wondered what these fields by the Spokane Airport are used for? It's actually polo. This morning, we're live with the Spokane Polo School talking about their brand new program that hopes to bring more interest to the sport. How you can get involved, coming up.
3: And the case of Spokane's stolen dinosaur takes a strange turn. Deputies get an unexpected tip that leads them to start digging. What they uncovered is coming up just ahead here on Good Morning Northwest.
0: And from courtroom winner to criminal target, E. Jean Carroll won $5 million from President Trump. Now she faces a Justice Department investigation. Up next, the latest twist in this high-profile legal battle.
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0: Your time is 5:11. Here's a look at what's new on Good Morning Northwest. New evidence is prompting another search in the Bahamas for a mother from Michigan missing for nearly 2 months.
3: The Coast Guard is preparing to send divers to search a new area of the Bahamas for Lynette Hooker, the Michigan woman missing since early April. Her husband Brian told authorities she fell off their dinghy during a storm as they were returning to their sailboat. Now officials say GPS data recovered from Brian's electronic devices does not match what he told investigators, and that has prompted them to launch a new search. Brian Hooker has not responded to these latest developments.
0: The Justice Department has apparently opened a criminal investigation into E. Jean Carroll, the former magazine columnist who accused President Trump of sexual assault. Sources say the probe is centered around whether Carroll committed perjury during her civil lawsuits against Trump, after which she was awarded $5 million. Acting Attorney General Todd Blanche, who represented Trump in the case, has recused himself from the investigation.
3: Well, 16 students died overnight in a fire at a girls' school dormitory in Kenya. 79 other people were injured in the school of more than 800 students, many of whom are daughters of police officers. None of the victims have been identified.
0: And in Laos, rescuers located five of the seven villagers trapped in a flooded cave. They were found alive. Getting them out is the next phase, which rescuers say they hope to begin today while continuing the search for two more people still missing. The villagers entered the cave more than a week ago in search of gold, but heavy rain triggered flash flooding, which blocked the exit.
6: Planning out your day, it seems so calm this morning, but it's 60 degrees, which should be a giveaway that something weird's going on here, and we are going to end up with a hot and humid day. Temperatures getting close to 90 degrees. It's going to be pretty gross out there. Really a sweaty day, so everybody just make sure you're taking care of yourself. You might get tired a lot easier. And then we have the main event coming into this evening, the possibility of severe thunderstorms moving across the region.
0: It's now 5:13. The search for this missing T-Rex, a metal statue, is now over.
3: The statue, affectionately named Rex, was stolen from his home near the Costco in North Spokane back on March 8th. Rex was located nearly 20 miles away earlier this week. That's north of Deer Park. The sheriff's office received an anonymous tip that Rex was buried somewhere in the area of North Short and West Montgomery Roads. Worried he could quickly join his dinosaur brothers as Spokane's newest fossil, they quickly got to work here, scouring the area for the 3.5 foot tall and nearly 400 pound dinosaur. After 2 months, the sheriff's office finally found it. Now, Rex does have some minor damage, but is currently being repaired as neighbors eagerly await his return to his home, as you can see there. But just a wild end to this saga. I know people have been making replicas of him and kind of driving him around town to see the reaction they get from people, but he's safe and he's back.
0: We have not heard who removed him moved him and buried him.
3: Sounds like there's no arrest being made yet, but of course we'll keep you updated.
0: Glad he's okay. It's now 5:14.
3: An animal rescue in Okanagan County coming up in about 20 minutes. What led deputies to a house with more than 30 dogs, the rough shape they were in, and how you can help them heal.
0: And up next, the Spokane Polo launching its first ever beginner program this week. Learn how you can swing a mallet and ride with the pros. That's in a live report just ahead.
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17: Allen says he intends to make money selling ads.
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17: Comics Unleashed will stand in stark contrast to Stephen Colbert as Allen tells Bloomberg his program will steer clear of politics. 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
3: Welcome back. Your time right now is 5:18. Have you ever wanted to try polo but figured it was only for experienced riders or the elite or maybe in a swimming pool? That's what I always think of. A new elite program in Spokane is working to change that and by offering a beginner-friendly way to learn the basics and get out on the field.
0: The Spokane Polo School is launching its first ever Polo Day experience designed for absolute beginners. No prior riding experience required. Alexandra Konyarts is live at the polo fields near the Spokane Airport this morning. So you're getting a preview of what we can all expect. Can't wait to see it.
1: Yeah, and it's pretty awesome just to think that this is right here in Spokane. Now, I've got Kyle here with me this morning who runs the new polo school, and you've also got Satara here who is just an absolutely beautiful horse. Kyle, can you tell me a little bit about what the polo school is here in Spokane?
2: So the polo school is an effort to recruit new players into polo. So our goal is basically to teach anybody who is interested in learning to play how to ride a horse, how to play the game, and get them into the sport so we can grow polo in the Northwest.
1: Wow, that is so awesome. And now you guys are launching these new experience days coming up. Actually, you started them yesterday,
2: I believe.
1: Tell me a little bit about what people should expect if they come out to those.
2: So they're going to start by learning just a little bit about polo. So we're going to tell them a little bit about the rules of the game, a little bit about the history of the game, and then we're going to get on horses. We're going to come out here to the field. We're going to hit the ball around. You know, it's a very slow, very safe kind of thing, but they're going to get to learn how to hit the ball, and then we'll play a very slow, very safe, very beginner's little intro game. Uh-huh. Then we'll have a barbecue, we'll talk about polo, and we'll talk to people about what they can do if they want to learn to play. We'll try to get them into lessons if they want, or whatever it is that we need to do in order to get them into the sport.
1: Wow, so awesome. And now I feel like polo is one of those things that most of us have heard about, but we might not really know how it all works. If you had to really, in a simple way, explain what the sport is, could you do that for us?
2: So think about hockey, but on a horse.
1: Good morning.
2: Good morning. So it's 4 versus 4. So four people on each team. At the level we play 4 game periods called chuckers, and usually you have 1 horse per chucker. So think about 16 horses per team as kind of the minimum you need to play. A very horsepower intensive game, very fast, very physical, very exciting game.
1: I love it. And one of your riders there, Sophia, is giving us a preview of it back there. It looks so beautiful. Such a cool thing to see. Thank you so much, Kyle. Now, if you want to get involved with those experience days, they're running for the next few days up until June. Just a really cool experience that lets you learn how to ride as well as get to meet some other riders here in our community as well. Reporting live, Alexandra Cohen-Yarts for News Now.
0: Boy, that pony had something to say, that's for sure. Oh my goodness.
4: Get a bag of carrots, come on.
3: Let's go. He's like, give me my breakfast.
0: Is this like a red sky in the morning, sailor's warning situation? It looks like kind of orangey. It's beautiful.
4: You could interpret it that way if you would like. Boy, it looks so nice, but man, today is going to be just a strange day overall. Yeah. And we felt it a little bit yesterday. If you were outside at all, it was humid and gross. And, well, we're going to see more of that today. But now just add several degrees of temperatures on top of that. We're already at 60 degrees in Spokane. And now that the sun has risen, I think it is highly unlikely we get any cooler than this. So this is likely our low for the day. I think we may have gotten down to about 58 very briefly. We're at 57 in Coeur d'Alene. A little bit of fog is rolling in from the lake here this morning. So you will have to deal with some limited visibility, especially as you head east of Coeur d'Alene. But overall, looking like a pretty calm start to what is a humid morning. This is called the dew point, and it measures basically the amount of moisture in our atmosphere. Dew points in the 50s, or in the extremely rare cases, the 60s. And I mean, look at Coeur d'Alene. We're pretty close. That's about as humid as it gets around here, especially in the warmer seasons, which I would say, considering we're going to be close to 90 today, this would classify as part of the warmer season. That is a lot of fuel, the heat and the moisture for thunderstorm development, which is why we are very confident we're going to see some things get going late in the afternoon and into the evening. 89 in Spokane, 91 today for parts of Coeur d'Alene, 90 in the LC Valley, mid-90s for Grand Coulee and Omak, 93 in Moses Lake. It is going to be steamy out there. So everybody wants to make sure you're dressing for the sun, the heat, and just know that you're going to be sweating a lot more than usual, because usually in our drier atmosphere, that sweat can help us cool off, gets whisked away very easily in the dry air. That is not going to be the case for today. Then, heading into your afternoon and evening, best chance for severe thunderstorms is for places like Moses Lake, Ritzville, down across the Palouse, the Blue Mountains and the LC Valley, and down to the Tri-Cities. And it's not like there isn't a chance for Spokane and Coeur d'Alene, but the parameters here and the more unstable air and the more unstable atmosphere we're thinking here is going to be in those areas in that orange color. So let's take a look at the timeline here. The computer models this morning are keeping this on the back end of the timeline that I showed you earlier. We will have a chance for a couple of isolated thunderstorms, though, as early as about 2 in the afternoon, getting going around the North Idaho Mountains. Those will likely be somewhat strong as well. So we'll have to already be keeping an eye on the sky here in the early afternoon. But the main threat for severe weather is going to come from this big line of storms. Watch as it comes up from the south, and you can see those angry colors here as it moves through the LC Valley, moves to the north here into the Spokane and Coeur d'Alene area around the back end of that time frame I mentioned, around 9 p.m., and then through midnight continues to track up to the north. It may be a bit more hit or miss, a bit more scattered here over parts of North Idaho, Coeur d'Alene, and then into the northern panhandle, but we'll see how things progress. Damaging wind potential, damaging gusts up to 60 miles an hour, certainly a possibility here. Hail up to the size of ping pong balls there, especially in that area we highlighted in the orange color in the Columbia Basin. Weather gets a lot better after today. We'll still see some showers on Friday.
3: Wow.
5: Oh, wow. Okay. We are aware.
3: Mm-hmm. We are strapped in and listening to Matt all morning long here.
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3: The Washington State Cougars released their official kickoff times for the upcoming 2026 football season. The announcement also shared a unique twist coming to this year's Apple Cup against, of course, the Washington Huskies. We'll explain coming up next in Morning Sports.
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8: I'm Michael McDonald. The Oregon State Police Fish and Wildlife Division now asking for your help after a collared wolf out of eastern Washington's Desolation Pack was found dead in Grant County. Investigators say the male wolf was discovered May 18th near Desolation Meadow. That's between Baker City and Highway 395 with an apparent gunshot wound. Officials believe the wolf was shot sometime between late May 14th and May 15th, possibly from a nearby roadway. Rewards of over $10,000 are available for information. Anyone with information is asked to call the Turn in the Poachers hotline. I'm Michael McDonald with the PNW Ag Network.
7: Idaho water officials are moving ahead on major infrastructure and conservation projects across the state. The Idaho Water Resource Board toured a proposed water regulation project on 15 Mile Creek near Nampa during its meeting in the Boise area last week. Officials say the plan would use nearby gravel pits to temporarily store surplus irrigation return flows before releasing a steady flow back into the Boise River. Meanwhile, the board approved $3.2 million for the Minidoka Irrigation District to rehabilitate a key canal waste structure in southern Idaho. The board also approved $1 million towards repairs at Winchester Lake Dam near Winchester, that's south of Lewiston. Senator Amy Klobuchar and 25 Senate colleagues are raising concerns over a planned reorganization of the Food and Nutrition Service within the USDA, warning the move could weaken administration of key federal nutrition programs. The senator said the restructuring comes after significant staffing losses and major reductions to nutrition assistance programs over the past year. This is the PNW Ag Network.
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20: Now in December 2020, the Cougs have six total home games, kickoffs ranging from 12:30 p.m. to 7:30 p.m., and all five scheduled games have different kickoff times. The biggest games in the schedule to know include the initial Apple Cup kick on NBC, of course, then the home opener against FCS Duquesne September 19th as at 12:30 on USA Network, then the family weekend game and Pac-12 opener against Fresno State October 3rd at 6:30 p.m. also on USA Network, and the Pac-12 championship if the Cougs were to play in it, of course, that kicks off on Friday, December 4th at 5 p.m. on CBS. The Seattle Mariners took down the Athletics in Sacramento for the third straight day yesterday, completing a sweep over their AL West rivals. The M's finished off the A's with a 9-1 win, outscoring their Southern foes a combined 22-4 this series. The two teams won't play each other again until September, where they finish all remaining seven contests, four in Washington and three in California. Next up for the M's is a return home to Seattle to host the Arizona Diamondbacks, a red-hot Snakes team on an 11-2 run after playing at the Rockies, hosting the Giants, then vice versa across the last 13 games. First pitch is tomorrow at 7:10 p.m. back at T-Mobile Park. We'll be back tonight with more sports around our area, including catching up with Washington State baseball ahead of the NCAA tournament.
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3: We are kicking off this half hour with the 4 News Now story tracker and some stories people are reading about online this morning.
0: 10 years ago today at the Cincinnati Zoo, a gorilla named Harambe was shot and killed after a child fell into the animal's enclosure. The 450-pound gorilla carried the boy around for about 10 minutes in the habitat. Zoo officials considered the incident a life-threatening situation and were forced to kill the gorilla to rescue the boy.
3: Doritos hopes you'll chip in to celebrate the nation's 250th anniversary. The snack brand has a new contest called Build the Bold, where Americans can build U.S. landmarks out of Doritos chips for a $250,000 prize. Now, contestants have to submit a video explaining how they built the structure and the reason for its selection. Each contestant can submit three different entries, and that winner is expected to be announced in August. I'm sure people will get so creative with that. That will be really cool to watch.
0: Fun to see a space needle
3: Oh, that would be really cool. Good morning, Northwest. Thanks for starting your day with us. I'm Natalie Grant.
0: And I'm Robin Nance. It's Thursday, May 28th. Let's get right to meteorologist Matt Gray with the first alert forecast.
1: All right. And we have a 4 News Now weather alert day that we've declared today. We talked yesterday about if the trends kept going this way for the Thursday forecast, that was what we were going to have to do. And things did not improve as far as the outlook goes. For the entire region this afternoon and this evening, the potential here for some damaging thunderstorms and a rising potential here over the last 48 hours as we've continued to refine the forecast. Risk for storms to produce high winds, damaging winds here today. That's, I think, our biggest threat here from thunderstorms. We will also have a risk for hail, especially around the Palouse area of eastern Washington, where we could see hail up to the size of ping pong balls if we do see some of these very strong storms get developed here. We're also going to see some heavy rain. That's good, but perhaps not all at once, right? And so we have a medium risk for flooding. Blowing dust is going to be an issue in the Columbia Basin here out ahead of this line of thunderstorms that we expect to develop during the evening, and that will be where we have the biggest risk for severe conditions. Storms are going to start developing here down in the mountains of eastern Oregon and central Idaho between 2 and 5 p.m. as they begin to work their way north and approach places like Pendleton and Lewiston. Then the prime time is going to be 4 to about 10 p.m. I think Spokane and Coeur d'Alene will be on the later end of that range for these storms as they track to the northwest. 8 o'clock to midnight for our northern communities, Omak, Colville, Sandpoint, Bonners Ferry, and around Ferry County as well. So that's what we're looking at as far as timelines. Before this time shows up, we have a chance for temperatures to hit 90 degrees and humid as well. Perfect fuel for these thunderstorms to come into and develop and get big and strong. So we'll take a look, in a detailed look rather, at your timeline coming up.
0: All right, Matt, thank you so much. We now know the identity of the Spokane police officer who shot a man while responding to a domestic violence call. SPD says Officer Britton Ballard shot and killed 28-year-old Caleb Hassel last Thursday. Ballard was one of the officers who responded to the domestic violence call at a home near Montgomery in Cincinnati, just north of Gonzaga University. Dispatchers initially received a call from family members saying Hassel was in crisis with his wife and two children, was making suicidal statements, and had a gun. When officers arrived, they heard a woman yelling and sounds of a physical struggle. Officers forced their way in and saw a struggle between the woman and Hassel. As officers intervened, Ballard fired his gun. Hassel died at the scene. SEER, the Spokane Independent Investigative Response Team, is investigating that deadly shooting.
3: Two small businesses in the Vinegar Flats area were shot at twice this week. Monday morning around 10 o'clock, someone shot at Lucky Goods and Vinegar Goods along South Inland Empire Way. Then again, on Tuesday night around 10 o'clock, Celeste Shaw has owned both of these shops for more than 10 years and says this is the first time they've ever been attacked in this way.
2: This feels different. Just the times with this just feel more calculated and planned and conspired. This just doesn't feel random.
3: Shaw says that she's grateful none of her employees were inside the shops when they were shot at, but police are still investigating, but you have not yet identified a suspect.
0: 32 dogs were removed from a home in Okanagan County. The Okanagan County Sheriff's Office says it started an animal abuse investigation May 18th when someone alerted them to a person who had about 20 dogs. Deputies actually found 32 of those. 30 were found to be suffering from varying stages of starvation and dehydration. All Four Paws Okanagan Rescue is currently looking for foster homes and medical fosters for those dogs.
4: In news for your money this morning, for a lot of families, car payments are pushing them over the edge with higher prices for groceries, housing, insurance, and just about everything else. Consumer Reports says if you're struggling to keep up, acting early can help before the situation gets worse. If your car payment is starting to feel like too much, you're not alone. New car prices have soared in recent years, with the average new vehicle now costing close to $50,000. Add higher gas prices and rising insurance rates, it's no surprise that recent data shows Americans with lower credit scores are having a harder time keeping up. Nearly 7% were at least 60 days late. Experts say the first step to fixing the problem is acknowledging it.
5: A lot of people are very resistant to talk to their creditors. They have fear or shame around what's going to happen next.
4: And the longer people wait, the more those missed payments can add up. Consumer Reports' Keith Berry says calling your lender early can give you more options.
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3: Hannah, thanks. Good morning. Northwest time right now is 5:38.
0: All right. And meteorologist Matt Gray is fine tuning our forecast. A lot is happening with it today. He has declared a weather alert day. We have some nasty storms rolling in later. We will check in with Matt here in just a little bit. And still to come on Good Morning Northwest, after two decades on the South Hill, Twigs Bistro and Martini Bars closing. What this means for the longtime Spokane favorite, and where you can still visit Twigs.
3: 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New data shows this could be the weakest hiring season on record for teen workers. The factors making it tougher than ever when we come back.
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3: Welcome back. Your time right now is 542. After nearly 20 years in business on the South Hill, Twig's Bistro and Martini Bar is closing its location on South Regal Street. The restaurant didn't provide a reason for the closure. It also didn't provide an exact closing date, but said it would close sometime in the middle of the late part of June. Twig's has several other locations in our area, including River Park Square, North Spokane, Spokane Valley, and Coeur d'Alene.
1: Looking outside, clear skies and very warm temperatures, 60 degrees. You are going to feel the humidity as the sun continues to rise and heat up our temperatures here. Hot and humid, fuel for thunderstorms. And we are going to spend most of the daytime hours in that sticky, hot and humid soup here. But going into the evening is when we will start to see the storms develop in the south, move to the north. There will be a chance for damaging thunderstorms with severe winds and hail.
0: Matt, thanks. So landing a summer job may be tougher than ever for America's teens this year. A new forecast from consulting firm Challenger, Gray & Christmas projects about 790,000 jobs will go to teen workers between May and July. According to the Bureau of Labor Statistics, that is lower than last summer's total and potentially the weakest season on record. Economists point to a mix of factors, including inflation, higher fuel costs, slower hiring, and growing use of technology. Teens are also competing with older workers for seasonal jobs while balancing summer classes, internships, sports, and family responsibilities. Your time is 5:43.
3: Have you ever been curious about polo? Well, Alexander Konyarts is live this morning at the new Spokane Polo School with what they have coming up for the season and how you can get involved.
10: The Spokane Polo School has launched a brand new beginner-friendly program where you can learn to ride and play the sport of polo. We'll show you more of what that looks like and how you can get involved with this after the break.
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13: Forced from his land, he lived out his final years in Indian Canyon west of downtown Spokane. Margo Hill Ferguson is a member of Chief Gary's family and a professor at Eastern Washington University.
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13: He died in 1892 with nothing to his name, but his name lives on.
15: He would be proud to know that we have young tribal members still speaking our language. We have the Spokane Language House that is teaching the stories of Spokane Gary. 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
0: Welcome back. It's now 5:46. Polo has long been nicknamed the sport of kings, but a new program in Spokane is aiming to make it something just about anybody could try.
3: The Spokane Polo Lounge is launching its first Polo Day experience days this week, giving absolute beginners a chance to learn the basics and get out on a horse and get out on the field. We have Alexander Konyarts live this morning at the Polo School. It's right off of Sunset Highway. And Alexander, what does a Polo Day class exactly look like?
2: Good morning. Well, eventually you'll end up on the horse, but first you get introduced by getting to use what is called a foot mallet right here. Now I've got Kyle, who helps run these days. You help run the Polo School. Kyle, how does this work exactly, and what is this exactly?
5: Okay, so this is just a short polo mallet. Usually it's a polo mallet that was broken and we fixed it, but we can't use it to play anymore, but we need to practice our swing. We need to practice our hitting skills on the ground when we don't have to worry about the horse.
2: Right.
5: And get that to be, you know, automatic, and then when you're on the horse, it becomes easy,
2: yeah,
5: theoretically.
2: Yeah, because riding a horse and this at the same time sounds pretty complicated to me.
5: Yeah, it takes a few minutes to get the hang of it, but
2: yeah,
5: it on foot first, and it goes a lot better.
2: Uh-huh, yeah. And so if you had any tips for me, like while you're actually going on, while you're on the horse, mm-hmm. how would that work? How do you swing it and all of that part of it?
5: So the first thing I would say is you want to let your arm be a pendulum, and it's the shoulder, and so you come up and down like that, right?
2: Uh-huh.
5: And you want to let the weight of the mallet head do all the work. You're not going to be just trying to hit the ball really hard. You're going to kind of bring it back.
2: Uh-huh.
5: Either you drop it.
2: Oh, it's kind of hard to get the ball.
5: Yeah, so especially.
2: Oh!
5: There you go.
2: Okay, cool. Wow, that's awesome. And now, okay, this is a part of something that people get to try out if they come out to your experience days. What else is that going to look like?
5: So we're going to start by learning a little bit about the sport, about the rules. Then we're going to learn to hit the ball on foot.
2: Cool.
5: Then we're going to get on the horses, and we're going to start just at a walk, just hitting the ball around off a horse. And then we're going to, you know, play a little bit of a very slow, usually just walk game. So you're going to get to feel what it's like, feel a little bit of the competition, right? Try to score a goal and all that stuff, and use those new skills of hitting the ball. So it's really just to get a taste of polo, feel what it's like a little bit, that competition, because that's what makes polo very different from all the other equestrian sports, is that it's a competition in the moment, right? You're not getting judged and then go for a scorecard. You're actually competing rider to rider.
2: Wow, that's so cool. And yeah, seeing like the videos of how the sport works, it's way more physical than what I might have expected, which is pretty awesome.
5: It is. It's a very physical sport, a very exciting sport.
2: Yeah.
5: I think it's the most fun you can have in life.
2: Oh, I love it. And you can have it right here. Now, this is just off of Sunset Highway, very close to the Spokane Airport. You might have actually heard some of the planes in the background there. And you don't even have to know how to ride a horse. It's really meant for absolutely anyone who's interested in getting involved with the sport. Alexander Konyarts reporting live for News Now.
3: She seems like a natural. She's already using the mallet and hit the ball.
0: Yeah, she nailed it.
1: As someone on this desk who had learned to ride English as a child, if you have not ridden a horse before, it will take patience.
3: Okay.
1: So,
3: it's
1: very intimidating. If you are very interested in it, just be patient with yourself and be kind with yourself through that process.
3: But it's cool they're letting all abilities play this. Because sometimes it's like, oh, I don't know how to ride a horse. I can't do that. But they're saying, no, you can still come out and try it out if you want to.
0: Exactly. Okay. Let's talk about the weather. We got a lot of stuff happening.
1: Not great.
0: And the timing on it. I'm very curious.
1: Yeah. The timing is going to be the big thing here. It's going to be the very late afternoon and into the evening. So most of our day is going to be fine. Just hot, humid, muggy type situation here. We'll get to that in a second, but let's get to the storms here. First of all, the strongest storms most likely to be around the LC Valley, the Blue Mountains, into the Palouse region, up to about the Sprayer-Tyler area to the south of Cheney. That's where we have, kind of south of there is where we have the better setup, the more unstable air for the afternoon and evening, and then down I-90 into Ritzville and Moses Lake, down to the Tri-Cities here as well, and off into eastern Oregon. That said, there still is the possibility for Spokane and Coeur d'Alene to see one or two severe thunderstorms in the broader area and really the entirety of the inland Northwest. It's just those areas I just highlighted in orange is where it is most likely. Have a way to get weather warnings. The 4 News Now weather app, as long as you turn your notifications on, that is a great way to make sure that you are informed. I always advocate having a backup as well because, you never know. Power goes out, cell phone towers may not always be the most reliable. So having something like a weather radio tuning into the weather band here locally from the National Weather Service is a great way to make sure that you have a backup to stay informed. Those radios will wake you up too. Find your power outage essentials here this morning. And if you can, go ahead and clean up things around your yard or your property. Put away outdoor items that you don't want to blow away. and parked strategically here with a risk of damaging winds and hail in the forecast. Now, if things continue to look not great, we may end up with some parts of our area under a severe thunderstorm watch from the National Storm Prediction Center. That would last a few hours, and that is another indicator to you that, hey, these storms, they're going to be on their way. Have a plan, or maybe think about modifying some of your plans. Severe thunderstorm warning, that's the one that we got to worry about. That's the one where if you get that alert on your phone, it's time to head inside and take cover until the storm passes. Let's talk about that timing here. So we'll have these thunderstorms developing in East Oregon in the central panhandle and around the Grangeville area around 2 o'clock. They will slowly work their way between there and about 5:30 towards the LC Valley, and then it is on. These storms kind of form up into somewhat of a line and then track northward across the Palouse here as we head towards that 7 to 8 o'clock time frame. Remember, you got to give about a couple-hour window here. It's all going to depend on how quickly the storms get organized and then track up to the north here. But I do think that it's going to be on the later end of that 4 to 10 p.m. time frame that we're going to see the storms pushing through Spokane and around Coeur d'Alene. So then more of that 8, 9, 10 o'clock window there for those storms to push through. And then through midnight, the storms continue on up to the north and eventually up into B.C. here once we get after midnight. So that's the timing of all this. So you're going to be waiting most of the day and going, what is Matt talking about? It is just stupid hot for this time of the year. 90s in Coeur d'Alene, close to 90 degrees in Spokane. I think we'll hit the 90s in the downtown area. 90s as well for Moses Lake, Ritzville, down to the Tri-Cities. 90 in the LC Valley. 90s, Potter's Ferry and Colville. My goodness. And it's about as humid as it ever gets. Remember, fueling up these thunderstorms. A lot of moisture. Likely see some heavy rain out of some of these storm cells here as well. Chance for more rain and a couple rumbles of thunder on Friday, but nothing like what we expect as far as severity with the storms that will come through tonight.
3: Okay, wow. Got a lot to consider here.
1: And yes.
3: You can already feel the mugginess. It's just, even in here.
1: Exactly.
3: It just feels gross.
1: So you know the setup is there.
3: Yes.
1: Right?
3: Oh, yeah. We
1: so,
3: feel it.
1: Hey, just be prepared. Not scared. We know things are coming.
3: Yes.
1: Just make sure you got a way that you have to get warnings for your area.
3: And our weather alert app is a great one for that.
1: That's right.
4: Sure is.
3: Good morning, Northwest. Time right now is 5:54.
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3: Welcome back. Your time right now is 5:56. Here's a look at what's new on Good Morning Northwest. A former CIA official has been arrested after investigators found hundreds of gold bars worth more than $40 million stashed in his Virginia home.
0: Yeah, it's a small fortune David Rush apparently brought home from work, according to court documents. Authorities also seized roughly $2 million in U.S. currency and some 35 luxury watches. The FBI says Rush was arrested the next day. It's not clear what role Rush had at the CIA or when he left the agency.
3: Well, one of the earliest manuscripts to tell the story of King Arthur and Merlin is now going up for auction. The Clermont Tournai Grail from between 1290 and 1310. Experts think that it could fetch as much as $2.7 million. Christie's says that the manuscript is in old French with 126 illustrations and gold leaf decorations. It's set to headline the company's valuable books and manuscripts auction in July.
0: That's incredible.
3: Wow, that would look beautiful on a shelf in a box. Well, the Smithsonian is making a very special quilt to celebrate America's 250th birthday, and you can have one.
0: But there's a catch. You gotta make it yourself. The National Museum of the American Indian will release a new 10 by 10 inch pattern every month from June to October. It's part of a national quilt along project. Each pattern is designed by a Native American artist from a different region of the U.S. The blocks will represent different periods of time in American history, from pre-contact to the future.
3: That is kind of, it's like a subscription service that
0: it's
3: you can
0: cool.
3: get and just add to your quilt every month.
0: I hope we see what the finished ones look like.
3: Oh, that'll be cool.
0: Your time is now 2 minutes before six. Here's a look at what's coming up in our next hour.
3: We are back with hour two coming up right after this commercial break.
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3: Beckett's amazing. 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
8: Day. The U.S. shoots down Iranian drones as President Trump's month-long peace negotiations hit new obstacles. Fresh strikes raise questions about whether the conflict is escalating despite ceasefire talks. Live on KXLY Plus and 4 News Now, you're watching Good Morning Northwest. I'm Robin Nance.
9: And I'm Natalie Grant. Today is Thursday, May 28th. Let's get right on over to meteorologist Matt Gray. As we heard, it is a weather alert day. There's a lot we have to be talking about today.
10: Yeah, exactly, where we have a pretty good chance for some damaging thunderstorms around the inland northwest for this afternoon and this evening that they're going to move through. And basically, we have a shot at this almost across the entire region, expecting a big line of storms to develop and move across the area as we get through the evening and into the night. And so we have declared it a 4 News Now weather alert day. Here is what the risk is with these storms. I think the number one thing we have to worry about is the possibility of high winds, damaging winds, getting into that 60 mile an hour range. We also will have to keep an eye out for some of these stronger cells to have some larger hail, talking about quarter size, maybe even a little larger. We're going to see heavy rain as well. Now, normally we would be like, okay, we'd like to see some rain. However, it might be too much too fast in a few areas. There is a small risk here, medium risk for flooding. Then in the Columbia Basin, where we have not gotten rain so far this week or hardly any, there will likely be blowing dust as those winds sweep out ahead of that line of storms heading into the late afternoon and evening. And so we will likely see some pretty low visibility out on area highways. Here's the timeline here. Storms developing to the south, 2 to 5 p.m. here for the Grangeville area down to Pendleton, then tracking to the north and to the west. That line pushing through places like Pullman and eventually Spokane and Coeur d'Alene towards the back end of this 4 to 10 p.m. time frame. It'll be crossing I-90. Then we head towards 8 p.m. to midnight. Those storms continuing to the north and going through our northern mountains. We'll take a look at your day in greater detail and help you plan ahead for these storms coming up.
8: All right, Matt, thanks. A 33-year-old Othello man shot in the neck with a pellet gun has died.
9: The Adams County Sheriff's Office believes a young child accidentally fired that pellet gun. Deputies responded to a medical emergency on Shock Road, south of Othello, near Highway 24. Now, they immediately began life-saving measures there. The victim has now been identified as Giovanni Malacara Hernandez. He was taken to the Othello Community Hospital, where he later died. Well, the jury could decide today the fate of three people charged in last summer's ICE protests in downtown Spokane.
8: Each defendant is charged with conspiracy to impede or injure officers. During the final day of the trial yesterday, the jury received final instructions to consider in reaching a verdict. If convicted, Majun Mavawala, Justice for All, and Jack Archer each face up to 6 years in federal prison. The first component of the charge includes whether any

0: Many of the defendants were part of an agreement to prevent federal agents from doing their jobs. The prosecution believes the communication between protesters, including Mavawala, yelling to protesters about federal agents leaving through the South Gate and Archer linking arms with other protesters shows there was an agreement. The defense, though, argues that for all putting benches in front of the South Gate and Archer and others removing those items shows there was no agreement between the protesters. When a verdict comes in this case, we will let you know on 4 News Now, right here, as well as on KXOY.com.
1: We are following breaking news. Overnight, the U.S. carried out new strikes in Iran. It hit a site near the Strait of Hormuz. Iran fired back soon after. And right now, that key shipping route is still closed. Meanwhile, the ceasefire deal President Trump has pushed for looks pretty shaky this morning. Oman has stepped in, trying to help both sides reach a deal. Iranian media reports the U.S. and Iran are in talks to reopen the strait so ships can move through again. But Trump rejected the idea of anyone controlling it.
2: The strait's going to be open to everybody. Nobody's going to control it. It's international waters, and Oman will behave just like everybody else, so we'll have to blow them up. They understand that.
1: For over a month, Trump pushed for a deal to end the war, but his tone has shifted, saying he's not in a hurry to wrap things up, even as people watch gas and oil prices go up. Reporting in studio, Hannah Joy, 4 News Now.
0: The grim recovery effort continues this morning at the Western Washington paper mill, where a huge chemical tank ruptured early Tuesday. A second person is dead. One worker who was critically injured died in the hospital. Nine others are still missing and presumed dead. Officials say the tank rupture happened during a shift change when some workers were arriving and others were leaving.
3: We're bracing ourselves for this being the deadliest industrial tragedy in modern Washington state history.
0: The rupture spilled more than 500,000 gallons of a destructive chemical mixture used to make paper. Some contamination has reached the nearby Columbia River, but the EPA says it has not observed any effects on the river. State environmental officials say the spill has not impacted local drinking water supplies either.
4: Well, we have a traffic alert for drivers in North Idaho this morning. The Idaho Transportation Department is warning drivers about ongoing construction projects along the I-90 corridor in the Post Falls Coeur d'Alene area that could cause some delays. Hutter Road beneath I-90 shut down last night at 6 p.m. and reopened at 6 o'clock this morning. This is to allow crews to set bridge girders and beams that support the bridge deck. Then, on June 1st, crews will close I-90 eastbound on-ramp from Northwest Boulevard. They'll also close the I-90 eastbound off-ramp for Highway 95 on June 8th. Each closure is scheduled to last about a week. Another construction project, just as we say every morning.
0: I can't believe another one.
4: I know, right? So shocked. Good morning, Northwest. Time right now is 6:07.
0: All right, back over to Matt. You're tracking our conditions this morning and then ramps up later.
5: Yeah, exactly. So things are going to be fine this morning. I want to make sure that everybody understands that. First of all, we got a few areas of fog out there just showing you how muggy it is. We will get you prepared for the severe weather potential this evening coming up.
6: And have you ever wondered what the fields here by the Spokane Airport are used for? Well, it's actually used for polo. This is the Spokane Polo School, and they just launched a brand new program that's hoping to make the sport accessible to everyone. We'll tell you all about that and how you can get involved after the break.
4: And the case of Spokane's stolen dinosaur takes a strange turn. Deputies get an unexpected tip that leads them to start digging. What they uncovered, it's just ahead here on Good Morning Northwest.
0: And from courtroom winner to criminal target, E. Jean Carroll won $5 million from President Trump. Well, now she faces a Justice Department investigation. Up next, the latest twist in this high-profile legal battle.
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0: Your time is 6:11. Here's a look at what's new on Good Morning Northwest. New evidence is prompting another search in the Bahamas for a mother from Michigan missing for nearly 2 months.
4: The Coast Guard is preparing to send divers to search some new areas of the Bahamas for Lynette Hooker, the Michigan woman missing since early April. Her husband Brian told authorities that she fell off their dinghy during a storm as they were returning to their sailboat. Now officials say GPS data recovered from Brian's electronic devices does not match what he told investigators, and that has prompted them to launch a new search. Brian Hooker has not responded to these latest developments.
0: The Justice Department has apparently opened a criminal investigation into E. Jean Carroll, the former magazine columnist who accused President Trump of sexual assault. Sources say the probe is centered around whether Carroll committed perjury during her civil lawsuits against Trump, after which she was awarded $5 million. Acting Attorney General Todd Blanche, who represented Trump in the case, has recused himself from the investigation.
5: All right, looking outside, it is 60 degrees already. We really didn't cool off much at all overnight, and it is humid. And all that humid air eventually going to rise and be fuel for thunderstorms heading into this evening. We will be dry, though, for most of the afternoon. Well, dry as far as wet weather chances. It's going to be pretty humid, though. You may not be dry if you work outside. For this evening, alert day conditions, severe thunderstorms moving through the inland northwest during that time frame. We'll get you ready for them after this.
0: The search for this missing metal T-Rex statue is over.
4: The statue, affectionately named Rex, was stolen from his home near the Costco in North Spokane back on March 8th. Now, Rex was located nearly 20 miles away earlier this week, just a little north of Deer Park. The sheriff's office received a tip that Rex was buried somewhere in the area of North Short and West Montgomery Roads. Worried he could quickly join his dinosaur brothers as Spokane's newest fossil, they got to work scouring the area for the 3.5 foot tall and nearly 400 pound dinosaur. After months, the sheriff's office finally found it. Now, Rex does have some minor damage and is currently being repaired as neighbors eagerly await his return home. And the sheriff's office says there's no one has been arrested yet for this dino napping. But
0: oh boy,
4: what a saga this has been to get him recovered and back, knowing where he is.
0: Glad he's found.
4: So
0: that
4: glad.
0: That is the big thing.
4: That is true.
0: And we don't know about any arrests or any of that
4: stuff. We'll see.
0: Mm-hmm. It is now 6:13.
4: An animal rescue in Okanagan County. Coming up in about 20 minutes, what led deputies to a house with more than 30 dogs, the rough shape they were in, and how you can help them heal.
0: And up next, the Spokane Polo School launches its first ever beginner program this week. Learn how you can swing a mallet and ride with the pros in a live report just ahead.
16: The Ag Report is brought to you by Sinclair Lubricants. Hard work is our heritage. Made American, made true.
17: On the PNW Ag Network, I'm Glenn Vaughn, and Washington's Southwest representative is creating quite a stir in the local tree fruit industry.
18: I think we all remember being presented with a really gross red delicious apple in school cafeterias. Maybe you like them. If you do, you're wrong. But red delicious, as we know in Washington State, are an inferior apple.
17: That's Democrat Marie Glusenkamp-Perez during a House committee meeting comparing the taste to old boot leather. She argued the variety may have turned school children away from fruit altogether. Now, the comments posted on social media earlier this month have drawn millions of views and some pushback from Washington's tree fruit industry. Red Delicious apples once dominated Washington orchards, making up a quarter of the state's crop as recently as 2018. But today, Red Delicious ranks number two behind Gala apples. Glusenkamp-Perez also claimed Red Delicious remain common in school cafeterias because of outdated USDA rules, but the Department of Ag says there's no approved list of apple varieties for school lunches. Now, you can watch Glusenkamp-Perez's video for yourself by visiting pnwag.net. We'll have that link for you there. Speaking of tree fruit, California peach growers are removing hundreds of thousands of trees after the closure of Del Monte canning facilities left farmers without a major buyer for cling peaches.
19: According to Fortune magazine, one Del Monte plant had processed roughly 30% of California's cling peach crop. Growers now expect approximately 420,000 peach trees to be destroyed as producers reduce acreage and attempt to limit future losses. Industry leaders say the closures reflect broader challenges facing specialty crop growers, including labor shortages, rising production costs, and reduced consumer demand for canned fruit products. Some farmers say they may shift acreage to almonds or other crops with stronger market opportunities. Agricultural economists warn the reductions could affect rural jobs and local processing businesses throughout California. Central Valley. I'm Heather Roberts on the PNW Ag Network.
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4: Wanted to try the sport of polo, but figured it was only for experienced horse riders or the elite. 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
0: The Spokane Polo School is launching its first ever Polo Day experience designed for absolute beginners. No prior riding experience required, but does cost. Alexander Konyarts is live at the polo field on the West Plains. So tell us all about it.
6: Good morning. Well, it's pretty awesome just to see that this is in Spokane and that there's an opportunity to learn a sport that many of us have heard of but have never really gone to experience yet. Now, I've got Kyle here with me this morning. Kyle, you run the polo school. Tell us a little bit about what you guys do here.
22: All right, so our entire purpose for existing is to promote polo and to bring new players into the sport. So we take somebody who's never ridden, we teach them how to ride, teach them how to hit the ball, and get them into the sport in a safe way. And then if somebody already knows how to ride, that really shortens the learning curve. We get them into the sport as fast as they can and basically make sure they have a good, safe experience and become a long-term player.
6: And so for people who are experienced to coming out to some of these experience days event that you have coming on, do they need any equipment? Do they need a horse or can they just show up?
22: More or less, they could just show up. We'd like it if they can have some kind of a shoe or a boot with a heel and a pair of jeans. We've got helmets, we've got horses, we've got mallets and all of that. So that's all stuff you can accumulate over time as you get into the sport. But we've got everything people need as long as they have a pair of jeans and hopefully a shoe or a boot with a heel.
1: I love it. And now I've got to have you introduce us to some of these wonderful horses that we have right here. Who is this over here?
22: This is Safari.
1: And so, tell me a little bit about Safari.
22: Yeah, so Safari's half American thoroughbred, half Argentine polo bred. She's 13 years old. She was playing in California up until a couple of years ago when I bought her there and brought her up here.
1: Wow, cool. And if people come out to this experience day, what would you say they should expect? What's the day going to look like?
22: So they're going to come right.
1: Afternoon.
22: Yeah, they're going to meet us right here. We'll have some snacks. We'll talk about polo. I'll give a little overview of the game, the rules, and how to play. Then we'll get these foot mallets out. We'll learn how to hit the ball. We'll start hitting that around, and then we'll get on the horses. We'll go out to the field, you know, nice, slow, safe, where we're not trying to scare anybody, or, you know, because we know a lot of people have never been on a horse before, but we'll show them how to steer, stop, go, walk around. We'll hit the ball, and then we'll have a very slow, safe, little beginner's match just to give people a taste of the competition, because that's what hooks people is the competition.
1: Yeah, the actual game.
22: Yeah, then we'll have a barbecue. We'll talk and tell people how they can get all the training they need to get into the game for real.
1: Wow. Awesome. Thank you so much, Kyle. Now, you heard it right there. A whole lot is included with that polo day experience. It's priced at $200, but includes snacks, food after as well. All you need to do is show up with a good attitude. For now, reporting live, Alexandra Cohen-Yartz for News Now.
0: Ooh, the question is, will she show up on a horse
1: a little bit
0: later on?
4: We'll see. Hopefully. Yeah. Crossing our fingers. Well, here's a live look at the start to our day. I know we got a lot to talk about
5: today
4: our weather alert team, but so far, looking like a not too bad morning.
5: Yeah, exactly. It looks very nice. You know, you'll just break into a sweat very quickly.
0: Yeah, it's muggy.
5: It's humid
0: here. You can feel it.
5: It is muggy. And being from Florida, I know about humidity.
4: This is
5: a little tamer than that. But still, this is about as muggy as it ever gets around here. So I think that is something to note because, of course, moisture, one of those main ingredients you need on a hot day, which is going to be a hot day to fuel thunderstorm development. 60 degrees in Spokane, and we haven't really cooled off much beyond that. And now we're going to be warming up really fast. Upper 50s, a little bit of low clouds and fog coming off of the lake here in Coeur d'Alene. That will be a feature here for just these morning hours. And then these are what we're called the dew points here. Now this, the higher the number is, the more moist it is. Usually if we get a dew point in the 60s, that's like really exceptional. So to be sitting here with dew points in the upper 50s this morning and pretty close to what our temperature is in Coeur d'Alene. By the way, if the dew point and the actual temperature are the same, that means that humidity is 100% and you likely are getting fog. So yeah, it's humid out there. And whew, now imagine that. With these temperatures in the afternoon, we are going to get into the 90s and more than a few Spokane neighborhoods and in the valley, 90 in Spokane Valley, 91 in Millwood, upper 80s for Airway Heights, 90s for Rathrop, Hayden, Post Falls, and Coeur d'Alene. Now that is the, I guess, the appetizer of gross weather to the main course here coming up late tonight. We have a chance for a couple of the thunderstorms after about 5 o'clock here or so, but most of the activity is going to come with a big line of storms that I'm expecting later in the evening. So let's take a look at the timeline for these storms, which will be capable of producing severe winds and large hail. Not necessarily these first ones that pop up in North Idaho at around 2-3 o'clock here or so. Once again, just kind of a preview of what is to come here. The bigger storms will gradually form up, get organized, cross the Blue Mountains into the LC Valley. We get towards that kind of a 5 to 7 p.m. time frame. Remember, we're giving this a little bit of a window here. We start to get towards, say, the back end of that 4 to 10 p.m. time frame, more like 8 and 9 o'clock. That's when Spokane and Coeur d'Alene will start to see those showers along with the rest of the I-90 corridor. It's going to be a lot rainier as you work your way towards the Tri-Cities, but storms on the very end of this line over Spokane and Coeur d'Alene, they certainly could be quite strong. They'll have a lot of clean air to kind of feed off of from the heat of the day. Going into the midnight time frame, we still have thunder, lightning, and heavy rain working through our northern mountains here. We'll talk a little bit more about storm structure with these, why we're so worried about the severe weather aspect coming up here. But let's take a look at your 7-day forecast. That's a lot nicer weather, and it's going to feel like spring again going into the weekend. But this evening is definitely going to be, a lot different. So everybody just stay alert. 4 News Now Weather app will alert you when storms headed your way. And, of course, we'll have a lot more live coverage of storm development tonight on 4 News Now.
4: That's right. Mm-hmm. Guys are working hard.
0: And that app is so helpful, mm-hmm. especially if you're trying to figure out, like, what's happening and when. And
2: timing. Lightning detection, too. That's big.
4: Oh, yeah, lightning detection.
0: It is now 6:23.
4: Well, the Washington State Cougars released their official kickoff times for the upcoming 2026 football season. The announcement also shared a unique twist that's coming to this year's Apple Cup against the Washington Huskies, of course. We'll explain. That's coming up next here in Morning Sports.
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30: Months away from return of Washington State football, we had a few official kickoff times all set to go yesterday. Cougs set 11 of their 12 games of the season, minus that final flex game on Thanksgiving weekend that's tentatively hosting Oregon State. Wazoo opens with traveling to Husky Stadium to face rivals Washington in the Apple Cup on a pretty rare Sunday game on September 6th, the first WSU Sunday kickoff since at Southern Cal in December 2020. The Cougs have six total home games, kickoffs ranging from 12:30 p.m. to 7:30 p.m., and all five scheduled games have different kickoff times. The biggest games in the schedule to know include the initial Apple Cup kick on NBC, of course, then the home opener against FCS Duquesne September 19th as at 12:30 on USA Network, then the family weekend game and Pac-12 opener against Fresno State October 3rd at 6:30 p.m., also on USA Network, and the Pac-12 championship, if the Cougs were to play in it, of course, that kicks off on Friday, December 4th at 5 p.m. on CBS. The Seattle Mariners took down the Athletics in Sacramento for the third straight day yesterday, completing a sweep over their AL West rivals. The M's finished off the A's with a 9-1 win, outscoring their Southern foes a combined 22-4 this series. The two teams won't play each other again until September, where they finish all remaining seven contests, four in Washington and three in California. Next up for the M's is a return home to Seattle to host the Arizona Diamondbacks, a red-hot Snakes team on an 11-2 run after playing at the Rockies, hosting the Giants, then vice versa across the last 13 games. First pitch is tomorrow at 7:10 p.m. back at T-Mobile Park. We'll be back tonight with more sports around our area, including catching up with Washington State baseball ahead of the NCAA tournament.
8: 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Now taking a look at commodities, crude oil is trading at about $78 a barrel. The price of gold is at $4,485 an ounce, while silver is at $75 an ounce. Soft white wheat is quoted at $6.45 a bushel. Costco is trading at $1,003. And finally, Boeing stock is trading at $224 a share. Learn how to retire with Altmaier by joining Dave on Altmaier Financial Radio here this Saturday at 7 a.m. and Sunday at 9:30 a.m. and 2 p.m. Reporting to you from Altmaier Financial Group in Spokane and Coeur d'Alene for 920 News Now. Have a great morning.
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0: Right to meteorologist Matt Gray with your first alert forecast. It is a weather alert day.
5: It is a weather alert day. We just got an update in from the National Storm Prediction Center that has added to our risk for severe thunderstorms this afternoon and especially this evening in the overnight. So we went from possible severe thunderstorms around the Spokane area now into that next category, likely. And that goes all the way up now to the U.S.-Canada border, whereas before it kind of truncated here just to the north of Moses Lake in Ritzville. So what this tells me is they're seeing a lot more evidence here that we're going to see a line of storms develop that is going to be very long-lived, developing down south, moving to the north here, and providing likely what's going to be some really strong and potentially damaging winds through the major course of its life cycle here, which will go all the way up through about midnight or perhaps even as late as 1 in the morning along the U.S.-Canada border. That's why we've declared it a 4 News Now weather alert day. We've seen things trending the wrong direction here over the past 24, 36 hours for that risk of damaging thunderstorms. And it looks like that trend continues here this morning. 2 to 5 p.m., the first storms develop, form up in a line, and then head to the north. 4 to 10 p.m., more like the later part of that time, they'll be moving into the Spokane and Coeur d'Alene area around I-90, 8 p.m. through about midnight for places like Omak, Colville, Sandpoint, and in the far northwest corner of Montana. We'll be right back with what else you need to know about these storms today.
0: All right, Matt, thanks so much. We now know the identity of the Spokane police officer who shot a man while responding to a domestic violence call. SPD says Officer Britton Ballard shot and killed 28-year-old Caleb Hassel last Thursday. Ballard was one of the officers who responded to a domestic violence call at a home near Montgomery and Cincinnati, just north of Gonzaga University. Dispatchers initially received a call from family members saying Hassel was in crisis with his wife and two children, was making suicidal statements, and had a gun. When officers arrived, they heard a woman yelling and sounds of a physical struggle. Officers forced their way in and saw a struggle between the woman and Hassel. As officers intervened, Ballard fired his gun. Hassel died at the scene. SEER, the Spokane Independent Investigative Response Team, is investigating the shooting.
4: Well, two small businesses in the Vinegar Flats area were shot at twice this week. Monday morning around 10 o'clock, someone shot at Lucky Goods and Vinegar Goods along South Inland Empire Way. Then again on Tuesday night around 10 o'clock. Celeste Shaw has owned both of these shops now for more than 10 years and says this is the first time they've ever been attacked in this way.
1: This feels different. Just the times with this just feel more calculated and planned and conspired. This just doesn't feel random.
4: Shaw says that she's grateful none of her employees were inside the shops when they were shot at. Police are now investigating, but right now have not identified a suspect.
6: In news for your money this morning, for a lot of families, car payments are pushing them over the edge. With higher prices for groceries, housing, insurance, and just about everything else, Consumer Reports says if you're struggling to keep up, acting early can help before the situation gets worse.
14: If your car payment is starting to feel like too much, you're not alone. New car prices have soared in recent years, with the average new vehicle now costing close to $50,000. Add higher gas prices and rising insurance rates, it's no surprise that recent data shows Americans with lower credit scores are having a harder time keeping up. Nearly 7% were at least 60 days late. Experts say the first step to fixing the problem is acknowledging it.
15: A lot of people are very resistant to talk to their creditors. They have fear or shame around what's going to happen next.
14: And the longer people wait, the more those missed payments can add up. Consumer Reports Keith Berry says calling your lender early can give you more options.
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6: Consumer Reports says watch out for companies that promise to lower your car payment for an upfront fee. 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That money may never make it to your loan, leaving you out of money and still behind on your payments. 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
4: Hannah, thanks. Some good tips in there.
0: For sure.
4: Good morning, Northwest. Time right now is 6:35.
0: All right, Matt is back and doing some more tweaking of the forecast.
5: Oh, yes, yeah. We certainly are. We have talked a lot about thunderstorms for good reason, right? Mm-hmm. Anytime we have the chance of damaging weather, we want you to know. You need to make sure that you are finding a way to stay cool today. It's going to be close to 90 degrees. We'll likely be in the 90s here in the downtown Spokane area, but of course our focus is those storms coming in behind that heat tonight, and we'll continue to focus on that coming up in my full forecast.
0: Still to come on Good Morning Northwest. After 2 decades on the South Hill, Twig's Bistro and Martini Bar's closing. What this means for the longtime Spokane favorite and where you can still visit one.
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4: Come back, your time right now, 6:39. After 20 years in business on the South Hill, Twig's Bistro and Martini Bar is closing its location on South Regal Street. The restaurant didn't provide a reason for the closure. It also didn't provide an exact closing date, but said it would close sometime in the middle to late part of June. Twig's has several other locations in our area, including River Park Square, North Spokane, Spokane Valley, and Coeur d'Alene.
5: Planning out your day, most of our day is not going to feature thunderstorms at all. That may be less than an hour of your Thursday. 60 degrees right now. We are humid, very humid. It is going to be gross this afternoon. That humidity sticking around, ready to fuel those storms in the evening, but it will be hot. Temperatures are going to be in the upper 80s and low 90s for the first time this year in many locations. For this evening, the threat of severe weather increasing through about 9 or 10 o'clock, and then things calming after that.
0: Landing a summer job may be tougher than ever for America's teens this year. A new forecast from consulting firm Challenger Gray & Christmas projects about 790,000 jobs will go to teen workers between May and July. According to the Bureau of Labor Statistics, that's actually lower than last summer's total and potentially the weakest season on record. Economists point to a mix of factors, including inflation, higher fuel costs, slower hiring, and growing use of technology. Teens are also competing with older workers for seasonal jobs while balancing summer classes, internships, sports, and family responsibilities. It's now 6:41.
4: Have you ever been curious about the sport polo? Well, Alexander Koniertz is live this morning at the Spokane Polo School with what they have coming up this season.
19: The Spokane Polo School has some brand new programs that are meant for people who have never ridden before to learn how to ride and play just like a pro. We'll tell you all about how you can get involved with this and give you a bit of an exclusive look after the break.
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0: Your time is 6:44. Polo has long been nicknamed the sport of kings, but a new program in Spokane is aiming to make it something anyone can try.
4: The Spokane Polo School is launching its first Polo Day Experience Days this week, giving absolute beginners a chance to learn the basics and get out on the field or get out on a horse. We have Alexandra Konyarts doing just that this morning. She's live at the school right off of Sunset Highway. You look like a pro already.
19: Thank you. Well, I'm getting some great tips from my friend Kyle here. I was told if you kind of rest it on your shoulder like this, that's how they do it. And it makes you look a bit like a pro. Now, Kyle, you guys have these new intro days coming up. Super yes. Exciting stuff that you guys are organizing. Tell me a little bit about, you know, what people should expect if they come out to one of these days.
28: All right, well, we're going to get them on a horse after we teach them to hit the ball from the ground. And We're just going to be walking. We're just going to be relaxing and going to learn to hit the ball off the horse. Just to get a little taste of what it's like and really get to know what polo is, whether it's for you, and then learn how you can become a player.
19: I love it. It's so cool. And these are some awesome horses that we're on right now. This is Barbara, and I've kind of started to learn a little bit. Sometimes you got to do a little loop to calm him down. Now, what's really awesome is you really don't need to know how to ride a horse. I don't know how to ride a horse, but you guys teach all of that for people who come out.
28: Yes, we do. And so if somebody doesn't know how to ride a horse, they're going to need some riding lessons, you know, to be able to play in a tournament, but we'll get them those riding lessons. And, you know, we've got great horses. Barbro, he's a little impatient there with his head, but he's a super calm, super safe horse. And, you know, he's one of the best lesson horses you can have.
19: Yeah, I love it. I love it. And why do you think people should get involved with polo?
28: Polo is the most fun you can have in life. Uh-huh. It's exciting. There's community. There's a lot of athleticism.
19: Yeah.
28: You get fit. You have this great relationship with your horses.
19: Yeah.
28: And it's just more fun than you can have in life.
19: I bet. I love it. I'm having a great time already. Now, if you're interested in coming out to one of these days, they are happening from now all the way up until June. And then the plan is to have more in the future as well. Definitely a great way to get outside and meet some cool, cool, cool animals too. Reporting live, Alexandra Konyarts, 4 News Now.
0: She looks like she knows exactly what she's doing.
4: I know, no beginner status here
0: wow.
4: for Miss Konyarts out there.
0: Nice
4: looking
0: work.
4: Awesome.
29: Is that her first time on a horse?
0: I don't know.
29: We're going to have to find out because she looked too good doing it.
30: Yeah, she looked too easy.
4: Or he's just a great teacher.
0: That too.
29: Maybe
0: so. Hi, Rob, by the way.
29: Hey, good morning.
4: Welcome. King's sport? Are you going to go play polo?
29: Ooh, I don't know. I'm not a big horse person.
4: Okay, yeah,
29: I find them kind of scary.
0: they're big. Yeah,
4: sure, a lot of people do.
0: Big and strong.
29: Well, hey, later on this morning, we're going to have more with the Polo Club a little later on Fox 28. We're also going to have more local news and weather. It's an important day to have more weather this morning.
0: Yes, the weather.
30: Yeah, big issue today here. Why we have a weather alert day are these thunderstorms coming in the afternoon and evening after a hot, humid day. That is the perfect setup here for some pretty nasty thunderstorms to push through. Strong risk here for some high winds out of these storms. I think that's the number one thing we're worried about. Hail also could come along with some of these stronger cells within this line of storms we're expecting to form up. Heavy rain might see some isolated areas of flooding. And then in the Columbia Basin, blowing dust with the winds coming out ahead of the line of storms as it pushes in here. here's the structure of what we expect here. So we're kind of looking right down what would be the line of storms that develops here. So we're going to have hot, humid air, right? And it's going to be sitting there all day. Temperatures in the 90s, lots of moisture. And so it's going to feed off of that, these storms. Once they develop, as soon as they get into the wind flow here, they're just going to keep feeding off of that energy. Meanwhile, what comes up must go down, right? And so we're going to have really strong bursts of wind downwards, cool air. And that is where we're going to have the potential for some damaging wind gusts, either right ahead of the line of storms or right as they arrive, as they roll in. So that's going to be the biggest issue. And there's a lot of warm, moist, unstable air that's going to be available for these storms, which is why we are worried about how strong they may become. Especially over the Palouse region, a lot of our modeling here is showing the potential for some very, very impressive amounts of unstable air, which would be exceptional at any point in the year for our area. So the setup, not looking great if we want to avoid severe weather, but it looks like that is going to be something we'll have to deal with. Let's look at the timeline here. So this is about 5:30. So anywhere between 2 and about 5, areas south of the LC Valley will see the storms form up. Once we get past 5 o'clock, we're going to start to see things track to the north. Across the Palouse here, through that kind of 8 o'clock time frame, as we get closer towards the back end of the 4 to 10 p.m. time frame for the general area, as we head closer to 9, that's when the storms are going to be sweeping through Spokane and Coeur d'Alene. So after about 7 o'clock or so, everybody want to pick up some stuff around your yard or things like that to make sure it doesn't blow away. Going into your late evening and towards midnight, that's when those storms, which will likely still be packing some strong winds, especially out to the west here in central Washington, will continue to move up north towards BC. You want to have a way to get weather warnings here this evening. The 4 News Now weather app's a great way to do that. Having a weather radio is always a great backup and something I recommend to everybody when it comes to severe weather. You want to find those power outage essentials. If they're in the junk drawer somewhere, just pick them up and find them here before you head out the door this morning. And you want to put away outdoor items and do some strategic parking of your vehicles here for the lead up to these storms pushing through. Now, the actual storms themselves, probably not going to last very long, an hour at most. We'll have showers on Friday, and then we'll be much cooler and much drier for the weekend. We'll be right back with your morning sprint.
1: Good morning. 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The Dow Jones has lost about 200 points to 50,450. The S&P 500 is down 10 to 7,510. And the NASDAQ is down 35 points to 26,640. 10-year treasuries are at 4.48%. Taking a look at commodities, crude oil's trading at $90.80 a barrel. The price of gold is at $4,458 an ounce, while silver is at $74 an ounce. Soft white wheat's quoted at $6.45 a bushel. And finally, Meta stock has lost about $4 this morning and is now trading at $631 a share. Learn how to retire with Altmaier by visiting altmaierfinancial.com, where you can find times this weekend to join Dave on Altmaier Financial Radio. 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
0: Get you ready to take on your Thursday in the morning sprint.
19: It is a weather alert day. You can expect hot, humid conditions, followed by some severe thunderstorms later tonight. Meteorologist Matt Gray is looking at our forecast.
0: Alexander Konyarts is live at the Spokane Polo School on the West Plains, where first-timers can get hands-on intro to the sport during the school's first ever polo day.
19: And Rob King in studio this morning with details on recovery efforts at the Western Washington paper mill, where a huge chemical tank ruptured there.
0: But first, the jury could decide today the fate of three people charged in last summer's ICE protests in Spokane. Each defendant is charged with conspiracy to impede or injure officers. During the final day of the trial yesterday, the jury received final instructions to consider in reaching a verdict. If convicted, Bejun Malawala, Justice for All, and Jack Archer each face up to 6 years in federal prison. The first component of the charge includes whether any of the defendants were part of an agreement to prevent federal agents from doing their jobs. When a verdict is reached in this case, we will let you know on 4 News Now right here, as well as on our website, KXOY.com.
30: It is a 4 News Now weather alert day, and we expect that we are going to see strong to potentially severe thunderstorms as we head towards that 7, 8, 9 o'clock hour in Spokane and Coeur d'Alene, with one or two isolated storms as early as about 5 o'clock. It is going to be hot and humid today. Temperatures are going to get close to 90 degrees. Here's the timing of the big line of storms that's most likely to produce some damaging winds with some cells that could produce some large hail. 2 to 5 p.m. in the south, generally 4 to 10 p.m. across the heart of our area, 8 p.m. to midnight, that line will push through in the northern mountains.
19: A 33-year-old Othello man shot in the neck with a pellet gun died. The Adams County Sheriff's Office believes a young child accidentally fired that pellet gun. Deputies responding to the medical emergency on Shock Road, south of Othello, near Highway 24. They immediately began life-saving measures there, and a victim had been identified as Giovanni Malacara Hernandez.
29: The grim recovery effort continues this morning at the Western Washington paper mill, where a huge chemical tank ruptured early Tuesday. A second person now confirmed dead, as one worker who was critically injured died in a hospital. Nine others are still missing and presumed dead. Officials say the tank rupture happened during a shift change, as some workers were arriving and others were leaving. The rupture spilled more than 500,000 gallons of a destructive chemical mixture used to make paper. Some contamination has reached the nearby Columbia River, but the EPA says it's not seen any effects on the river. State environmental officials also say local drinking water has not been impacted. And as we learn more, we'll keep you updated on KXLY.com and Fox 28.
0: The Spokane police officer involved in a fatal shooting while responding to a domestic violence call has been identified. SPD says Officer Britton Ballard shot and killed 28-year-old Caleb Hassel last Thursday. Ballard was one of the officers who responded to a domestic violence call at a home near Montgomery and Cincinnati, just north of Gonzaga University. When officers arrived, they heard a woman yelling and sounds of a physical struggle. As officers intervened, Ballard fired his weapon. Hassel died at the scene. The CR team is investigating the shooting along with the Spokane County Sheriff's Office.
19: Two small businesses in the Vinegar Flats area were shot at twice this week. Lucky Goods and Vinegar Goods along South Inland Empire Way were shot at Monday around 10 a.m. and then again last night at around 10 p.m. Celeste Shaw, who has owned both of these shops for more than 10 years now, says this is the first time they've ever been attacked in this way. Shaw says that she's grateful that none of her employees were inside the shops when they were shot at. Police are now investigating but have not identified a suspect.
3: And we are live this morning at the Spokane Polo School, which is located just off of Sunset Highway, close to these soccer fields, which you might have seen in the past. Now, the school has opened up a brand new program for people who are interested in polo, people who have heard of the sport, and maybe want to try it out. It takes absolutely no experience at all to get involved. You can see right now we're getting a look at what some of that can look like. You'll have the opportunity to get on a horse, experience the sport, talk about the sport, and just get to be involved with it all around. You can check them out. It's going to be throughout the rest of the week.
4: And Matt will have a look at weather next.
5: My name is Joel, and I came to St. Jude Children's Research Hospital in December of 1987 to be treated for osteosarcoma, which is bone cancer. We didn't know anything about St. Jude. We didn't know what they meant or that, you know, when we got here, what we would do, how it would be taken care of. And when we arrived, we found out that my family wasn't going to have to pay for any of my treatment, not for my medicine, not for travel, not for housing, not for food. 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I get to cook dinner for them. 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You are giving us everything by supporting St. Jude. So thank you so much.
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1: From ABC News, I'm Sherry Preston. The Federal Reserve's favorite gauge of the economy shows inflation rising at its highest rate in 3 years. ABC's Jim Ryan says that news may quell hopes for an interest rate cut anytime soon.
2: The price index surged last month at an annual rate of 3.8% from April of last year. Not as bad as economists were expecting, but the highest rate since May of 2023. This first PCE report since Kevin Warsh was sworn in as chair of the Federal Reserve found soaring fuel prices a major driver of inflation.
1: Oil prices are up again this morning as hostilities flare once again in the Middle East. The U.S. striking Iran and Iran striking Kuwait. ABC's Ian Pannell is in the region with more on the very fragile ceasefire agreement.
3: The truth is this was the second round of strikes in about 48 hours. Certainly second round that we've seen this week. You've also got escalation by Israel north of the border inside Lebanon where there's supposed to be another ceasefire in place. And that's what everyone's talking about, accusing each other of violations of the ceasefire, and meanwhile, no progress towards this interim agreement.
1: A federal judge rejecting attempts to block President Trump's executive order restricting mail-in voting, saying such a lawsuit is premature since the restrictions haven't happened yet. In Laos, where five villagers have been found alive inside a flooded-out cave, efforts to get them out are taking some time. ABC's Britt Clennett with more on why.
4: This is a very complex, difficult rescue mission with divers navigating a pitch-black, narrow, and partially flooded cave to try and extract those five gold miners and search for those two others who are still missing.
1: It's still too dangerous around a chemical tank implosion in Washington state to search for nine people missing there. They're believed to have died in the blast. Top-ranked tennis player Jannik Sinner loses in the French Open second round amid searing heat that's been blanketing Western Europe. You're listening to ABC News.
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1: The Department of Justice launching a criminal investigation into E. Jean Carroll, who sued President Trump in civil court for sexual assault and was awarded a $5 million judgment.
7: This is yet another person that President Trump has singled out as one of his top political enemies, his top political foes that have demanded that he pay for what they believe are transgressions against them and that now are appear to be in the crosshairs of his Justice Department.
1: ABC's Alex Mallon. One of the most famous animals at the Bronx Zoo has died.
8: Happy, the Asian elephant, had been at the Bronx Zoo for nearly 50 years and became world famous in 2005 when researchers discovered she could recognize herself in a mirror, a rare sign of self-awareness seen only in a handful of species. But Happy's life also sparked debate. Animal rights groups fought in court to have her moved to a sanctuary, arguing that elephants don't belong in city zoos. New York's highest court ultimately ruled against that effort. The zoo says Happy was euthanized after her health sharply declined in recent weeks. She was 55. Dave Packer, ABC News, New York.
1: Brazil is set to join other Latin American countries as its local

0: Delaware House approves a constitutional amendment establishing a 40-hour, 5-day work week. Currently, Brazilians work 5 8-hour days, but then they also work 4 hours on a 6th day. This bill would end that and give them an actual weekend. Sherry Preston, ABC News.
1: Hey, John, why so glum?
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6: A chemical disaster in western Washington spurs environmental concerns. More than 500,000 gallons of toxic chemicals spill from a ruptured tank reaching the Columbia River. We have the latest on water safety and the ongoing recovery effort.
7: And a hot day is going to help lead us to a chance of severe thunderstorms this evening. It is a 4 News Now weather alert day.
8: The U.S. shoots down Iranian drones as President Trump's month-long peace negotiations hit new obstacles. Fresh strikes raise questions about whether the conflict is escalating despite ceasefire talks. Live on KXLY Plus and 4 News Now, you are watching Good Morning Northwest. Thanks for being with us. I'm Robin Nance.
6: And I'm Natalie Grant. Today is Thursday, May 28th. Let's get right on over to meteorologist Matt Gray. As he said, it is a weather alert day. We got a lot of to talk about here.
7: Yes, we certainly do. The big thing here is that we have a chance for damaging thunderstorms to roll into our area in the late afternoon and through the evening and basically touch most of our region here. So that's the big reason here. Our trends, as we talked about a lot yesterday, if you were watching this program, continued in the wrong direction. And so we've gone ahead, declared it a weather alert day for those risk for damaging storms. What variety of damage are we talking about? Well, we have a pretty good chance for some high winds to come out of these storms as they move in. Also a decent chance here to see some large hail, damaging hail, which would be the size of quarters or perhaps slightly larger. We also will see plenty of rain. There's a lot of moisture in our atmosphere, and so we may see some isolated areas of flooding. Also in the Columbia Basin, out ahead of these storms, we have a good chance for blowing gust and limited visibility. We may also see some new fire starts in the Columbia Basin thanks to lightning, considering how little rain they've gotten over the last couple of days, while everybody else got a good soaking here, for example, on Tuesday. Here's the timing of these storms. They're going to start developing in the south around eastern Oregon and the central Idaho Panhandle, anywhere between 2 and about 5 o'clock, and then we'll track to the north into the west, 4 to 10 p.m. That's going to be prime time around the I-90 corridor, around the Palouse and down to the Tri-Cities. That's where the strongest thunderstorms are possible and where we're going to have the most unstable atmosphere for those storms to get big and strong. Thinking towards more the end of this time frame right now for Spokane, for Coeur d'Alene, based on the trends in our computers this morning, and then 8 p.m. to midnight, we'll see what's left pushing through the northern parts of our region. We'll walk you through the day, help you plan things out here coming up.
8: Matt, thank you so much. A 33-year-old Othello man shot in the neck with a pellet gun died.
6: The Adams County Sheriff's Office believes that a young child accidentally discharged that pellet gun. Deputies responded to a medical emergency on Shock Road south of Othello near Highway 24. They immediately began life-saving measures, and the victim has now been identified as Giovanni Malacara Hernandez. He was taken to the Othello Community Hospital, where he later died. Well, the jury could decide today the fate of three people charged in last summer's ICE protests in Spokane.
8: Each defendant is charged with conspiracy to impede or injure officers. During the final day of the trial yesterday, the jury received final instructions to consider reaching a verdict. If convicted, Bajun Mavawala, Justice Foral, and Jack Archer each face up to 6 years in federal prison. The first component of the charge includes whether any of the defendants were part of an agreement to prevent federal agents from doing their jobs. The prosecution believes the communication between protesters, including Mavawala, yelling to protesters about federal agents leaving through the South Gate, and Archer linking arms with other protesters shows there was an agreement. But the defense attorneys argue that Foral putting benches in front of the South Gate and Archer and others removing those items shows there was no agreement between the protesters. When a verdict is reached in this case, we will let you know here on 4 News Now and on KXLY.com.
9: We are following breaking news. Overnight, the U.S. carried out new strikes in Iran. It hit a site near the Strait of Hormuz. Iran fired back soon after. And right now, that key shipping route is still closed. Meanwhile, the ceasefire deal President Trump has pushed for looks pretty shaky this morning. Oman has stepped in, trying to help both sides reach a deal. Iranian media reports the U.S. and Iran are in talks to reopen the strait so ships can move through again. But Trump rejected the idea of anyone controlling it.
10: The strait's going to be open to everybody. Nobody's going to control it. It's international waters, and Oman will behave just like everybody else, so we'll have to blow them up. They understand that.
9: For over a month, Trump pushed for a deal to end the war, but his tone has shifted, saying he's not in a hurry to wrap things up, even as people watch gas and oil prices go up. Reporting in studio, Hannah Joy, 4 News Now.
6: Hannah, thanks. Well, in Central Africa, the Ebola outbreak is growing fast, and the World Health Organization says the outbreak is outpacing efforts to contain it. The WHO says there are nearly 1,000 suspected infections and more than 200 suspected deaths. It's working to build a new treatment facility in the Democratic Republic of Congo. In the U.S., officials are working to keep the virus out of the country. The CDC urges staffers to screen travelers coming in from the Central Africa region.
11: We cannot and will not allow any cases of Ebola to enter the United States. And so the State Department and other agencies are working very, very hard to contain this crisis to the countries where it's currently located.
6: Now, travelers who have been to that region are only allowed to enter the U.S. through major airports in Atlanta, Washington, D.C., Houston, and starting today in New York.
8: The grim recovery effort continues this morning at the Western Washington paper mill, where a huge chemical tank ruptured early Tuesday. A second person is dead, as one worker who was critically injured died in a hospital. Nine others are still missing and presumed dead. Officials say the tank rupture happened during a shift change when some workers were arriving and others leaving.
12: We're bracing ourselves for this being the deadliest industrial tragedy in modern Washington state history.
8: The rupture spilled more than 500,000 gallons of a destructive chemical mixture used to make paper. Some contamination has reached the nearby Columbia River. The EPA says it has not observed any effects on the river. The state environmental officials say the spill hasn't impacted local drinking water supplies either.
6: Well, we have a traffic alert for drivers in North Idaho this morning. The Idaho Transportation Department is warning drivers about ongoing construction projects along the I-90 corridor in the Post Falls, Coeur d'Alene area that could cause delays. Hutter Road beneath I-90 shut down last night at 6 p.m. and will reopen at 6 o'clock this morning. This is to allow crews to get bridge graders and beams that support the bridge deck. Then on June 1st, crews will close I-90 eastbound on the on-ramp there from Northwest Boulevard. They'll close the I-90 eastbound off-ramp for Highway 95 on June 8th. Each closure is scheduled to last about a week, and of course, we'll keep you updated as much as we can. Good morning, Northwest. Time right now is 5:07.
8: All right, weather alert day today. Let's get right to Matt again, talking about what we're expecting. It looks pretty good right now.
7: Clouds this morning, right? But that may not necessarily be the best situation. It looks nice now, but there's nothing to stop us from being boiling hot this afternoon by spring standards and honestly by summer standards as temperatures get close to 90, and then our chances for severe weather go up quite a bit. We'll get you prepared coming up.
13: And have you ever wondered what these fields by the Spokane Airport are used for? It's actually polo. This morning, we're live with the Spokane Polo School talking about their brand new program that hopes to bring more interest to the sport. How you can get involved coming up.
6: And the case of Spokane's stolen dinosaur takes a strange turn. Deputies get an unexpected tip that leads them to start digging. What they uncovered is coming up just ahead here on Good Morning Northwest.
8: And from courtroom winner to criminal target, E. Jean Carroll won $5 million from President Trump. Now she faces a Justice Department investigation. Up next, the latest twist in this high-profile legal battle.
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8: Your time is 5:11. Here's a look at what's new on Good Morning Northwest. New evidence is prompting another search in the Bahamas for a mother from Michigan missing for nearly 2 months.
6: The Coast Guard is preparing to send divers to search a new area of the Bahamas for Lynette Hooker, the Michigan woman missing since early April. Her husband Brian told authorities she fell off their dinghy during a storm as they were returning to their sailboat. Now officials say GPS data recovered from Brian's electronic devices does not match what he told investigators, and that has prompted them to launch a new search. Brian Hooker has not responded to these latest developments.
8: The Justice Department has apparently opened a criminal investigation into E. Jean Carroll, the former magazine columnist who accused President Trump of sexual assault. Sources say the probe is centered around whether Carroll committed perjury during her civil lawsuits against Trump, after which she was awarded $5 million. Acting Attorney General Todd Blanch, who represented Trump in the case, has recused himself from the investigation.
6: Well, 16 students died overnight in a fire at a girls' school dormitory in Kenya. 79 other people were injured in the school of more than 800 students, many of whom are daughters of police officers. None of the victims have been identified.
8: And in Laos, rescuers located 5 of the 7 villagers trapped in a flooded cave. They were found alive. Getting them out is the next phase, which rescuers say they hope to begin today while continuing the search for 2 more people still missing. The villagers entered the cave more than a week ago in search of gold, but heavy rain triggered flash flooding, which blocked the exit.
7: Planning out your day, it seems so calm this morning, but it's 60 degrees, which should be a giveaway that something weird's going on here, and we are going to end up with a hot and humid day. Temperatures getting close to 90 degrees. It's going to be pretty gross out there. Really a sweaty day, so everybody just make sure you're taking care of yourself. You might get tired a lot easier. And then we have the main event coming into this evening, the possibility of severe thunderstorms moving across the region.
8: It's now 5:13. The search for this missing T-Rex, the metal statue, is now over.
6: The statue, affectionately named Rex, was stolen from his home near the Costco in North Spokane back on March 8th. Rex was located nearly 20 miles away earlier this week. That's north of Deer Park. The sheriff's office received an anonymous tip that Rex was buried somewhere in the area of North Short and West Montgomery Roads. Worried he could quickly join his dinosaur brothers as Spokane's newest fossil, they quickly got to work here, scouring the area for the 3.5 foot tall and nearly 400 pound dinosaur. After 2 months, the sheriff's office finally found it. Now, Rex does have some minor damage, but is currently being repaired as neighbors eagerly await his return to his home, as you can see there. But just a wild end to this saga. I know people have been making replicas of him and kind of driving him around town to see the reaction they get from people. But he's safe and he's back.
8: We have not heard who removed him.
6: Yeah,
8: moved him and buried him.
6: Sounds like there's no arrest being made yet, but of course we'll keep you updated.
8: Bodies, okay. It's now 5:14.
6: An animal rescue in Okanagan County coming up in about 20 minutes. What led deputies to a house with more than 30 dogs, the rough shape they were in, and how you can help them heal.
8: And up next, the Spokane Polo launching its first ever beginner program this week. Learn how you can swing a mallet and ride with the pros. That's in a live report just ahead.
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1: We have more animals coming into the feedlots, fewer of them leaving. And so that is how we end up with the higher inventory on May 1 versus a year ago.
0: USDA livestock economist Michael McConnell recapping the May USDA cattle on feed report, which showed total inventory was up 2% from May 2025. However, McConnell pointed out that uptick was fueled in part by April's 6% year-over-year jump. Now, despite that increase, marketing of fed cattle decreased 10% from May of last year.
1: That continues the pattern that we've seen through much of the year, where we've seen slower rate of marketings out of feedlots, as well as slower steer and heifer slaughter. But much of that is likely due to the fact that although beef prices have been increasing and seasonally have been higher than a year ago, the price for fed cattle right now has also been increasing, but at a higher rate. Margins for packers are not as strong now.
0: McConnell says much of that is due to extreme dry conditions in the Great Plains region. A new Washington State University-led study says the U.S. could produce enough sustainable aviation fuel to meet about two-thirds of the federal government's 2030 goal, but only if major challenges are addressed.
2: Researchers found the industry is growing quickly, but production is still unlikely to hit the target of 3 billion gallons annually by the end of the decade. The study projects the most optimistic scenario would reach about 2.1 billion gallons a year. Lead author Kristen Brandt says many proposed fuel projects face delays or never get built at all. WSU noted sustainable aviation fuel can cut greenhouse gas emissions by up to 80% compared to traditional jet fuel and can already be used in existing aircraft. I'm John McKay on the PNW Ag Network.
0: Now, if you'd like to check out that study by WSU, just visit pnwag.net. We'll have a link for you there. This is the PNW Ag Network.
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6: Welcome back. Your time right now is 5:18. Have you wanted to try polo but figured it was only for experienced riders or the elite or maybe in a swimming pool? That's what I always think of. A new elite program in Spokane is working to change that and by offering a beginner-friendly way to learn the basics and get out on the field.
8: The Spokane Polo School is launching its first ever Polo Day experience designed for absolute beginners. No prior riding experience required. Alexandra Konyarts is live at the polo fields near the Spokane Airport this morning. So you're getting a preview of what we can all expect. Can't wait to see it.
10: Yeah, and it's pretty awesome just to think that this is right here in Spokane. Now, I've got Kyle here with me this morning who runs the new polo school, and you've also got Satara here who is just an absolutely beautiful horse. Kyle, can you tell me a little bit about what the polo school is here in Spokane?
11: So the polo school is an effort to recruit new players into polo. So our goal is basically to teach anybody who is interested in learning to play how to ride a horse, how to play the game, and get them into the sport so we can grow polo in the Northwest.
10: Wow, that is so awesome. And now you guys are launching these new experience days coming up. Actually, you started them yesterday,
11: I believe.
10: Tell me a little bit about what people should expect if they come out to those.
11: So they're going to start by learning just a little bit about polo. So we're going to tell them a little bit about the rules of the game, a little bit about the history of the game, and then we're going to get on horses. We're going to come out here to the field. We're going to hit the ball around. You know, it's a very slow, very safe kind of thing, but they're going to get to learn how to hit the ball, and then we'll play a very slow, very safe, very beginner's little intro game. Then we'll have a barbecue, we'll talk about polo, and we'll talk to people about what they can do if they want to learn to play. We'll try to get them into lessons if they want, or whatever it is that we need to do in order to get them into the sport.
10: Wow, so awesome. And now I feel like polo is one of those things that most of us have heard about, but we might not really know how it all works. If you had to really, in a simple way, explain what the sport is, could you do that for us?
11: So think about hockey, but on a horse.
10: Oh, good morning.
11: Good morning. So it's 4 versus 4. So four people on each team. At the level we play 4 game periods called chuckers, and usually you have 1 horse per chucker. So think about 16 horses per team is kind of the minimum you need to play. A very horsepower intensive game, very fast, very physical, very exciting game.
10: I love it. And one of your riders there, Sophia, is giving us a preview of it back there. It looks so beautiful, such a cool thing to see. Thank you so much, Kyle. Now, if you want to get involved with those experience days, they're running for the next few days up until June. Just a really cool experience that lets you learn how to ride as well as get to meet some other riders here in our community as well. Reporting live, Alexandra Konyarts, 4 News Now.
8: Boy, that that pony had something to say, that's for sure. Oh my goodness.
7: Get a bag of carrots, come on. Let's
6: go. He's like, give me my breakfast.
8: Is this like a red sky in the morning, sailor's warning situation? It looks like kind of orangey.
6: It's beautiful.
7: You could interpret it that way if you would like. Boy, it looks so nice, but man, today is going to be just a strange day overall. Yeah. And we felt it a little bit yesterday. If you were outside at all, it was humid and gross. And well, we're going to see more of that today. But now just add several degrees of temperatures on top of that. We're already at 60 degrees in Spokane. And now that the sun has risen, I think it is highly unlikely we get any cooler than this. So this is likely our low for the day. I think we may have gotten down to about 58 very briefly. We're at 57 in Coeur d'Alene. A little bit of fog is rolling in from the lake here this morning. So you will have to deal with some limited visibility, especially as you head east of Coeur d'Alene. But overall, looking like a pretty calm start to what is a humid morning. This is called the dew point, and it measures basically the amount of moisture in our atmosphere. Dew points in the 50s, or in the extremely rare cases, the 60s. And I mean, look at Coeur d'Alene. We're pretty close. That's about as humid as it gets around here. especially in the warmer seasons, which I would say, considering we're going to be close to 90 today, this would classify as part of the warmer season. That is a lot of fuel, the heat and the moisture for thunderstorm development, which is why we are very confident we're going to see some things get going late in the afternoon and into the evening. 89 in Spokane, 91 today for parts of Coeur d'Alene, 90 in the LC Valley, mid-90s for Grand Coulee and Omak, 93 in Moses Lake. It is going to be steamy out there. So everybody wants to make sure you're dressing for the sun, the heat, and just know that you're going to be sweating a lot more than usual, because usually in our drier atmosphere, that sweat can help us cool off, gets whisked away very easily in the dry air. That is not going to be the case for today. Then, heading into your afternoon and evening, best chance for severe thunderstorms is for places like Moses Lake, Ritzville, down across the Palouse, the Blue Mountains and the LC Valley, and down to the Tri-Cities. And it's not like there isn't a chance for Spokane and Coeur d'Alene, but the parameters here and the more unstable air and the more unstable atmosphere we're thinking here is going to be in those areas in that orange color. So let's take a look at the timeline here. The computer models this morning are keeping this on the back end of the timeline that I showed you earlier. We will have a chance for a couple of isolated thunderstorms, though, as early as about 2 in the afternoon, getting going around the North Idaho Mountains. Those will likely be somewhat strong as well. So we'll have to already be keeping an eye on the sky here in the early afternoon. But the main threat for severe weather is going to come from this big line of storms. Watch as it comes up from the south, and you can see those angry colors here as it moves through the LC Valley, moves to the north here into the Spokane and Coeur d'Alene area around the back end of that time frame I mentioned around 9 p.m. and then through midnight continues to track up to the north. It may be a bit more hit or miss, a bit more scattered here over parts of North Idaho, Coeur d'Alene, and then into the northern panhandle, but we'll see how things progress. Damaging wind potential, damaging gusts up to 60 miles an hour, certainly a possibility here. Hail up to the size of ping pong balls there, especially in that area we highlighted in the orange color in the Columbia Basin. Weather gets a lot better after today. We'll still see some showers on Friday.
12: Wow.
13: Oh, wow.
12: Okay. We are aware. Mm-hmm. You're strapped in and mm-hmm. listening to Matt all morning long here.
13: For sure.
12: Our time is now 5:24.
14: The Washington State Cougars released their official kickoff times for the upcoming 2026 football season. The announcement also shared a unique twist coming to this year's Apple Cup against, of course, the Washington Huskies. We'll explain coming up next in Morning Sports.
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18: We're still a few months away from the return of Washington State football. We had a few official kickoff times all set to go yesterday. Cougs set 11 of their 12 games of the season, minus that final flex game on Thanksgiving weekend that's tentatively hosting Oregon State. Wazoo opens with traveling to Husky Stadium to face rivals Washington in the Apple Cup on a pretty rare Sunday game on September 6th, the first WSU Sunday kickoff since at Southern Cal in December 2020. The Cougs have six total home games, kickoffs ranging from 12:30 p.m. to 7:30 p.m., and all five scheduled games have different kickoff times. The biggest games in the schedule to know include the initial Apple Cup kick on NBC, of course, then the home opener against FCS Duquesne September 19th as at 12:30 on USA Network, then the family weekend game and Pac-12 opener against Fresno State October 3rd at 6:30 p.m., also on USA Network, and the Pac-12 championship, if the Cougs were to play in it, of course, that kicks off on Friday, December 4th at 5 p.m. on CBS. The Seattle Mariners took down the Athletics in Sacramento for the third straight day yesterday, completing a sweep over their AL West rivals. The M's finished off the A's with a 9-1 win, outscoring their Southern foes a combined 22-4 this series. The two teams won't play each other again until September, where they finish all remaining seven contests, four in Washington and three in California. Next up for the M's is a return home to Seattle to host the Arizona Diamondbacks, a red-hot Snakes team on an 11-2 run after playing at the Rockies, hosting the Giants, then vice versa across the last 13 games. First pitch is tomorrow at 7:10 p.m. back at T-Mobile Park. We'll be back tonight with more sports around our area, including catching up with Washington State baseball ahead of the NCAA tournament.
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3: 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The Dow Jones has lost about 200 points to 50,450. The S&P 500 is currently unchanged at 7,520. And the NASDAQ is down 10 points to 26,665. 10-year treasuries are at 4.48%. Taking a look at commodities, crude oil's trading at $90.80 a barrel. The price of gold is at $4,456 an ounce, while silver is at $73.50 an ounce. Soft white wheat is quoted at $6.45 a bushel. And finally, Microsoft stock has gained about $14 this morning and is now trading at $427 a share. Learn how to retire with Altmaier by visiting altmaierfinancial.com, where you can find times this weekend to join Dave on Altmaier Financial Radio. 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Have a great morning.
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14: We are kicking off this half hour with the 4 News Now story tracker and some stories people are reading about online this morning.
12: 10 years ago today at the Cincinnati Zoo, a gorilla named Harambe was shot and killed after a child fell into the animal's enclosure. The 450-pound gorilla carried the boy around for about 10 minutes in the habitat. Zoo officials considered the incident a life-threatening situation and were forced to kill the gorilla to rescue the boy.
14: Doritos hopes you'll chip in to celebrate the nation's 250th anniversary. The snack brand has a new contest called Build the Bold, where Americans can build U.S. landmarks out of Doritos chips for a $250,000 prize. Now, contestants have to submit a video explaining how they built the structure and the reason for its selection. Each contestant can submit three different entries, and that winner is expected to be announced in August. I'm sure people will get so creative with that. That will be really cool to watch.
12: Fun to see a space needle.
14: Oh, that would be really cool. Good morning, Northwest. Thanks for starting your day with us. I'm Natalie Grant.
12: And I'm Robin Nance. It's Thursday, May 28th. Let's get right to meteorologist Matt Gray with the first alert forecast.
7: All right. And we have a 4 News Now weather alert day that we've declared today. We talked yesterday about if the trends kept going this way for the Thursday forecast, that was what we were going to have to do. And things did not improve as far as the outlook goes. For the entire region this afternoon and this evening, the potential here for some damaging thunderstorms and a rise rising potential here over the last 48 hours as we've continued to refine the forecast. Risk for storms to produce high winds, damaging winds here today. That's, I think, our biggest threat here from thunderstorms. We will also have a risk for hail, especially around the Palouse area of eastern Washington, where we could see hail up to the size of ping pong balls if we do see some of these very strong storms get developed here. We're also going to see some heavy rain. That's good, but perhaps not all at once, right? And so we have a medium risk for flooding. Blowing dust is going to be an issue in the Columbia Basin here out ahead of this line of thunderstorms that we expect to develop during the evening, and that will be where we have the biggest risk for severe conditions. Storms are going to start developing here down in the mountains of eastern Oregon and central Idaho between 2 and 5 p.m. as they begin to work their way north and approach places like Pendleton and Lewiston. Then the prime time is going to be 4 to about 10 p.m. Think Spokane and Coeur d'Alene will be on the later end of that range for these storms as they track to the northwest. 8 o'clock to midnight for our northern communities, Omak, Colville, Sandpoint, Bonners Ferry, and around Ferry County as well. So that's what we're looking at as far as timelines. Before this time shows up, we have a chance for temperatures to hit 90 degrees and humid as well. Perfect fuel for these thunderstorms to come into and develop and get big and strong. So we'll take a look, in a detailed look rather, at your timeline coming up.
12: All right, Matt, thank you so much. We now know the identity of the Spokane police officer who shot a man while responding to a domestic violence call. SPD says Officer Britton Ballard shot and killed 28-year-old Caleb Hassel last Thursday. Ballard was one of the officers who responded to the domestic violence call at a home near Montgomery in Cincinnati, just north of Gonzaga University. Dispatchers initially received a call from family members saying Hassel was in crisis with his wife and two children, was making suicidal statements, and had a gun. When officers arrived, they heard a woman yelling and sounds of a physical struggle. Officers forced their way in and saw a struggle between the woman and Hassel. As officers intervened, Ballard fired his gun. Hassel died at the scene. SEER, the Spokane Independent Investigative Response Team, is investigating that deadly shooting.
0: Two small businesses in the Vinegar Flats area were shot at twice this week. Monday morning around 10 o'clock, someone shot at Lucky Goods and Vinegar Goods along South Inland Empire Way. Then again, on Tuesday night around 10 o'clock, Celeste Shaw has owned both of these shops for more than 10 years and says this is the first time they've ever been attacked in this way.
2: This feels different. Just the times with this just feel more calculated and planned and conspired. This just doesn't feel random.
0: Shaw says that she's grateful none of her employees were inside the shops when they were shot at, but police are still investigating, but have not yet identified a suspect.
12: 32 dogs were removed from a home in Okanagan County. The Okanagan County Sheriff's Office says it started an animal abuse investigation May 18th when someone alerted them to a person who had about 20 dogs. Deputies actually found 32 of those. 30 were found to be suffering from varying stages of starvation and dehydration. All Four Paws Okanagan Rescue is currently looking for foster homes and medical fosters for those dogs.
4: In news for your money this morning, for a lot of families, car payments are pushing them over the edge with higher prices for groceries, housing, insurance, and just about everything else. Consumer Reports says if you're struggling to keep up, acting early can help before the situation gets worse.
8: If your car payment is starting to feel like too much, you're not alone. New car prices have soared in recent years, with the average new vehicle now costing close to $50,000. Add higher gas prices and rising insurance rates, it's no surprise that recent data shows Americans with lower credit scores are having a harder time keeping up. Nearly 7% were at least 60 days late. Experts say the first step to fixing the problem is acknowledging it.
9: A lot of people are very resistant to talk to their creditors. They have fear or shame around what's going to happen next.
8: And the longer people wait, the more those missed payments can add up. Consumer Reports' Keith Berry says calling your lender early can give you more options.
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0: Hannah, thanks. Good morning, Northwest. 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
12: All right, and meteorologist Matt Gray is fine-tuning our forecast. A lot is happening with it today. He has declared a weather alert day. We have some nasty storms rolling in later. We will check in with Matt here in just a little bit. And still to come on Good Morning Northwest, after two decades on the South Hill, Twigs Bistro and Martini Bars closing. What this means for the longtime Spokane favorite, and where you can still visit Twigs.
0: Plus, your teenager summer job search just got harder. New data shows this could be the weakest hiring season on record for teen workers, the factors making it tougher than ever when we come back.
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0: Welcome back. Your time right now is 5:42. After nearly 20 years in business on the South Hill, Twig's Bistro and Martini Bar is closing its location on South Regal Street. The restaurant didn't provide a reason for the closure. It also didn't provide an exact closing date, but said it would close sometime in the middle of the late part of June. Twig's has several other locations in our area, including River Park Square, North Spokane, Spokane Valley, and Coeur d'Alene.
7: Looking outside, clear skies and very warm temperatures, 60 degrees. You are going to feel the humidity as the sun continues to rise and heat up our temperatures here. Hot and humid, fuel for thunderstorms. And we are going to spend most of the daytime hours in that sticky, hot and humid soup here. But going into the evening is when we will start to see the storms develop in the south, move to the north. There will be a chance for damaging thunderstorms with severe winds and hail.
12: Matt, thanks. So landing a summer job may be tougher than ever for America's teens this year. A new forecast from consulting firm Challenger, Gray & Christmas projects about 790,000 jobs will go to teen workers between May and July. According to the Bureau of Labor Statistics, that is lower than last summer's total and potentially the weakest season on record. Economists point to a mix of factors, including inflation, higher fuel costs, slower hiring, and growing use of technology. Teens are also competing with older workers for seasonal jobs while balancing summer classes, internships, sports, and family responsibilities. Your time is 5:43.
0: Have you ever been curious about polo? Well, Alexander Konyarts is live this morning at the new Spokane Polo School with what they have coming up for the season and how you can get involved.
13: The Spokane Polo School has launched a brand new beginner-friendly program where you can learn to ride and play the sport of polo. We'll show you more of what that looks like and how you can get involved with this after the break.
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1: The Dow Jones has lost about 200 points to 50,450. The S&P 500 is currently unchanged at 7,520. And the NASDAQ is down 10 points to 26,665. 10-year treasuries are at 4.48%. Taking a look at commodities, crude oil's trading at $90.80 a barrel. The price of gold is at $4,456 an ounce, while silver is at $73.50 an ounce. Soft white wheat's quoted at $6.45 a bushel. And finally, Microsoft stock has gained about $14 this morning and is now trading at $427 a share. Learn how to retire with Altmaier by visiting altmaierfinancial.com, where you can find times this weekend to join Dave on Altmaier Financial Radio. 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Have a great morning.
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5: 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This is a replay of this morning's show.
12: Welcome back. Your time right now is 5:56. Here's a look at what's new on Good Morning Northwest. A former CIA official has been arrested after investigators found hundreds of gold bars worth more than $40 million stashed in his Virginia home.
4: Yeah, it's a small fortune David Rush apparently brought home from work, according to court documents. Authorities also seized roughly $2 million in U.S. currency and some 35 luxury watches. The FBI says Rush was arrested the next day. It's not clear what role Rush had at the CIA or when he left the agency.
12: Well, one of the earliest manuscripts to tell the story of King Arthur and Merlin is now going up for auction. The Clermont Tournai Grail from between 1290 and 1310 experts think that it could fetch as much as $2.7 million. Christie's says that the manuscript is in Old French with 126 illustrations and gold leaf decorations. It's set to headline the company's valuable books and manuscripts auction in July.
4: That's incredible.
12: Wow, that would look beautiful on a shelf in a box. Well, the Smithsonian is making a very special quilt to celebrate America's 250th birthday, and you can have one.
4: But there's a catch. You gotta make it yourself. The National Museum of the American Indian will release a new 10 by 10 inch pattern every month from June to October. It's part of a national quilt along project. Each pattern is designed by Native American artists from a different region of the U.S. The blocks will represent different periods of time in American history, from pre-contact to the future.
12: That is kind of, it's like a subscription service that
4: it's
12: you can
4: cool.
12: get and just add to your quilt every month.
4: I hope we see what the finished ones look like.
12: I know, that'll be cool.
4: Your time is now 2 minutes before 6. Here's a look at what's coming up in our next hour.
12: We are back with hour 2 coming up right after this commercial break.
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5: 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We have the latest on water safety and the ongoing recovery effort.
6: And a hot day is going to help lead us to a chance of severe thunderstorms this evening. It is a 4 News Now weather alert day.
7: The U.S. shoots down Iranian drones as President Trump's month-long peace negotiations hit new obstacles. Fresh strikes.
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9: From ABC News, I'm Sherry Preston. The government reporting today that a key inflation gauge

0: The U.S. shoots down Iranian drones as President Trump's month-long peace negotiations hit new obstacles. Fresh strikes raise questions about whether the conflict is escalating despite ceasefire talks. Live on KXLY Plus and 4 News. Now you're watching Good Morning Northwest. I'm Robin Nance.
1: And I'm Natalie Grant. Today is Thursday, May 28th. Let's get right on over to meteorologist Matt Gray. As we heard, it is a weather alert day. There's a lot we have to be talking about today.
2: Yeah, exactly, where we have a pretty good chance for some damaging thunderstorms around the inland northwest for this afternoon and this evening that they're going to move through. And basically, we have a shot at this almost across the entire region, expecting a big line of storms to develop and move across the area as we get through the evening and into the night. And so we have declared it a 4 News Now weather alert day. Here is what the risk is with these storms. I think the number one thing we have to worry about is the possibility of high winds, damaging winds, getting into that 60 mile an hour range. We also will have to keep an eye out for some of these stronger cells to have some larger hail, talking about quarter size, maybe even a little larger. We're going to see heavy rain as well. Now, normally we would be like, okay, we'd like to see some rain. However, it might be too much too fast in a few areas. There is a small risk here, medium risk for flooding. Then in the Columbia Basin, where we have not gotten rain so far this week or hardly any, there will likely be blowing dust as those winds sweep out ahead of that line of storms heading into the late afternoon and evening. And so we will likely see some pretty low visibility out on area highways. Here's the timeline here. Storms developing to the south, 2 to 5 p.m. here for the Grangeville area down to Pendleton, then tracking to the north and to the west. That line pushing through places like Pullman and eventually Spokane and Coeur d'Alene towards the back end of this 4 to 10 p.m. time frame. It'll be crossing I-90. Then we head towards 8 p.m. to midnight. Those storms continuing to the north and going through our northern mountains. We'll take a look at your day in greater detail and help you plan ahead for these storms coming up.
0: All right, Matt, thanks. A 33-year-old Othello man shot in the neck with a pellet gun has died.
1: The Adams County Sheriff's Office believes a young child accidentally fired that pellet gun. Deputies responded to a medical emergency on Shock Road, south of Othello, near Highway 24. Now, they immediately began life-saving measures there. The victim has now been identified as Giovanni Malacara Hernandez. He was taken to the Othello Community Hospital, where he later died. Well, the jury could decide today the fate of three people charged in last summer's ICE protests in downtown Spokane.
0: Each defendant is charged with conspiracy to impede or injure officers. During the final day of the trial yesterday, the jury received final instructions to consider in reaching a verdict. If convicted, Bajun Mavawala, Justice for All, and Jack Archer each face up to 6 years in federal prison. The first component of the charge includes whether any of the defendants were part of an agreement to prevent federal agents from doing their jobs. The prosecution believes the communication between protesters, including Mavawala, yelling to protesters about federal agents leaving through the South Gate and Archer linking arms with other protesters shows there was an agreement. The defense, though, argues that for all putting benches in front of the South Gate and Archer and others removing those items shows there was no agreement between the protesters. When a verdict comes in this case, we will let you know on 4 News Now, right here, as well as on KXLY.com.
3: We are following breaking news. Overnight, the U.S. carried out new strikes in Iran. It hit a site near the Strait of Hormuz. Iran fired back soon after. And right now, that key shipping route is still closed. Meanwhile, the ceasefire deal President Trump has pushed for looks pretty shaky this morning. Oman has stepped in, trying to help both sides reach a deal. Iranian media reports the U.S. and Iran are in talks to reopen the strait so ships can move through again. But Trump rejected the idea of anyone controlling it.
4: The strait's going to be open to everybody. Nobody's going to control it. It's international waters, and Oman will behave just like everybody else, and we'll have to blow them up. They understand that.
3: For over a month, Trump pushed for a deal to end the war, but his tone has shifted, saying he's not in a hurry to wrap things up, even as people watch gas and oil prices go up. Reporting in studio, Hannah Joy, 4 News Now.
0: The grim recovery effort continues this morning at the Western Washington paper mill, where a huge chemical tank ruptured early Tuesday. A second person is dead. One worker who was critically injured died in the hospital. Nine others are still missing and presumed dead. Officials say the tank rupture happened during a shift change when some workers were arriving and others were leaving.
5: We're bracing ourselves for this being the deadliest industrial tragedy in modern Washington state history.
0: The rupture spilled more than 500,000 gallons of a destructive chemical mixture used to make paper. Some contamination has reached the nearby Columbia River, but the EPA says it has not observed any effects on the river. State environmental officials say the spill has not impacted local drinking water supplies either.
1: Well, we have a traffic alert for drivers in North Idaho this morning. The Idaho Transportation Department is warning drivers about ongoing construction projects along the I-90 corridor in the Post Falls Coeur d'Alene area that could cause some delays. Hutter Road beneath I-90 shut down last night at 6 p.m. and reopened at 6 o'clock this morning. This is to allow crews to set bridge girders and beams that support the bridge deck. Then, on June 1st, crews will close I-90 eastbound on-ramp from Northwest Boulevard. They'll also close the I-90 eastbound off-ramp for Highway 95 on June 8th. Each closure is scheduled to last about a week. Another construction project, just as we say every morning.
0: I can't believe another one.
1: I know, right? So shocked. Good morning, Northwest time right now is 6:07.
0: All right, back over to Matt. You're tracking our conditions this morning and then ramps up later.
2: Yeah, exactly. So things are going to be fine this morning. I want to make sure that everybody understands that, first of all. We got a few areas of fog out there just showing you how muggy it is. We will get you prepared for the severe weather potential this evening coming up.
6: And have you ever wondered what the fields here by the Spokane Airport are used for? Well, it's actually used for polo. This is the Spokane Polo School, and they just launched a brand new program that's hoping to make the sport accessible to everyone. We'll tell you all about that and how you can get involved after the break.
1: And the case of Spokane's stolen dinosaur takes a strange turn. Deputies get an unexpected tip that leads them to start digging. What they uncovered, it's just ahead here on Good Morning Northwest.
0: And from courtroom winner to criminal target, E. Jean Carroll won $5 million from President Trump. Well, now she faces a Justice Department investigation. Up next, the latest twist in this high-profile legal battle.
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0: Your time is 6:11. Here's a look at what's new on Good Morning Northwest. New evidence is prompting another search in the Bahamas for a mother from Michigan missing for nearly 2 months.
1: The Coast Guard is preparing to send divers to search some new areas of the Bahamas for Lynette Hooker, the Michigan woman missing since early April. Her husband Brian told authorities that she fell off their dinghy during a storm as they were returning to their sailboat. Now officials say GPS data recovered from Brian's electronic devices does not match what he told investigators, and that has prompted them to launch a new search. Brian Hooker has not responded to these latest developments.
0: The Justice Department has apparently opened a criminal investigation into E. Jean Carroll, the former magazine columnist who accused President Trump of sexual assault. Sources say the probe is centered around whether Carroll committed perjury during her civil lawsuits against Trump, after which she was awarded $5 million. Acting Attorney General Todd Blanche, who represented Trump in the case, has recused himself from the investigation.
2: All right, looking outside, it is 60 degrees already. We really didn't cool off much at all overnight, and it is humid, and all that humid air eventually going to rise and be fuel for thunderstorms heading into this evening. We will be dry, though, for most of the afternoon. Well, dry as far as wet weather chances. It's going to be pretty humid, though. You may not be dry if you work outside. For this evening, alert day conditions, severe thunderstorms moving through the inland northwest during that time frame. We'll get you ready for them after this.
0: The search for this missing metal T-Rex statue is over.
1: The statue, affectionately named Rex, was stolen from his home near the Costco in North Spokane back on March 8th. Now, Rex was located nearly 20 miles away earlier this week, just a little north of Deer Park. The sheriff's office received a tip that Rex was buried somewhere in the area of North Short and West Montgomery Roads. Worried he could quickly join his dinosaur brothers as Spokane's newest fossil, they got to work scouring the area for the 3.5 foot tall and nearly 400 pound dinosaur. After months, the sheriff's office finally found it. Now, Rex does have some minor damage and is currently being repaired as neighbors eagerly await his return home. And the sheriff's office says there's no one has been arrested yet for this dino napping. But
0: oh boy,
1: what a saga this has been to get him recovered and back, knowing where he is.
0: Glad he's found.
1: So
0: that
1: glad.
0: That is the big thing.
1: That is true.
0: And we don't know about any arrests or any of that
1: stuff. We'll see.
0: It is now 6:13.
1: An animal rescue in Okanagan County. Coming up in about 20 minutes, what led deputies to a house with more than 30 dogs, the rough shape they were in, and how you can help them heal.
0: And up next, the Spokane Polo School launches its first ever beginner program this week. Learn how you can swing a mallet and ride with the pros in a live report just ahead.
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1: Welcome back. Your time right now is 6:17. Have you ever wanted to try the sport of polo, but figured it was only for experienced horse riders or the elite? A new program in Spokane is working to change that, offering a beginner-friendly way to learn the basics and get you out on the field.
0: The Spokane Polo School is launching its first ever Polo Day experience designed for absolute beginners. No prior riding experience required, but does cost. Alexander Konyarts is live at the polo field on the West Plains. So tell us all about it.
6: Good morning. Well, it's pretty awesome just to see that this is in Spokane and that there's an opportunity to learn a sport that many of us have heard of but have never really gone to experience yet. Now, I've got Kyle here with me this morning. Kyle, you run the polo school. Tell us a little bit about what you guys do here.
23: All right, so our entire purpose for existing is to promote polo and to bring new players into the sport. So we take somebody who's never ridden, we teach them how to ride, teach them how to hit the ball, and get them into the sport in a safe way. And then if somebody already knows how to ride, that really shortens the learning curve. We get them into the sport as fast as they can and basically make sure they have a good, safe experience and become a long-term player.
6: And so for people who are experienced to coming out to some of these experience days event that you have coming on, do they need any equipment? Do they need a horse, or can they just show up?
23: More or less, they could just show up. We'd like it if they can have some kind of a shoe or a boot with a heel and a pair of jeans. We've got helmets, we've got horses, we've got mallets and all of that. So that's all stuff you can accumulate over time as you get into the sport. But we've got everything people need as long as they have a pair of jeans and hopefully a shoe or a boot with a heel.
6: I love it. And now I've got to have you introduce us to some of these wonderful horses that we have right here. Who is this over here?
23: This is Safari.
6: And so, tell me a little bit about Safari.
23: Yeah, so Safari's half American thoroughbred, half Argentine polo bred. She's 13 years old. She was playing in California up until a couple of years ago when I bought her there and brought her up here.
6: Wow, cool. And if people come out to this experience day, what would you say they should expect? What's the day going to look like?
23: So they're going to come right.
6: Afternoon.
23: Yeah, they're going to meet us right here. We'll have some snacks. We'll talk about polo. I'll give a little overview of the game, the rules, and how to play. Then we'll get these foot mallets out. We'll learn how to hit the ball. We'll start hitting that around, and then we'll get on the horses. We'll go out to the field, you know, nice, slow, safe, where we're not trying to scare anybody, or, you know, because we know a lot of people have never been on a horse before, but we'll show them how to steer, stop, go, walk around. We'll hit the ball, and then we'll have a very slow, safe, little beginner's match just to give people a taste of the competition, because that's what hooks people is the competition.
6: Yeah, the actual game.
23: Yeah, then we'll have a barbecue. We'll talk and tell people how they can get all the training they need to get into the game for real.
6: Wow. Awesome. Thank you so much, Kyle. Now, you heard it right there. A whole lot is included with that Polo Day experience. It's priced at $200, but includes snacks, food after as well. All you need to do is show up with a good attitude. For now, reporting live, Alexandra Konyarts, 4 News Now.
0: Ooh, the question is, will she show up on a horse
6: a little bit
0: later on?
1: We'll see, hopefully. Yeah. Crossing our fingers.
0: So.
1: Well, here's a live look at the start to our day. I know we got a lot to talk about
2: today with
1: our weather alert team, but so far, looking like a not too bad morning.
2: Yeah, exactly. It looks very nice. You know, you'll just break into a sweat very quickly.
0: Yeah, it's muggy. It's humid
2: in
0: here. You can feel it.
2: It is muggy. And being from Florida, I know about humidity.
1: This is
2: a little tamer than that. But still, this is about as muggy as it ever gets around here. So I think that is something to note because, of course, moisture, one of those main ingredients you need on a hot day, which is going to be a hot day to fuel thunderstorms. thunderstorm development. 60 degrees in Spokane, and we haven't really cooled off much beyond that, and now we're going to be warming up really fast. Upper 50s, a little bit of low clouds and fog coming off of the lake here in Coeur d'Alene. That will be a feature here for just these morning hours. And then these are what we're called the dew points here. Now, this, the higher the number is, the more moist it is. Usually, if we get a dew point in the 60s, that's like really exceptional. So to be sitting here with dew points in the upper 50s this morning and pretty close to what our temperature is in Coeur d'Alene. By the way, if the dew point and the actual temperature are the same, that means that humidity is 100% and you likely are getting fog. So, yeah, it's humid out there. And now imagine that with these temperatures in the afternoon. We are going to get into the 90s in more than a few Spokane neighborhoods and in the valley. 90 in Spokane Valley, 91 in Millwood, upper 80s for Airway Heights, 90s for Rathrop, Hayden, Post Falls, and Coeur d'Alene. Now that is the, I guess, the appetizer of gross weather to the main course here coming up late tonight. We have a chance for a couple of the thunderstorms after about 5 o'clock here or so, but most of the activity is going to come with a big line of storms that I'm expecting later in the evening. So let's take a look at the timeline for these storms, which will be capable of producing severe winds and large hail. Not necessarily these first ones that pop up in North Idaho at around 2-3 o'clock here or so. Once again, just kind of a preview of what is to come here. The bigger storms will gradually form up, get organized, cross the Blue Mountains into the LC Valley. We get towards that kind of a 5 to 7 p.m. time frame. Remember, we're given this a little bit of a window here. We start to get towards, say, the back end of that 4 to 10 p.m. time frame, more like 8 and 9 o'clock. That's when Spokane and Coeur d'Alene will start to see those showers along with the rest of the I-90 corridor. It's going to be a lot rainier as you work your way towards the Tri-Cities, but storms on the very end of this line over Spokane and Coeur d'Alene, they certainly could be quite strong. They'll have a lot of clean air to kind of feed off of from the heat of the day. Going into the midnight time frame, we still have thunder, lightning, and heavy rain working through our northern mountains here. We'll talk a little bit more about storm structure with these, why we're so worried about the severe weather aspect coming up here. But let's take a look at your 7-day forecast. It's a lot nicer weather, and it's going to feel like spring again going into the weekend. But this evening is definitely going to be, a lot different. So everybody just stay alert. 4News Now Weather App will alert you when storms headed your way. And, of course, we'll have a lot more live coverage of storm development tonight on 4News Now.
3: Yeah. That's right. Mm-hmm. Guys are working hard.
0: And that app is so helpful, especially if you're trying to figure out, like, what's happening and when and
5: timings.
3: Oh, yeah, lightning detection.
0: It is now 6:23.
3: Well, the Washington State Cougars released their official kickoff times for the upcoming 2026 football season. The announcement also shared a unique twist that's coming to this year's Apple Cup against the Washington Huskies, of course. We'll explain. That's coming up next here in Morning Sports.
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11: We're still a few months away from the return of Washington State football. We had a few official kickoff times all set to go yesterday. Cougs at 11 of their 12 games of the season, minus that final flex game on Thanksgiving weekend that's tentatively hosting Oregon State. Wazoo opens with traveling to Husky Stadium to face rivals Washington in the Apple Cup on a pretty rare Sunday game on September 6th, the first WSU Sunday kickoff since at Southern Cal in December 2020. The Cougs have six total home games, kickoffs ranging from 12:30 p.m. to 7:30 p.m., and all five scheduled games have different kickoff times. The biggest games in the schedule to know include the initial Apple Cup kick on NBC, of course, then the home opener against FCS Duquesne September 19th as a 12:30 on USA Network, then the family weekend game and Pac-12 opener against Fresno State October 3rd at 6:30 p.m. also on USA Network, and the Pac-12 championship if the Cougs were to play in it, of course, that kicks off on Friday, December 4th at 5 p.m. on CBS. The Seattle Mariners took down the Athletics in Sacramento for the third straight day yesterday, completing a sweep over their AL West rivals. The M's finished off the A's with a 9-1 win, outscoring their Southern foes a combined 22-4 this series. The two teams won't play each other again until September, where they finish all remaining seven contests, four in Washington and three in California. Next up for the M's is a return home to Seattle to host the Arizona Diamondbacks, a red-hot Snakes team on an 11-2 run after playing at the Rockies, hosting the Giants, then vice versa across the last 13 games. First pitch is tomorrow at 7:10 p.m. back at T-Mobile Park. We'll be back tonight with more sports around our area, including catching up with Washington State baseball ahead of the NCAA tournament.
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12: 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The Dow Jones has lost 15 points to 50,630. The S&P 500 is up 30 to 7,550. And the NASDAQ is up 135 points to 26,810. 10-year treasuries are at 4.45%. Now taking a look at commodities, crude oil is trading at $89 a barrel. The price of gold is at $4,505 an ounce, while silver is at $75 an ounce. Soft white wheat is quoted at $6.45 a bushel. And finally, Boeing stock has gained about $4 this morning and is now trading at $228 a share. Learn how to retire with Altmaier by visiting altmaierfinancial.com, where you can find times this weekend to join Dave on Altmaier Financial Radio. 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
14: Good morning, Northwest. Thanks for starting your day with us. I'm Natalie Grant.
15: And I'm Robin Nance. It's Thursday, May 28th. Let's get right to meteorologist Matt Gray with your first alert forecast. It is a weather alert day.
16: It is a weather alert day. We just got an update in for the National Storm Prediction Center that has added to our risk for severe thunderstorms this afternoon and especially this evening in the overnight. So we went from possible severe thunderstorms around the Spokane area now into that next category, likely. And that goes all the way up now to the U.S.-Canada border, whereas before it kind of truncated here just to the north of Moses Lake in Ritzville. So what this tells me is they're seeing a lot more evidence here that we're going to see a line of storms develop that is going to be very long-lived, developing down south, moving to the north here, and providing likely what's going to be some really strong and potentially damaging winds through the major course of its life cycle here, which will go all the way up through about midnight or perhaps even as late as 1 in the morning along the U.S.-Canada border. That's why we've declared it a 4 News Now weather alert day. We've seen things trending the wrong direction here over the past 24, 36 hours for that risk of damaging thunderstorms, and it looks like that trend continues here this morning. 2 to 5 p.m., the first storms develop, form up in a line, and then head to the north. 4 to 10 p.m., more like the later part of that time, they'll be moving into the Spokane and Coeur d'Alene area around I-9. 8 p.m. through about midnight for places like Omak, Colville, Sandpoint, and in the far northwest corner of Montana. We'll be right back with what else you need to know about these storms today.
15: All right, Matt, thanks so much. We now know the identity of the Spokane police officer who shot a man while responding to a domestic violence call. SPD says Officer Britton Ballard shot and killed 28-year-old Caleb Hassel last Thursday. Ballard was one of the officers who responded to a domestic violence call at a home near Montgomery and Cincinnati, just north of Gonzaga University. Dispatchers initially received a call from family members saying Hassel was in crisis with his wife and two children, was making suicidal statements, and had a gun. When officers arrived, they heard a woman yelling and sounds of a physical struggle. Officers forced their way in and saw a struggle between the woman and Hassel. As officers intervened, Ballard fired his gun. Hassel died at the scene. SEER, the Spokane Independent Investigative Response Team, is investigating the shooting.
14: Well, two small businesses in the Vinegar Flats area were shot at twice this week. Monday morning around 10 o'clock, someone shot at Lucky Goods and Vinegar Goods along South Inland Empire Way. Then again on Tuesday night around 10 o'clock. Celeste Shaw has owned both of these shops now for more than 10 years and says this is the first time they've ever been attacked in this way.
17: This feels different. Just the times with this just feel more calculated and planned and conspired. This just doesn't feel random.
14: Shaw says that she's grateful none of her employees were inside the shops when they were shot at. Police are now investigating, but right now have not identified a suspect.
18: In news for your money this morning, for a lot of families, car payments are pushing them over the edge with higher prices for groceries, housing, insurance, and just about everything else. Consumer Reports says if you're struggling to keep up, acting early can help before the situation gets worse.
7: If your car payment is starting to feel like too much, you're not alone. New car prices have soared in recent years, with the average new vehicle now costing close to $50,000. Add higher gas prices and rising insurance rates, it's no surprise that recent data shows Americans with lower credit scores are having a harder time keeping up. Nearly 7% were at least 60 days late. Experts say the first step to fixing the problem is acknowledging it.
9: A lot of people are very resistant to talk to their creditors. They have fear or shame around what's going to happen next.
7: And the longer people wait, the more those missed payments can add up. Consumer Reports' Keith Berry says calling your lender early can give you more options.
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18: 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That money may never make it to your loan, leaving you out of money and still behind on your payments. 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
14: Hannah, thanks. Some good tips in there.
20: For sure.
14: Good morning, Northwest. Time right now is 6:35.
15: All right, Matt is back and doing some more tweaking of the forecast.
16: Oh, yes, yeah. We certainly are. We have talked a lot about thunderstorms for good reason, right? Mm-hmm. Anytime we have the chance of damaging weather, we want you to know. You need to make sure that you are finding a way to stay cool today. It's going to be close to 90 degrees. We'll likely be in the 90s here in the downtown Spokane area, but of course our focus is those storms coming in behind that heat tonight, and we'll continue to focus on that coming up in my full forecast.
15: Still to come on Good Morning Northwest, after two decades on the South Hill, Twigs Bistro and Martini Bar's closing. What this means for the longtime Spokane favorite and where you can still visit one.
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15: Your time is 6:44. Polo has long been nicknamed the sport of kings, but a new program in Spokane is aiming to make it something anyone can try.
10: The Spokane Polo School is launching its first Polo Day Experience Days this week, giving absolute beginners a chance to learn the basics and get out on the field or get out on a horse. We have Alexandra Konyarts doing just that this morning. She's live at the school right off of Sunset Highway. You look like a pro already.
20: Thank you. Well, I'm getting some great tips from my friend Kyle here. I was told if you kind of rest it on your shoulder like this, that's how they do it. And it makes you look a bit like a pro. Now, Kyle, you guys have these new intro days coming up. Super exciting stuff that you guys are organizing. Tell me a little bit about, you know, what people should expect if they come out to one of these days.
24: All right, well, we're going to get them on a horse after we teach them to hit the ball from the ground. And we're just going to be walking. We're just going to be relaxing and going to learn to hit the ball off the horse. Just to get a little taste of what it's like. And really get to know what polo is, whether it's for you, and then learn how you can become a player.
20: I love it. It's so cool. And these are some awesome horses that we're on right now. This is Barbara, and I've kind of started to learn a little bit. Sometimes you got to do a little loop to calm him down. Now, what's really awesome is you really don't need to know how to ride a horse. I don't know how to ride a horse, but you guys teach all of that for people who come out.
24: Yes, we do. And so if somebody doesn't know how to ride a horse, they're going to need some riding lessons, you know, to be able to play in a tournament, but we'll get them those riding lessons. You know, we've got great horses. Barbaro, he's a little impatient there with his head, but he's a super calm, super safe horse. And, you know, he's one of the best lesson horses you can have.
20: Yeah, I love it. I love it. And why do you think people should get involved with polo?
24: Polo is the most fun you can have in life. Uh-huh. It's exciting. There's community. There's a lot of athleticism.
20: Yeah.
24: You get fit. You have this great relationship with your horses.
20: Yeah.
24: And it's just more fun than you can have in life.
20: I bet. I love it. I'm having a great time already. Now, if you're interested in coming out to one of these days, they are happening from now all the way up until June. And then the plan is to have more in the future as well. Definitely a great way to get outside and meet some cool, cool, cool animals too. Reporting live, Alexandra Konyarts, 4 News Now.
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10: for Miss Konyarts out there.
15: Nice
10: looking
15: work.
10: Awesome.
25: Is that her first time on a horse?
15: I don't know.
25: We're going to have to find out because she looked too good doing it.
26: Yeah, she
25: looked too easy.
10: Or he's just a great teacher.
15: That too.
25: Maybe.
15: So. Hi, Rob, by the way.
25: Hey, good morning.
10: King's sport. Are you going to go play polo?
25: Ooh, I don't know. I'm not a big horse person.
10: Okay, yeah.
25: I find them kind of scary.
15: they're big. Yeah,
10: sure, a lot of people do.
15: Big and strong.
25: Well, hey, later on this morning, we're going to have more with the Polo Club a little later on Fox 28. We're also going to have more local news and weather. It's an important day to have more weather this morning.
15: Yes, the weather.
26: Yeah, big issue today here. Why we have a weather alert day are these thunderstorms coming in the afternoon and evening after a hot, humid day. That is the perfect setup here for some pretty nasty thunderstorms to push through. Strong risk here for some high winds out of these storms. I think that's the number one thing we're worried about. Hail also could come along with some of these stronger cells within this line of storms we're expecting to form up. Heavy rain might see some isolated areas of flooding. And then in the Columbia Basin, blowing dust with the winds coming out ahead of the line of storms as it pushes in here. Here's the structure of what we expect here. So we're kind of looking right down what would be the line of storms that develops here. So we're going to have hot, humid air, right? And it's going to be sitting there all day. Temperatures in the 90s, lots of moisture. And so it's going to feed off of that, these storms. Once they develop, as soon as they get into the wind flow here, they're just going to keep feeding off of that energy. Meanwhile, what comes up must go down, right? And so we're going to have really strong bursts of wind downwards, cool air. And that is where we're going to have the potential for some damaging wind gusts, either right ahead of the line of storms or right as they arrive, as they roll in. So that's going to be the biggest issue. And there's a lot of warm, moist, unstable air that's going to be available for these storms, which is why we are worried about how strong they may become, especially over the Palouse region. A lot of our modeling here is showing the potential for some very, very impressive amounts of unstable air, which would be exceptional at any point in the year for our area. So the setup, not looking great if we want to avoid severe weather, but it looks like that is going to be something we'll have to deal with. Let's look at the timeline here. So this is about 5:30, so anywhere between 2 and about 5, areas south of the LC Valley, we'll see the storms form up. Once we get past 5 o'clock, we're going to start to see things track to the north. Across the Palouse here, through that kind of 8 o'clock time frame, as we get closer towards the back end of the 4 to 10 p.m. time frame for the general area, as we head closer to 9, that's when the storms are going to be sweeping through Spokane and Coeur d'Alene. So after about 7 o'clock or so, everybody want to pick up some stuff around your yard or things like that to make sure it doesn't blow away. Going into your late evening and towards midnight, that's when those storms, which will likely still be packing some strong winds, especially out to the west here in central Washington, will continue to move up north towards BC. You want to have a way to get weather warnings here this evening. The 4 News Now weather app's a great way to do that. Having weather radio is always a great backup and something I recommend to everybody when it comes to severe weather. You want to find those power outage essentials. If they're in the junk drawer somewhere, just pick them up and find them here before you head out the door this morning. And you want to put away outdoor items and do some strategic parking of your vehicles here for the lead up to these storms pushing through. Now, the actual storms themselves, probably not going to last very long, an hour at most. We'll have showers on Friday, and then we'll be much cooler and much drier for the weekend. We'll be right back with your morning sprint.
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27: 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The Dow Jones has gained 15 points to 50,660. The S&P 500 is up 35 to 7,555. And the NASDAQ is up 175 points to 26,850. 10-year treasuries are at 4.46%. Taking a look at commodities, crude oil's trading at $89.50 a barrel. The price of gold is at $4,510 an ounce, while silver is at $75 an ounce. Soft white wheat's quoted at $6.45 a bushel. And finally, Costco stock has lost about $5 this morning and is now trading at $998 a share. 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Have a great morning.
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15: It is 6:53, time to get you ready to take on your Thursday in the morning sprint.
10: It is a weather alert day. You can expect hot, humid conditions, followed by some severe thunderstorms later tonight. Meteorologist Matt Gray is looking at our forecast.
15: Alexander Konyart is live at the Spokane Polo School in the West Plains, where first-timers can get hands-on intro to the sport during the school's first ever polo day.
10: And Rob King in studio this morning with details on recovery efforts at the Western Washington paper mill, where a huge chemical tank ruptured there.
15: But first, the jury could decide today the fate of three people charged in last summer's ICE protests in Spokane. Each defendant is charged with conspiracy to impede or injure officers. During the final day of the trial yesterday, the jury received final instructions to consider in reaching a verdict. If convicted, Bejun Malawala, Justice for All, and Jack Archer each face up to 6 years in federal prison. The first component of the charge includes whether any of the defendants were part of an agreement to prevent federal agents from doing their jobs. When a verdict is reached in this case, we will let you know on 4 News Now right here, as well as on our website, KXOY.com.
9: It is a 4 News Now weather alert day, and we expect that we are going to see strong to potentially severe thunderstorms as we head towards that 7, 8, 9 o'clock hour in Spokane and Coeur d'Alene, with one or two isolated storms as early as about 5 o'clock. It is going to be hot and humid today. Temperatures are going to get close to 90 degrees. Here's the timing of the big line of storms that's most likely to produce some damaging winds with some cells that could produce some large hail. 2 to 5 p.m. in the south, generally 4 to 10 p.m. across the heart of our area, 8 p.m. to midnight, that line will push through in the northern mountains.
10: A 33-year-old Othello man shot in the neck with a pellet gun died. The Adams County Sheriff's Office believes a young child accidentally fired that pellet gun. Deputies responding to the medical emergency on Shock Road, south of Othello, near Highway 24. They immediately began life-saving measures there, and a victim had been identified as Giovanni Malacara Hernandez.
25: The grim recovery effort continues this morning at the Western Washington paper mill, where a huge chemical tank ruptured early Tuesday. A second person now confirmed dead, as one worker who was critically injured died in a hospital. Nine others are still missing and presumed dead. Officials say the tank rupture happened during a shift change, as some workers were arriving and others were leaving. The rupture spilled more than 500,000 gallons of a destructive chemical mixture used to make paper. Some contamination has reached the nearby Columbia River, but the EPA says it's not seen any effects on the river. State environmental officials also say local drinking water has not been impacted. And as we learn more, we'll keep you updated on KXLY.com and Fox 28.
15: Spokane police officer involved in a fatal shooting while responding to a domestic violence call has been identified. SPD says Officer Britton Ballard shot and killed 28-year-old Caleb Hassel last Thursday. Ballard was one of the officers who responded to a domestic violence call at a home near Montgomery and Cincinnati, just north of Gonzaga University. When officers arrived, they heard a woman yelling and sounds of a physical struggle. As officers intervened, Ballard fired his weapon. Hassel died at the scene. The CR team is investigating the shooting along with the Spokane County Sheriff's Office.
10: Two small businesses in the Vinegar Flats area were shot at twice this week. Lucky Goods and Vinegar Goods along South.
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14: From ABC News, I'm Michelle Franzen. New data signaling the economic strain for Americans due to the ongoing conflict with Iran and rising oil and gas prices. The Commerce Department figures show inflation is up 3.8% from this time last year. Costs for the basics, food, gas, utilities, and other things eating away at budgets. A separate report finding more Americans are going hungry now than at the height of the pandemic. Here's ABC's Rebecca Jarvis.
10: This new report from the New York Fed shows what they call a remarkable rise in food insecurity, especially among those living paycheck to paycheck, and it's especially troubling because it impacts those with young children. Between late

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6: Yep.
7: There's a lot to get to. One thing a lot of people are talking about is this Jill Biden interview.
8: Yes. Unbelievable, man.
7: This is crazy.
8: I mean, we talked a little bit about it yesterday, but boy, I'll tell you, if you get a chance to simmer on this for a few minutes, you start to realize, holy smokes.
9: Yeah, well, it's crazy. So, yeah, First Lady Dr. Jill Biden has a book coming out, and she sat down with CBS to talk about it a little bit. And, she was asked about, that debate, the one that ended her husband's career.
7: Yes.
10: Were you horrified as you saw it unfold?
11: I wasn't horrified. I was frightened because I had never, ever seen Joe like that before or since. Never.
10: Or since.
7: Come on.
10: Yes. Or you've since. Never seen him like
11: never.
10: That.
11: No.
7: Please.
10: What happened?
11: I don't know what happened. I mean, as I watched it, I thought, oh, my God, he's having a stroke. And it scared me to death.
7: Okay.
8: Please.
7: It was just a few weeks before that, the Juneteenth celebration.
8: Yeah. Mm-hmm.
7: Remember, he's staring off into space, looking like he's not all there?
8: Yeah.
7: I mean, there was one thing after another. You've never seen him like that before.
8: Ever.
9: Well, yeah, I know. It's like I've never been in the same room as Joe Biden, but I've seen him like that before. Now, I'll admit, like, in that kind of situation where he's not carefully managed, yeah, it was worse than I expected it to be.
7: Yeah, but even when he had a script in front of him, he would lose his train of thought. He would give up on sentences.
12: It holds near and dear to you that you like to be able to... Anyway.
7: Oh. That was 2020.
9: Yeah.
7: You've never seen him like that before.
8: Never.
7: Come on.
8: And hasn't since either, by the way.
9: Yeah, no, he's been sharp as a tack. Best Biden ever. But, I mean, you think, and I went back in my notes from that night, because I remember maybe it was just because it was a more high-intense event, and I was just kind of surprised at how bad it was. And I remember talking about it the next day, but I was looking at my notes from the debate night, and a couple of times I wrote the sentence, seriously, they should stop this. He needs a doctor.
7: Yes.
9: Like, I was worried about him. But his own wife isn't going, stop the fight, stop the fight. Something's wrong with Joe.
7: Yeah.
8: She's on the phone with the Waffle House securing tables.
7: Come on, man.
8: After the event, I mean.
7: In 2020, we were saying, does anyone in the family care about this guy? But it was so managed.
9: Yeah.
7: That a lot of people never even saw the clips. But with this, there was no more hiding.
9: No.
7: And you remember afterward at that rally, what she's saying.
9: Yeah.
8: Like he's a kindergartner.
7: Yeah. It was the most embarrassing thing. That was my biggest takeaway of the entire night. And he's still looking like he's lost somewhere, and she's out
13: four
7: there.
13: Four more years.
11: Joe, you did such a great job. You answered every question. You knew all the facts.
7: You're in a presidential debate.
9: Yeah.
7: You answered every question. Good job, you.
8: Yeah.
9: I mean, I was channeling Dr. First Lady, Dr. Jill Biden, during my daughter's, kindergarten graduation. You did such a good job. You took your little piece of paper and you sat back down. Good job.
8: But that's what you would say to a kindergartner.
9: Well, also, if you're afraid that he's having a stroke, you're really going to bring him out on stage?
8: Yeah.
7: No, you would go get him help immediately.
8: Yeah, absolutely you would.
7: No, that's just absolutely BS what she's trying to sell to people. I don't know who would believe that.
9: No.
7: Shouldn't be surprised, though.
8: Yeah.
9: Well, I thought he was about to drop dead on stage, but I thought, he can do another 4 years.
8: Four years. Exactly. Yes.
9: Please.
7: Oh, yeah. Well, he forgets people's names.
12: You saw her.
7: Right.
14: I got hairy legs.
7: Well, yeah, of course. Can't forget that. But nope, yeah, he's fine.
8: And now you've got media members, including CNN, and that were like, well, you know, that was really embarrassing that she said that. And I can't believe it. Well, you guys covered for him.
7: Well, Alex Thompson, who co-wrote the book with Tapper?
8: Yeah.
7: He's with Axios now? He just said, he responded to that clip, said, she's lying.
9: Yeah.
7: But obviously.
8: She is lying.
7: Yeah.
3: I'd be a winner. Not really.
7: Not really.
8: Something Markley says with some frequency when he comes into the studio every day.
9: I'd be a winner. Not really.
7: Not really. Not really. No. Nope. No. You know, if you could only be a great rapper.
4: LLJ Cool J.
7: Yep, never seen him like that before.
8: Never.
7: Nope.
5: No one. Not. The history books will note it.
7: Right. He just says words that don't exist. That's a common thing. She's seen that before, but nothing quite like the debate. Yeah. Okay.
8: Brilliant people make up their own language.
7: There True. You go.
9: Shakespeare added several words to the English
8: language.
9: You bet
8: language. He did. Yep.
7: Other things going on in the world. Okay, with Iran, what about the Strait? Because people are like, what's going to happen with the Strait? Mm-hmm. Because that, of course, is tied to the gas prices. And Trump is saying, you know who's going to control it? Nobody's going to control it. That's right.
15: No, the Strait's going to be open to everybody. It's international waters. Nobody's going to control it. We're going to watch over it. We'll watch over it. But nobody's going to control it. That's part of the negotiation that we have. They would like to control it. Nobody's going to control it. It's international waters, and Oman will behave just like everybody else, and we'll have to blow them up. They understand that.
7: Why did you just put your hands in the air, Scott?
8: Oh, they got to behave. If they don't, we'll blow them up.
9: We'll blow up Oman. Oman will be saying, oh, man.
7: Yeah.
8: It's so matter of fact. Well, you know, here's what the options are.
7: People have said the thing about Trump is he speaks in a way people can understand, and you got
15: to
7: say...
15: have to blow him up.
7: People understand that.
9: Yes.
7: Yeah. There's no arguing with that.
8: It translates with no problem.
7: Yeah. So with that whole cabinet meeting yesterday, when Trump was going through all the wins, do you think that was effective? I mean, it's not going to get covered from legacy media.
8: No.
7: They're not going to say anything about it. But I think you got to say... what you've been good at so far, right?
15: We took the most dangerous, unsafe, violent, and open border in the world and created the most secure border in the history of our country. In 2025, we achieved the largest drop in the murder rate ever recorded. Fentanyl coming across our border is now down by 61%. Thanks to our Republican majorities in Congress, we passed the largest tax cuts in American history. The stock market has set 68 all-time record highs since the election. The average 401k is up almost $30,000 since I took office. We're delivering record-setting discounts on prescription drugs. We made the largest ever investment in U.S. military, $1 trillion, and we're asking actually for $1.5 trillion for the coming year. And we have the strongest military anywhere in the world, as you know.
7: You know, when you take a look back, and I'm not saying this just to be a homer, there have been a lot of good accomplishments. Mm-hmm. A lot of people are just soured at the moment because of the gas prices.
8: Well, because you see it every day.
7: Yes.
8: And when you go to the store, things are more expensive, so you feel that too.
7: But every once in a while, if you take a step back
8: and
7: say, yeah, there's been a lot of good things that have been happening. Don't want to lose focus of that.
8: But at the end of the month, I'm not worried about the border anymore.
7: Yeah, you're worried about...
8: paying the bills.
7: And you don't care that we have a whole lot less wang than we used to.
8: No,
4: Kawawa.
7: Wangy. Yes. See, we could have had that.
9: The name.
7: The Democrats just would have stuck with him.
8: I had a Kawawa 8-track when I was a kid.
9: The name is Shikigawa, by the way.
7: Shikigawa.
9: That's actually the name.
7: Yes.
9: Shenga Kawawa.
7: Yes. Maybe the administration has looked at it as a little less LGBTQ+ friendly than it used to be.
4: Ladies and gentlemen.
7: Oh, whoa. Yeah.
4: Here's the deal. It's a difficult time.
7: Never forget that when he said gays and gentlemen.
8: Well.
7: That was something. But Jill's never seen him like that before.
9: Oh, no.
7: No, never. Okay. Let's go to the Texas race. A lot of people talking about that, David.
9: Oh, yeah. Well, a lot of people predicting... I don't know. There are a lot of Democrats who are very, very excited about James Talrico, and the more you look at it, the more it's like, no, this is like a weaker version of Beto O'Rourke.
8: It is.
7: Dude, I forget who it was that put it online. It was the flashback, and I totally remember it. Well, because you guys bet on Beto. That was easy money for me. You bought into the hype.
9: Well, that was the Democrat primary in the presidential race, not the not the Senate race.
7: I never bet on him. I always thought, dude, once this guy's off script, he's terrible.
8: Well, he's an empty vessel, yes.
7: But he was on Rolling Stone, and he was on all the big magazines and his vision of America. But there was this flashback of Bet-O-Mania with CNN, and the reporter's like, you're a rock star. Have you heard this?
8: No.
7: Oh, it's good to go back.
16: You can't go 10 feet without an interruption from a Beto backer.
17: Thank you so much. I love you too. Thank you all.
16: You're a rock star.
17: No, no, there's just so many great people who are.
16: You can't go anywhere without getting.
17: Hey,
16: O'Rourke, a three-term congressman from El Paso, has certainly captured the entire nation's attention as well.
7: Oh, yeah. Beto Media. And now it's Tellerico-mania.
8: It is pretty much the same thing.
9: The thing is if you go back to the 2018 race, I never thought that he would win. He would beat Ted Cruz. I thought that was always way overhyped. I thought the best thing that he would do is, for Democrats at least, is maybe bring out more Democrat voters for down-ballot races, which I always assumed that's why he was the guy to do it. But at least you can say that at that time, in 2018, he was able to bring people to events. People were in Texas excited about him. Tallarico is just like somehow even more of a beta male than that guy.
7: Oh,
9: it's like
7: by far
9: that guy has zero charisma.
7: Oh yeah,
9: and he's
7: he makes Beto look like Rip Wheeler.
9: Yes,
8: he makes Beto look like Rip Wheeler. Wow.
7: From the Dutton Ranch.
8: Good one. I love that one, yeah.
7: You know, it's funny, too, when you brought this up, David, with Tallarico trying to say he's got this girlfriend, and everybody rolls their eyes like, oh, yeah, whatever, dude. Mark Halperin, on his show, is even having fun with this. He had Deidre DeLisi, she's a big GOP strategist, well-known, out of Texas, talking to her, and this is the way he phrased the question.
18: I mean, you're here. Deirdre, do you think Texans will get the opportunity to meet the woman James Tallarico says is his longtime girlfriend during this campaign?
19: I'm guessing not. It's that was incredibly weird. I don't understand why he's hiding his girlfriend. But I'm going to go with a no on that. I don't know. Okay.
7: They're laughing at it.
9: Yeah.
8: Well, this is the guy in high school whose girlfriend goes to another school that no one's ever seen.
7: In another state that he met on vacation.
8: We're very close. We love each other, but you know.
7: Yeah.
9: Well, she's a model. She lives in Vermont, though. You just
7: right exactly.
9: You wouldn't
7: right.
9: understand.
7: Yeah. You can't get away during Christmas break either.
8: She's
7: a basketball player.
8: This guy, please, I'd be parading her everywhere if I was him.
7: Yeah. The way Halperin said it to us, not like, hey, are we going to see his girlfriend? It's how did he say it?
18: The woman James Tallarico says is his longtime girlfriend.
7: Yeah. Yeah. No one is buying
8: his longtime girlfriend.
7: Yes.
8: That no one's ever seen.
7: Of course. And you're saying, David, there is a new ad out?
9: Oh, yeah. Well, they're right now, Republicans are kind of recycling some of the same crazy things that Tallarico has said. Because it's all about branding. You don't want to blow everything all at once.
7: Right.
9: Ken Paxton, the Republican Senate nominee in Texas, has rolled out a new ad against James Tallarico. The framing is, this is Texas, this is not, where they show pictures of people in hard hats working, people graduating school, etc., juxtaposed with the crazy things Tallarico believes.
7: Okay.
20: This is Texas. This is not.
21: There are many more than two biological sexes. In fact, there are six.
20: This is Texas. This is not.
22: The American flag is such a complicated symbol for most of us.
20: This is Texas. This is not.
23: They're going to call me a radical leftist.
20: This is Texas. This is not.
24: Something that you love that's not family or friends.
25: I love, and to say this because it's on my mind, the trans children.
20: This is Texas.
7: Okay, there's more of that ad we got to get to. That's really well done.
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7: Yeah, we'll get to the rest of that. And the five stories we're watching today coming right up.

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12: 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They did a very thorough inspection. 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They weren't due yet, but they were able to show me exactly the status of all of those different things.
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14: David Van Camp, Scott Robbins, and now the five stories we're watching today.
15: All right, number five, the Justice Department has launched a criminal investigation into E. Jean Carroll, the woman who accused Donald Trump of sexual assault, and apparently they're looking into her lying on the stand about the funding sources for her lawsuit, because she said she was the only one paying her legal fees, but there's that tech bro, Reid Hoffman, who openly said, I'm funding this.
16: Yes. ABC, Good Morning America, they framed that as retribution.
15: Uh-huh. Well, the way that whole thing went down, even if it is retribution, good. People can't
16: Did she break the law or not?
15: Right. You can't just abuse the legal system like that, especially when you can't remember what year the alleged assault even happened.
16: Yep.
15: Number four, Yale University is once again requiring applicants to submit SAT or ACT scores to be considered for admission. They suspended this in the name of social justice 6 years ago. Now they're like, you know what? Actually, the SAT and ACT are pretty good indicators of college success.
16: Oh, the DEI people are going to be freaking out.
15: Yeah.
16: Racist!
15: Number three, a former senior CIA official named David Rush has been arrested as part of a fraud investigation. They found hundreds of gold bars worth over $40 million in his home.
17: What's with the gold bars?
15: I know, right?
16: Gold is very popular,
17: Scott. Oh, I know it is, but there's a resale market, right? I mean,
15: yeah.
17: You go to the landlord with a stick of gold going, here you go, here's your rent.
16: I don't know.
17: Well, maybe.
15: Sometimes you just like to open up that gold closet and look at it, right?
16: Yeah.
17: At least it wasn't in the pockets of his jacket like Menendez.
15: Right. Number two, a health alert issued in Italy as two humanitarian workers returning from Africa are showing symptoms of Ebola. Huh. Another similar alert for one patient in Austria. The United States is wrong to maybe have some advanced screening of people who are coming from the affected regions of Central Africa. Yeah.
16: Right.
15: Okay. Number one, U.S. and Iranian negotiators have reportedly agreed to a 60-day memorandum of understanding to extend the ceasefire and begin talks on Iran's nuclear program. Blah, blah, blah. President Trump has not yet given final approval. So here we go once again. This is what, like, 10th time? You've heard? Yeah.
16: Yes.
15: Okay.
16: All right. We'll see. Oh, we got to get to the rest of that ad, the Ken Paxton ad.
15: Oh, yeah.
16: With Tyler Rico. Yeah. What is Texan and what isn't?
15: Yeah.
16: And roll it.
18: I love, and I'm just saying this because it's on my mind, the trans children.
19: This is Texas. This is not.
20: Our southern border should be like our front porch. There should be a giant welcome mat out front.
19: This is Texas. This is not.
20: It is now existential that we try to reduce our meat consumption.
16: This is the Mark Lee Van Camp and Robin Show.
15: I love that they keep, like, Democrats keep sharing that photo of him eating a turkey leg.
17: Yeah, I saw that.
15: He's got, like, a napkin on his hand, and he's like, it looks like he's just making out with the turkey leg. Like, he's not really eating it. I don't understand why Democrats do this. It's okay if you don't really enjoy just, you know, getting in there when it comes to barbecue and whatnot. It's okay. Just don't pretend that you like that stuff. We know you don't.
16: Everything's deception. That's what it is.
17: Well, the girlfriend's going to be popping out here very soon.
16: Right. I'm expecting all of a sudden he's going to try to grow some facial hair. And if he can't, then they're going to be like a pasty beard or something.
17: Is there a possibility he's AI?
16: Maybe. Okay, we got audio of a truck driver berating idiot liberals. Can't wait for that. Straight ahead.

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1: ABC News, I'm Michelle Franzen. The ceasefire between the U.S. and Iran growing more fragile with each day, with no deal in sight. Each side now accusing the other of violating the truth. ABC's Ian Pannell is in Jerusalem with more.
2: The truth is, this was the second round of strikes in about 48 hours, certainly second round that we've seen this week. You've also got escalation by Israel north of the border inside Lebanon, where there's supposed to be another ceasefire in place. And that's what everyone's talking about, accusing each other of violations of the ceasefire. And meanwhile, no progress towards this interim agreement.
1: Treasury Secretary Scott Bessent today announcing new sanctions against Iran, this time the agency controlling passage through the Strait of Hormuz. The continued blockade driving up oil and gas prices worldwide, with two new economic reports showing Americans are struggling with inflation on food, groceries, and rent. Another report from the New York Fed showing more Americans are dealing with hunger at levels higher than seen in the pandemic. This is ABC News.
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13: The Markley, Van Camp, and Robin Show. I'm Jamie Markley, the Gen Xer. David Van Camp, the millennial, the sexy boomer. That's Scott Robbins. Okay, some of the fun on the show is when one of us is hearing audio for the first time. Mm-hmm. And I think both of you guys have already heard this from your reaction.
14: Yeah.
13: I have not heard it yet.
14: Yeah.
15: Well, yeah, so leftist agitators are back out in front of an ICE facility in Newark. And, I mean, it got pretty rough last night, some rioting going on. Last night they were blocking a road and a truck driver was trying to get through. I think it was a garbage truck driver or something. And I mean, this is a guy, he's just trying to get through his work day. He's just trying to do his job.
13: Right.
15: Yeah. And they're blocking the road and he's telling them to get out of the way. And finally he gets out of the truck and he just starts unloading on them.
13: Oh, all right. Roll it.
16: What am I doing? My father and y'all. If I hit one of y'all, I go to jail, right?
13: What's he saying?
15: If I hit one of y'all, I go to jail, right?
13: Boy, yeah.
14: Probably.
13: That'd be the way it would roll.
16: Go away, go to jail. If I hit y'all, go to jail, right? Come on. What's wrong with y'all, man? Come on, man.
13: Did they get out of the way?
15: They finally got out of the way, but there was actually a fight amongst the leftists because there are some people who are like, well, he's working class. We need to let him through. No, the roadblock must maintain. And so, like, they're pushing and shoving each other because they're morons. Get out of the freaking road, man. People, productive people are trying to contribute to society.
13: Yeah.
14: I felt bad for this guy. It's like he's just trying to do his job.
15: Yeah.
13: Yes.
14: And he knows he's, you know, time-wise, you've got things you have to do.
15: He's got a route that he has to follow.
14: I
15: got to
14: run the route.
15: Time.
14: Yeah. I just want to go and be on my way to get my route going. That's it.
13: And get home to, I don't know, maybe your family.
14: Of some kind.
15: He said he has kids, yeah.
14: That I'm trying to provide for.
13: Exactly.
14: You morons.
13: Yeah, is there any way we can get some laws that if you're standing in the road and you get hit, that's on you?
15: I think Florida's kind of done that.
13: Yeah.
15: Basically, if you're protesting in the road, you swarm a vehicle, the driver has the right to drive, to go.
13: Yes.
14: Equip these things like something out of the Batman comic book where he just shoots out, you know, tear gas or something out of the front of it. You know? Just push a little button.
15: It should be silly string, so everybody has a fun time.
14: Exactly.
13: No, I like the pepper spray. That's pretty good.
14: Yeah, just push the button. It goes out, and everybody's weeping and rolling around on the ground screaming.
13: Well, someone should have told Elon Musk that idea, because he could have equipped the Teslas that way.
14: Oh,
13: when
14: everyone
13: was damaging the Teslas, they start to key it, and all of a sudden it shoots out pepper spray right in your face.
14: That'd be great.
13: That would be hilarious.
14: Crime would drop.
13: In New York, if you're not a good landlord, they're going to take your property. Mm-hmm. That's the plan.
14: Unbelievable.
13: I don't know if you heard Zoran Mamdani. That's what he's talking about.
17: Through our new citywide campaign, Fix the City, we will focus on the worst landlords in New York City. When necessary, we will take aggressive legal action to remove negligent owners and property managers. And
13: who decides who that is?
15: Right.
13: Boy, that's...
14: It's a little dicey, doesn't it?
13: Yes, it does.
17: And for buildings that have suffered chronic neglect, we will work to transfer ownership to responsible stewards. Stewards that include community land trusts, nonprofits, or even the tenants themselves.
15: Just collectivism at its finest.
14: Wow.
13: And you have a bunch of these people that think this is the way. They have no idea. No idea of history.
14: Well, yeah, if I want free rent, I'm just going to get on the horn and say, hey, this is neglectful in here. I've seen rats or whatever.
13: Yeah. Oh,
14: you got to shut this down.
13: Yeah.
14: What would stop you from doing that? Nothing.
13: Well, it's like insanity in the same way that, well, you got squatters and you can't do anything
14: to
13: get them the out.
14: Can't do it. Takes forever.
13: By the way, I was listening to a newscast this morning talking about it. He's had to give up on some of his big promises already.
14: I didn't know this one.
13: Like the fast and free citywide bus campaign?
14: Yeah, I didn't know that.
13: That's not happening.
14: He already bailed on that. Okay.
13: Well, he had to realize he doesn't have the money.
14: Never stopped him before, but...
13: I understand.
14: Yeah.
13: You got a lot of rich people saying, I'm done.
14: Yeah, I know.
13: You know, I got to get out of here. I've had enough. it's going to be something to look back in history, what happens to New York over the next few years, because you get the feeling it's going to get uglier and uglier with that guy as mayor. All right, it's that time. Do it a couple of times today. We go around the table. It may not be the biggest story out there, but it caught your attention. You want to bring it in. David, today, what's your story?
15: You know, I don't have anything against anybody who rides a bicycle for exercise. You know, it's good exercise. It's great to get out in the great outdoors.
13: But maybe we rode bikes together, all through Portland.
15: We
13: looked very manly doing it.
15: It was a bright yellow bike, single-speed bikes, as we were riding around, getting a scenic tour of the homeless encampments, yes.
13: They were rentals, okay?
14: Mine had a basket on it.
15: Yeah. But, man, I'll tell you, there are some of the guys who take it really, really seriously, and then they go out in these little hordes, and they take over roadways. And then they get mad at you if you honk at them to say, hey, get over. This is a highway. Get off the road.
13: You're not talking about like a legit race. You're just talking about people out for a joyride.
15: Enthusiasts, yes.
13: Got it.
15: Yeah.
13: Got it.
15: Well, I think this guy has been making the rounds, and he spoke for a lot of us who have had that frustration of being stuck behind a group of cycling enthusiasts. And this is just a rant for the ages that I wanted to share with everybody.
13: All right.
18: I cannot stand these bicyclists when I'm doing 30 and a 50 because I'm stuck behind 8 grown men dressed like radioactive highlighters. I start to develop opinions. Why the f*** are you guys riding 3 deep down the road? Like, they're not handing out gold medals at the end of this cul-de-sac, Kyle. And why the f*** do you wear the spandex with all the sponsor names? Like, nobody is looking at you and saying, oh, this 43-year-old might be the future of athletics. Meanwhile, traffic is backed up 3 zip codes because Chad, in his tour to midlife crisis, thinks the road belongs to him and Team Spandex Thunder. And then when you go to pass them, they throw their hands up like you're the villain, like you just violated the Geneva Convention. Meanwhile, you just spent $10,000 to be the world's most expensive inconvenience. And why do these guys travel in packs? One bicyclist, sure, I can handle that, but 8 of them? That's a tactical formation. That's an infantry unit. And they roll up on you sounding like a flock of asthmatic geese.
13: Dang.
15: I really
14: tour
15: like
14: to midlife.
15: Yeah, tour to midlife crisis is the one that really got me, because I know a couple of guys who have really gotten into cycling, which, again, it's great. It looks like a lot of fun, but they've gotten really into it. Like, they've got a lot of bikes, and they like to upgrade their bikes and all that, and I'm like, man.
14: He's had enough. He's had enough.
13: All right, Scotty, what do you got for your story?
14: Stephen Miller tweet yesterday concerning the Texas race between, you know, Tallarico.
13: Mm-hmm.
14: Anyway, he said, the Democrats made history in Texas by nominating their first transgender Senate candidate. Stephen Miller said that.
13: Whoa!
14: The Democrats responded with, shut up, you ugly F-word. To which other people responded like, hey, what's the deal? Because he said something about transgender? Yeah. That's discriminatory.
13: Okay.
15: Well, I mean, Democrats are the ones. I mean, Joe Biden even said black transgender women are the backbone of America.
14: Yeah, I mean, why are you acting like calling someone transgender is an insult? Huh?
15: Right.
13: That's true.
14: Why would you do that?
13: Exactly.
14: But they did. Stephen Miller.
13: Well, yeah, dude. I fear for him sometimes.
15: Dude. You know, they hate him. Yeah.
13: Oh, my gosh. You know, they were talking about that nut outside the White House last weekend. Mm-hmm. They ended up getting shot because he opens fire.
14: Yeah.
13: And I think about all the different people under threat. Oh, my gosh, the left hates that guy.
14: Mm-hmm. Oh, they really hate him. Yeah.
13: Yeah. Yeah, you fear for him at times. Mm-hmm. And his wife. I mean, they're like the death threats. I mean, it's not like they just said, well, we've had death threats. No, they're legit with them. So anyway.
14: The first transgender Senate candidate.
13: For my story, it's not even really a story. It's just a personal thing. It's kind of a bummer, but I don't mean it to be that way. You know, I've mentioned this before. Sometimes you can reach out to an old friend that you haven't talked to in a long time, and it can be just good for the soul.
14: Mm-hmm.
13: And it's crazy to me how often I will think of an old friend that I haven't talked to in a while and thinking, man, I got to reach out to that person. And then, you know, you get busy with other things, and the next thing you know, it's 6 months later, yeah, I got to reach out to that person. Well, I think this is partly because, you know, my sister's husband or my brother-in-law just passed, sudden heart attack.
14: Mm-hmm.
13: Just, you know,
19: starting to enjoy retirement. And there was another guy that, Scott, you and I used to work with that, again, now retirement age, mid-60s, and suddenly dies of a heart attack.
14: Yep.
19: You're like, oh, my gosh. And we had had a text exchange not that long ago. It's like, man, you really need to reach out to people when you think about them and not put it off. And a friend of mine, I hadn't talked to in like 25 years. And it was just such a great conversation. This guy, he worked in the record industry when I was in rock radio.
14: I know him too.
19: Well, I think we've mentioned it on the show.
14: Mm-hmm.
19: He would fly into our town for softball games. He was on our softball team that played every week. Now, the abuse of the record label money at that time was near its height.
14: Oh, my God.
19: They had all the CD sales that were just going crazy. People were replacing albums with CDs, and they just had stupid money.
14: Mm-hmm.
19: But still.
14: Yeah, I know.
19: For an expense report to fly into a town, you know, which was, what, probably a three-hour drive, but only a 45-minute flight to come in for the games. And I remember the one time they lost his luggage, so he went to the sports store, got a new bat, a new glove, a new uniform, the whole bit, expensed the whole thing.
14: Yeah, and it got approved. Yeah, which is even nuttier. Yeah.
19: Yes.
14: Yeah.
19: At the time, we had no idea. All that money was getting charged to the bands.
14: Yes.
19: You learn that later.
14: Yeah.
19: But anyway.
14: He discussed the band for 3 minutes.
19: But it's not like he got in trouble for it. It was like, yeah, well, whatever.
14: No.
19: You know, that sort of thing. But it's like this friend that you put in so many miles with and had so many good times with. We hadn't talked in like 25 years. We're going to end up getting together later this summer. I only bring this up to say, I'm going to be that guy today to say, yeah, reach out to the old friend.
14: Mm-hmm.
19: Every time I do it, I'm like, man, I'm so glad I had that conversation. But yet, to get yourself to do it sometimes, because you just get busy, it's almost like there's
14: really
19: no excuse.
14: It's funny, because the second guy you were talking about that we used to work with, I had just spent about 20 minutes talking to him at a random event.
19: Yeah.
14: He just happened to be there and sat down, and we chatted for a long time. And it was so cool.
19: Yeah.
14: Because I hadn't talked to him in a decade anyway.
19: Yeah.
14: You know, and you're right. It is. Time is short, man. I mean, it's...
19: It is.
14: You think you got all the time in the world, you don't.
19: And it's so much better than just sitting down to watch something on TV to have that,
14: yeah,
19: to have that conversation. So, there you go. All right, back to making fun of people in a second.
14: Yeah, we got to cut with the serious stuff.
19: Well, yeah. Oh, Pokemon cards, I know they're worth a lot. Would you use a chainsaw to steal them? We'll get to that with Nimrod to the news and a news update straight ahead.

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14: Breaking news from the failing New York Times. 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
13: Oh, no.
14: Oh, no. You mean he's going to produce documentaries and he's a documentarian? But because he's never done, you know, hot weather tips on your local TV station, it means he's not qualified?
12: And the liberals freak out.
13: Doesn't have a degree, I'll bet.
12: Where's... Where's his credentials?
14: That's right. How many Merle Awards does he have?
13: Right.
12: Exactly. Because that means a lot to people. But it's just for the people in the industry that go to those things and get the award and get all puffed up.
13: Industry circle jerk, yes.
12: Yes. Can you say that?
13: I just did.
12: Okay. I didn't know what's acceptable or not.
13: I think it's fine.
12: Okay. All right. Well, there was a band called the Circle Jerk.
13: That's
12: so
13: right.
12: I guess
13: that's who I was referring to.
12: Just the band.
13: A band, yeah.
12: It was all the media people that went and got their awards.
13: They were in a band, yeah.
12: Okay. All right. Yeah, that probably makes sense.
13: Let's identify that sound. That's them slapping themselves on the back. Yes.
12: So what does this mean, actually, for CBS?
14: Nothing. It just means that they're getting somebody who wants to make sure that they're telling good stories in a palatable way. The thing is, with 60 Minutes, it used to be the top producer, and I forget his name right now, used to take in every piece without watching it. And if he couldn't understand what the story was, you got to go back and redo it. Because he wanted it to be an audio experience and the video to enhance it, not
12: got
14: to rely on video alone. So, yeah, I mean, a guy who makes documentaries, yeah. Mm-hmm. He understands storytelling.
12: Makes sense. All right, we got to get to Nimrods. Here we go.
7: When the going gets tough.
15: Damn it, this is too hard.
7: The dumb get dumber.
16: All right, Dean.
7: It's Nimrods in the News on the Markley, Van Camp, and Robbins Show.
15: I love the poorly educated.
12: All right. Nimrods in the News. We go to West Palm Beach, Florida. 33-year-old Clayton Warren. He wanted some Pokemon cards. You know, they're worth a lot of money.
13: They are. Some are.
12: He goes to the store. And he's like, you know what? I'm just going to throw this huge rock through the window of this thing. He throws the rock. Doesn't break it. Throws again. Doesn't break it. Thing is hurricane proof, this window.
13: Oh, wow.
12: So he busts out the chainsaw. Cuts a triangle through the front window. And then goes in and steals the cards. Thing is, he happened to cut himself while he was trying to get the chainsaw through the glass. By the way, the surveillance camera also picked up his car and license plate, so not hard to find. He did get away with $12,000 worth of cards, but now it's already back in the store.
13: Through, though, didn't.
12: Not really, and that's Nimrods in the News.
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20: From ABC News, I'm Michelle Franzen. More Americans filed for first-time jobless claims last week. ABC's Jim Ryan has more on the latest figures from the Labor Department.
21: About 215,000 claims for state jobless benefits were filed in the week leading up to May 23rd. That's 5,000 more than the previous week and slightly above analysts' expectations. On the upside, the number of initial filings and continuing claims are well below last year's level, suggesting a low number of layoffs.
20: The U.S. economy facing headwinds due to the war with Iran and continued blockade of the Strait of Hormuz, inflation at a three-year high. ABC's Rebecca Jarvis says a new report by the New York Fed highlights what analysts call a K-shaped economy.
22: Some of the financial pain is masked by the growing wealth in this country, which is brought on by a booming stock market and increasing home values. Those Americans who own stocks and homes, they feel richer and they're spending still, and that's propping up the economy, while millions of Americans are struggling just to afford food after years of inflation and now those rising gas prices.
20: The U.S. announced new sanctions on Iran, each side accusing the other of violating the ceasefire deal, including targeting Kuwait. ABC's Karen Travers has more.
23: The military is calling this an egregious ceasefire violation. So a big question now is, how does this impact the potential for negotiations, given that lack of urgency we heard from the president yesterday?
20: In Washington state, recovery efforts continue.

0: urgency we heard from the president yesterday.
1: In Washington state, recovery efforts continuing for 9 paper mill workers unaccounted for following a chemical tank rupture, 2 already confirmed dead. At this point, the EPA is on the ground. They're testing the air quality and they're testing the water quality. So far, they have not come up with any threats to the area and any threats to the community. Testing still underway, and the EPA officials are concerned because there could always be a possibility of threat of something leaking out to the public. You're listening to ABC News.
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1: A first-of-its-kind drug for hepatitis B is called a functional cure by researchers, and it lets some patients stop treatment without showing signs of the dangerous liver virus.
4: In 2 international studies, about 1 in 5 patients given the experimental drug saw their virus reduced to levels low enough for the immune system to keep in check. The new drug attacks hepatitis B by binding to its genetic components, suppressing viral replication as well as a key protein, and stimulates the immune system, says GSK, which paid for the studies and developed the drug with Ionis Pharmaceuticals. More studies needed to see how long the results last, says a hepatitis expert at the University of Michigan.
1: ABC's Chuck Sievertson. An ABC News investigation is focusing on actions taken by law enforcement and regulatory agencies against defendants accused of making wagers on betting sites who may have inside information on an outcome in those prediction markets. ABC's Aaron Katursky says the government regulating body, the Commodity Futures Trading Commission, also may be short-staffed to handle more cases.
5: Until yesterday, the only case the commission has brought this year involves the U.S. Special Forces soldier who took part in the military raid that ousted Nicolas Maduro from Venezuela and bet on it using Parley Market. Gannon Van Dyke has pleaded not guilty. Staffing at the commission's enforcement division is down at least 25%, due in part to cuts implemented by Elon Musk's Doge.
1: Yesterday, a Google employee was arrested for using Parley Market to place a bet on confidential search data. Michelle Franz in ABC News.
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0: The Markley, Van Camp, and Robbins Show. Jamie Markley, David Van Camp, Scott Robbins. Okay, Scott, you said you were concerned about prices.
1: I don't think I'm alone. I think everybody in America, well, a lot of people in America anyway, are concerned about prices.
0: 100%. Yes. And there's another Scott that says they're coming down. Okay, that's Scott Bessent, Treasury Secretary. All Here's right. what he had to say yesterday.
2: In terms of prices, I believe the prices are transitory. Oil will be lower than pre-conflict levels when this ends. Natural gas is already down, as you mentioned. Drug and pharmaceutical prices, they are plummeting, and rent is down. We are more resilient to energy price fluctuations due to your energy dominance agenda, deregulatory efforts, and we have never sold so much energy to the rest of the world.
0: I knew what was coming there, so I'm watching you both. Mm-hmm. David, you winced when he said transitory.
3: Yes, and I understand what he meant, but man,
0: I know it's bad vibes.
3: That's a dirty word right now because of the Biden administration.
0: Mm-hmm.
3: Inflation is transitory. I mean, in this case, I know what he means because he's saying there is a unique event that is happening that's affecting prices, and that is the war in Iran.
0: Mm-hmm.
3: I get it. But man, how many times did we hear the Biden administration? Well, it's transitory. It's transitory. See, Joe Biden was saying it's going to pop up a little bit, inflation, and then it's going to come right back down. And then it didn't.
0: Yeah. I know. I mean, he delivers the message better.
3: Yeah.
1: Oh, I give him so that. Too. Yeah.
0: But there are certain words you hear and you're like, oh, no.
1: And transitory is one of those words where you do cringe.
0: Yeah.
1: Because you've heard it misused so many times.
0: I'm sorry, man. I still got the Janet Yellen vibes. Understand that time and transitory. I'm like, oh no.
1: I miss old Janet.
0: No, you don't.
1: I really don't.
0: Well, if you ever get frustrated with anything, all you got to do is look back to the last administration and know that it was way worse. That is true.
1: Yeah, well,
0: that's not homering, man. That's a fact.
3: Sure.
0: She didn't understand anything that was going on.
3: Well, she understands the joys of constantly having a Werther's original in your lip.
0: I forgot your take on that. Always the Werther. Yeah.
1: Well, she was a strong octogenarian woman, and that's what we needed.
0: Yeah, but she didn't understand inflation.
1: Mm-hmm.
0: I remember thinking, that's a big part of the job, isn't it?
3: Yes.
1: I think. Yeah, understanding it, yeah.
0: Well, okay, I think we have the whole clip just to go through that nightmare again.
4: Look, I think I was wrong then about the path that inflation would take and supply bottlenecks that have affected our economy badly that I didn't, at the time didn't fully understand. But we recognize that now.
0: And thought it was transitory. Yeah, okay. So when Scott Bessent says that, and it's nothing against him, I know what he means, but still,
3: he's had a couple of times in the last month or so where it has given me those like a little bit of the chills,
0: yeah,
3: like where he's saying, you know, well, you know, people may be down on the economy right now, but you know, in their hearts, they know that things are pretty good because they're spending money, and I'm like, oh no, don't go down that road, bro, please,
0: yeah. I know.
3: I like Scott Bessent a lot, but every time he starts doing that, I'm getting like flashbacks to the Biden years.
0: Honestly, messaging-wise, do you think it would be better if he said, listen, we understand the gas prices are a problem for people, and we really do believe they're coming down as soon as this thing's done. We're looking forward to that happening. You know, if you're looking for the silver lining here, here are the prices that have come down.
3: Mm-hmm.
0: So the news isn't all bad.
3: Yeah. I think
0: it would be better that way.
1: Well, I think you have to be honest, too, and say, look, would you rather Iran have a nuke?
3: Yeah,
0: well, I think they've gotten message.
1: You got to drive that point home over and over again. Yeah. I think.
3: Well,
0: yeah,
1: I think people forget when they go to the store and go, "What the hell? You know, this is nuts."
3: Well, I mean, and they're in a tough position in the Treasury Department, and also the White House economist Kevin Hassett are in. And I think he does a better job of doing that messaging. Like, yeah, we understand. Yeah, gas prices, it sucks, but it's also not nearly as bad as it was under the choices that the Biden administration made, yada, yada, yada. And also, we do believe that they will come back down. And they're in a tough spot because they don't get to dictate the terms of what's happening with Iran. They really don't. They don't get a say when it comes to military strategy there. So right. they've kind of got it. But they also can't come out there and be and just be like, I can't believe we're at this war. We're all going to be broke. They can't right. say that either.
1: No.
3: Because they got to right. be part of the team. So they're definitely between a rock and a hard place. And it's not nearly as bad as what was it? Brian Deese was talking about inflation, especially food costs.
5: Because oh, yeah.
3: When you take out poultry, pork, and beef, price increases are in line with historical norms.
5: Oh, yeah.
3: Okay, if you take out what people eat, then what are you complaining about?
5: Exactly. Isn't that when Robbins was calling him Deese Nuts?
1: Yeah. I think you were calling him Deese Nuts.
5: Oh, it was me?
1: Yeah, I think it was you.
5: Okay.
1: Pretty sure.
5: I didn't want to take credit for it.
1: No, that's all right. I think it was you. Yeah, you brought that to the show.
5: Okay.
1: Okay.
5: High-minded stuff.
1: Yeah, well, it always
5: You're
1: is.
5: You're welcome.
1: Yes.
5: Okay, moving on. Jill Biden, she's never seen Joe like she saw him at the debate.
3: Yeah.
1: Ever.
5: Not before or since.
1: No,
5: The total anomaly, if you missed that, this is what she said about that horrific debate performance that ended his career.
6: Were you horrified as you saw it unfold?
7: I wasn't horrified. I was frightened because I had never, ever seen Joe like that before or since.
6: Or since.
7: Yes.
6: Or You've since. Never seen him like
7: never.
6: That.
7: Never. Mm-hmm. No.
6: What happened?
7: I don't know what happened. I mean, as I watched it, I thought, oh, my God, he's having a stroke. And it scared me to death.
1: So scared. She was so scared.
3: Well, whenever I get scared to death, I know where I'm going. It's not to the emergency room. It's to Waffle House.
1: Yeah, me too.
3: At 2 o'clock in the morning.
1: Yeah, big stack of hotcakes. Yep.
3: Yeah, it,
1: I mean, hear that stroke.
3: And in her memoir, which is coming out in a little while or a few weeks, I guess, she also writes about this, and she says, you know, my biggest fear was, oh, my gosh, are people going to think that I've been covering up for Joe? Or are people going to think he's like this all the time? It's like, well yeah, because anybody who was paying attention to Biden's events, we saw that all the time.
5: Yes.
3: And the real tell was after his first, it was not technically the State of the Union, but the address to the joint session of Congress, that Joe Biden did. I'll never forget it when CNN is breaking down the analysis. Van Jones is like, I know a lot of people are breathing a sigh of relief. It's like, okay, you got the words out.
5: Right.
3: That's the tell.
1: Yeah, the bar was so low.
5: Oh, yeah.
3: He didn't bleed from the eyeball.
1: He didn't wander off the stage. Yeah, it was, he stayed put. And he looked right.
8: $1.7 trillion off the sidelines investment.
5: I mean, dude. That happened all the time.
3: Mm-hmm.
5: It's just that everyone saw it. And what, Karine Jean-Pierre?
3: Oh, yeah. Well, at the time, again, we've just now heard that First Lady Dr. Jill Biden thought her husband was having a stroke. Well, Karine Jean-Pierre was asked about, like, do you think he needs to go in for a neurological exam?
5: Oh, this at the time?
3: Yeah, at the time.
5: Oh, yeah, yeah, yeah. Roll it.
9: Did the president get examined by a doctor, or did he get a neurological scan?
10: A neurological scan? Look, what I can say is that, just to take a step back, it was a bad night. We understand that it was a bad night. And the president has spoken to this. And he understands that.
5: Okay.
1: Yeah. Neurological exam?
3: Why would he need that? I don't know, because you know, a couple years later now, his wife is saying, I thought he was having a stroke.
5: Right, exactly. Yeah. I remember Kamala that night saying he made the case. He's the guy.
3: Right.
5: You know, I got to hear a part of it when his brain was breaking on the whole beating Medicare thing.
1: Oh, this is the...
5: I got to hear this again.
11: Yeah. I'm going to fix the tax system. For example, we have 1,000 trillionaires in America. I mean, billionaires in America.
5: Oh, yeah.
11: And what's happening? They're in a situation where they, in fact, pay 8.2% in taxes. If they just paid 24%, 25%, either one of those numbers, they'd raise $500 million, billion dollars, I should say, in a 10-year period. We'd be able to wipe out his debt. We'd be able to help make sure that all those things we need to do, child care, elder care, making sure that we continue to strengthen our health care system, making sure that we're able to make every single solitary person eligible for what I've been able to do with dealing with everything we have to do with, look,
5: There it was.
11: We finally beat Medicare.
12: Thank you, President Biden. President Trump.
13: Well, he's right. He did beat Medicare. He beat it to death, and he's destroying Medicare.
5: Yeah, that whole thing.
1: Yeah. I don't think he knew what he said to Trump.
5: Hearing that now,
1: yeah,
5: it was. Remember, he took 5 days off to prep. They were trying to get him to memorize stuff, and he lost his place, and it was like he's...
1: Medicare just reached out and grabbed it and pulled it in.
5: Bring it home with Medicare, Joe.
1: It's got nothing to do with it.
5: Oh, my goodness, dude. That is just awful. Yeah. Okay.
1: Best Biden ever.
5: Oh, yeah, and all that stuff. That guy.
14: Best Biden ever.
5: Yeah.
14: F you if you can't handle Scarborough. The truth.
1: Yeah, you can't handle the truth. Unreal. Yeah, boy. Man, the cover-up was extreme.
5: All right, switching gears. Are you kidding me? The White House is honored. Harambe? Really?
3: Yes.
1: Oh, gosh. Yeah.
3: Yeah, so they wrote, tomorrow marks 10 years since we lost Harambe, 10 years since the moment the world stopped scrolling and collectively mourned something bigger than a meme. Everyone remembers where they were when they heard the news, and somehow a decade later, his legacy lives on. Gone but not forgotten. Rest easy to a true patriot. Here's Trump talking about it at the time. This was one of my favorite moments from the campaign trail in 2016.
5: We had to have played this 20 times.
3: Oh, dude. Yeah.
5: It's incredible. Yeah. Roll it.
15: I think it's a very tough call. It was amazing because there were moments with the gorilla, the way he held that child, it was almost like a mother holding a baby. Looked so beautiful and calm. And there were moments where it looked pretty dangerous. I don't think they had a choice. I mean, probably they didn't have a choice. You have a child, a young child is at stake, and, you know, it's too bad there wasn't another way. I thought it was so beautiful to watch that, you know, powerful, almost 500-pound gorilla, the way he dealt with that little boy. But it just takes 1 second. It's 1 second. It's not like it takes place over, well, he's going to do it in 30 seconds from now. It just takes one little flick of his finger, and I will tell you, they probably had no choice.
1: Man,
5: I don't even
1: know
5: why that's so funny to me. Like a baby. My favorite part.
3: I think it's just surreal that here you have a presidential candidate and the press is like, hey, what about that gorilla that got killed?
5: Please speak about Harambe.
3: And he did.
5: He did.
1: Yeah.
3: That was a thoughtful answer.
5: There's more from that. Another clip we got to get to coming up and the five stories we're watching today in just a few.

0: Hey, Jen, you ready for a girls' night in?
1: Absolutely. What's on the agenda?
0: Oh, a little wine, a little JTV.
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14: All right. The Markley, Van Camp, and Robbins Show. Jamie Markley, David Van Camp, Scott Robbins. You know what it's time for. Oh, yeah.
15: Where were you when you heard the news?
16: He was a Cincinnatian, just as much as anybody else.
15: This is a Harambe update. In the
14: bringing that one back for you.
17: Oh, yeah.
14: It's been 10 years, huh?
18: 10 years. Yeah, 10 years since...
14: You're just joining us. We were just talking about the White House honoring Harambe. Actually, it's a time for the, you know, five stories we're watching today. Yeah. One, two,
18: I'll never forget where I was when I heard the news that that majestic 17-year-old Western Lowland gorilla had been cut down in his prime.
14: Yeah. I still have the Zooter record talking about it.
18: We are
14: and
18: all.
14: And I forgot that Elon Musk put out a rap song about it.
18: Oh, yeah.
14: I don't remember what it sounds like. We can play it if you want.
17: I don't remember that either.
18: I'll burn through the top five. All right, here we go. Yeah. Number five, Michigan Governor Gretchen Whitmer says she's not interested in running for president. She says there's going to be a big group of Democrats running for president. And for the Democrats, I will not be one of them in 2028. Number four, a new migrant caravan scheduled to depart on June 20th, marking the third such group of this year. They're not getting into the United States, though, because of, well, President Trump's sane approach to border security. They're going to settle in Mexico, though. Number three, Yale University, once again requiring applicants to submit SAT or ACT scores. They suspended this in the name of social justice 6 years ago. Number two, a health alert issued in Italy as two humanitarian workers returning from Africa are showing symptoms of Ebola. Another similar alert for one person in Austria. And number one, Iran launched a ballistic missile towards Kuwait that was successfully intercepted by Kuwaiti forces. This comes after Iranian forces launched five one-way attack drones that posed a threat in and near the Strait of Hormuz. That situation was handled as well by our guys. And this comes amid renewed talks of some sort of deal between America and Iran. Those are the top five stories. Let's get to the important stuff.
14: All right. What do you want for you want the Musk rap about Harambe or the zoo director?
18: Zoo
14: Thane
18: director.
14: Maynard?
18: Yes.
14: Zoo director. Okay.
19: Everybody at the zoo feels the loss. There's no doubt about it. You know, we have 1,000 volunteers at the zoo. We have hundreds of thousands of people who are members of the zoo. And, of course, the entire community is very involved with the Cincinnati Zoo. So it is a big loss. That said, we are very glad that the little boy is okay. That is one happy thing and a dangerous and bad story. Naturally, we did not take the shooting of Harambe lightly, but that child's life was in danger. And people who question that, or are Monday morning quarterbacks, or second guessers, don't understand that you can't take a risk with a silverback gorilla. They're very big, three times bigger than a man, six times stronger than that. This is a dangerous animal. In the real world, you make difficult calls. But you have to make them, and the safety of that child was paramount. I'm proud of our team that handled it, and I'm proud of our team that's handled everything since.
18: It's not a hard call.
19: In tough
18: call.
19: Times, you know who your friends are. We've heard from thousands of people around the world, colleagues all the way to Jane Goodall, zoo directors from all over the world, with both sympathy, with support for a difficult decision. And people that know gorillas well, people that research them in the wild, people that work with them in captivity, know exactly what decision we made and why.
14: Yeah. And it was those people, a lot of them that were upset, were the ones who were saying he was a Cincinnatian just like anybody
18: else. Yes, exactly.
14: As far as the Elon Musk rap, I don't remember it, but...
20: All we ever

0: saw the auto tune thing. Oh, that's hilarious. Sipping on some bomb, and we on the way. You only get quality entertainment like this right here. This is the Markley Van Camp and Robin Show.
1: I forgot about
2: it. Hanging with a Rombay sipping on some Bombay.
1: Bombay.
0: Yes. Oh, yeah.
1: Oh, man.
2: That's fantastic.
0: That yeah. That was good. That was something, man. And then somebody else did the Here Without You.
2: Oh, yeah.
0: The Three Doors Down song?
2: Yeah.
0: Here Without Harambe?
1: I didn't know that.
0: Oh, yeah. There was a bunch of them, man. Yeah. It's amazing that it took the news cycle like it did.
1: Yeah, I know. Such 10 years simpler ago. Time, doesn't it?
0: It does seem that yeah. way. Yes. Stuff we got to get to. Oh, updates on Venezuela and Cuba from Secretary of State Marco Rubio.
1: Golly, Cuba's turning out the lights. Oh, and they are.
0: Buddy. And why did Democrats attack a black Democrat? The answer to that and much more straight ahead right here.

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1: ABC News, I'm Michelle Franzen. American and Iranian negotiators believe they've arrived at a draft agreement to formally extend the ceasefire and gradually open the Strait of Hormuz. That according to two U.S. officials and another source with knowledge of negotiations. It still needs final approval from President Trump and Iran's supreme leader, though. Gas Buddy's Patrick DeHaan says relief for soaring gas prices, meantime, can't come soon enough.
2: A lot of this is really contingent on developments. Continues to be very difficult to predict exactly how the U.S. and Iran situation will unfold. For now, nine states where gas prices have fallen back below the $4 a gallon mark, but we still could go higher the longer the strait continues to be closed. In fact, we anticipate the summer average for gasoline could be $4.80 a gallon.
1: It comes as new reports show Americans are struggling on monthly costs with inflation at a three-year high. In Colorado, Vice President J.D. Vance delivering remarks at the Air Force Academy commencement today, saying AI will change the future of warfare. This is ABC News.
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17: The Markley Van Camp and Robbins Show. Jamie Markley, David Van Camp, Scott Robbins. Okay. Secretary of State Marco Rubio giving an update on Venezuela and Cuba yesterday at the cabinet meeting.
18: I think over 10 million barrels of Venezuelan oil have been delivered to the United States since the 3rd of January. That industry is being professionalized for the first time ever. It's going to the benefit of the Venezuelan people. They are selling oil in the market at market rates. Cuba's in a lot of trouble because, unfortunately for them, it's run by a bunch of incompetent communists. And being communist is bad. Being an incompetent communist is like the worst. So we'll be talking to them. We'll be working on it. You know, we want something good for the Cuban people. And it's 90 miles from our shores. And having a failed state 90 miles from our shores is a threat to the national security of the United States.
17: There you go.
19: I like that. Yeah. Yeah, you got your competent communists, then you got your incompetent communists.
17: That's even worse.
19: These guys are incompetent communists.
20: And competent communists, I mean, that's, you got to grade that on a curve, you know?
19: Yeah, you do. You do. Yeah.
17: Yeah.
19: That's so funny.
17: He's also getting some attention for what he's talked about NATO.
19: Mm-hmm.
17: Like, we got to figure out if we're all aligned together.
20: Yeah.
17: Because it doesn't seem like we're on the same path anymore. That was a big topic on News Nation. Are you guys familiar with Leland Vittert? Is that how you say his name?
20: Yeah.
17: I don't know that much about him. Seems decent. I've seen him have some good takes. I mean, I'm not going to vouch for him because I haven't seen a ton of it.
19: Mm-hmm.
17: I guess I had thought News Nation, he's probably like a Chris Cuomo. I don't think he's like a Chris Cuomo.
20: No, they kind of have an interesting mix of talent there where you do have Chris Cuomo, but they also have Katie Pavlich, who is a conservative commentator.
17: She's good.
20: Writer, yeah.
17: Yeah. Well, Leland, he made this whole statement talking about Rubio and NATO, which I think, well, makes a lot of sense.
21: Today's NATO, Americans will fight and die for countries where people are arrested for flying the British flag because it offends Muslims. Police also pay visits to veterans that post anti-Muslim memes on Facebook. Those are NATO countries now. And this is not an issue that's come up overnight, but one that has slowly been coming to a head over decades. And Vice President Vance called it out last year. It has only gotten worse since.
17: Yeah. Then you played the clip of Vance, which I can play if you want. Don't have to.
19: Mm-hmm.
17: When he was saying, what's the deal with you people?
19: Right.
17: We used to stand for the same things. It's only
22: the threat that I worry the most about vis-a-vis Europe is not Russia. It's not China. It's not any other external actor. And what I worry about is the threat from within, the retreat of Europe from some of its most fundamental values, values shared with the United States of America. In Britain and across Europe, free speech, I fear, is in retreat.
17: It has been. So, yeah, if you're not going to put up your flag because it offends Muslims and you're arresting people for free speech things, do you want to align with those countries?
20: It's tough.
19: No.
17: Yeah, that's a question worth exploring, isn't it?
19: Well, I think, you know, and I think, too, we finally have people within our own administration that are asking questions now. Like, what are we doing rather than rubber stamping everything?
17: Yeah, like it's always been this
19: way. Yeah, well, it's just always been, pay your dues and move on. You know.
17: Right. Well, no.
19: No, we're looking at it like, hey, listen, we cough up a lot of dough to get into this thing.
17: Yeah, no kidding.
19: We got nothing out of this.
17: Yeah.
19: And your countries are being eaten up by this force.
17: No kidding.
19: So, you know, hey, I get it. At least challenge it, if nothing else.
17: Right.
19: Yeah.
17: All right. Democrats are attacking a black Democrat. Why, David?
20: This is a crazy story and another reason why I think, you know, if you're running the Paxton campaign for U.S. Senate in Texas, yeah, you got to take Tallarico seriously. You can't take anything for granted.
17: Right.
20: Of course. Because you don't want to have the upset, right? You don't want to be the one seed that gets beat by the 16 seed. Mm-hmm. But, man, this is one of the reasons why I'm personally, as somebody who's not in charge of a campaign, having trouble taking any Democrat challenger, especially in the state of Texas, very seriously. So Colin Allred, he ran for Senate a couple years ago and had been in the House of Representatives. He did not seek re-election initially because he was running for Senate, and now he's saying, well, I want to get back in the House of Representatives. He's a Texas Democrat. He's also, for the purposes of this conversation, I'll point out that he is, if you're unfamiliar, he's a black man. He just won a primary for the House of Representatives to get what is basically his old seat back in Dallas, or in the Dallas area, against incumbent Representative Julie Johnson, the woman who took over after he dropped out.
0: Okay.
20: Well, that's problematic because Julie Johnson is a lesbian. So some Democrats, I kid you not, they cannot help themselves. They were hurt by Colin Allred's decision to run. This is what they put out. It's no secret that without Julie, Texas and likely the entire South will lose openly LGBTQ representation in Congress. Many in our community remain deeply hurt by Colin Allred's decision to challenge one of our own. As he moves forward, he bears a responsibility to help heal those divisions and rebuild trust with the communities impacted by this race. Our caucus may be small, but it is resilient and determined. We fight tirelessly to protect the incumbents we have and expand LGBTQ representation across the country.
0: Whoa.
20: Every loss makes that work harder, but it only strengthens our resolve. We remain confident in our ability to grow this caucus and will continue working every day to elect leaders who reflect the full diversity of the American people. So being a black guy isn't diverse enough anymore. If you're a black man and you dare to say, you know what, I kind of want my old House seat back.
0: Mm-hmm.
20: Well, you can't do that if you're running against a lesbian.
19: Why doesn't he just come out and say he's a lesbian?
0: He identifies, yes.
19: Exactly. Yes. Who's to say he's not, right?
0: Because on the totem pole,
19: yeah,
0: I think then he would ascend higher up than the white lesbian.
19: Like, minority lesbian, yes.
20: You're allowed to run for Congress, for crying out loud. It's insane.
19: Yeah.
0: I mean, some people think it's a joke when a conservative person will say, they eat each other in the end.
20: Yeah.
0: You just watch it unfold. That's pretty much what happens. But yeah, so now in the hierarchy on the totem pole, white lesbian woman trumps black man?
20: Yes.
19: Yes.
0: Well, they do hate dudes to a large degree.
20: Well, any.
0: But again, you had it there, Scott. If,
19: yeah.
0: If it's a trans.
19: Yeah, just come out and say I'm a woman.
0: And a trans
19: and I'm a
0: black.
19: Lesbian.
0: Oh, yeah.
19: Yeah.
0: I mean, that would even be better than Crean Jean-Pierre. Well, she's just a black lesbian.
20: Right.
0: But black trans, I think, would trump that, correct?
20: Yes.
19: Yeah, because I'm trying to think what she could cook up to trump that, and I really can't
0: on
19: come up with anything.
0: Totem pole of identity politics.
19: Yes.
0: Yes. Yeah. Interesting.
19: Mm-hmm.
0: Wow.
19: Well, nobody asked me, but that's my strategy.
0: No.
19: Well, Colin,
0: they
19: take
0: should've.
19: It if you will. Yeah.
0: Some political party is going to hire you as a strategist at some point, Scotty.
19: Simple. Yeah.
0: Absolutely. All right. It's that time. We do it a couple of times a day. Go around the table. It may not be the biggest story out there, but it caught your attention. David, what's your story here?
20: Man, there was some big controversy in the city of Seattle. Okay, people saw these special novelty crosswalks, and they saw that crews were marking them up. And there was one that said 11 by 35, remove, and there was outrage. Why? Because these are Pan-African community crosswalks, and we need Pan-African community crosswalks in Seattle.
19: What does it mean?
20: African
19: community crosswalks?
20: The flag of a continent, I guess. So the city of Seattle's Department of Transportation put out on X, crews will restore all 11 Pan-African community crosswalks, will remove worn markings, clean and prepare the street surface, and install new markings. The temporary remove markings you may see, well, that's part of our planning process. They do not mean the crosswalks are going away. So rest assured, people of Seattle, I know with every other problem having been solved, the nightmare is no more. The 11 Pan-African community crosswalks will, in fact, be getting a glow-up. They're not going away.
0: Okay. Well, thank you for that story, Dave. Does that mean Rachel Dolezal will be welcome back into the state?
19: I guess.
0: Because she, you know, is a white woman that said she was black. You can't do that.
20: Yeah.
19: No.
20: But she did say she's part of the Pan-African diaspora.
0: Yes. Yes. So that's why I wonder. Maybe she would be welcome back to town.
19: Pan-African diaspora.
0: Every time she said that, you would almost come
19: unglued.
0: Oh, my
19: God. I don't. You create something. Everybody's looking at everybody else going, what is that? What is that? What does that mean?
0: It sounds important.
19: It does.
0: Certainly, it would give you some hierarchy.
19: Yes.
0: Yeah. All right, what's your story, Scotty?
19: Mom was a diaspora. Dad was a pan. I don't even know what are we doing here? The NBA's reigning MVP. You know who that is, don't you? That's Shai Gilgeous. Is it Gilgeous or Gilgeous?
0: Gilgeous. Alexander.
19: Gilgeous. Alexander. He's got a legal warning right now that's been
0: our friends in OKC right now are like, Scott,
19: well, I'm
0: please.
19: Sorry, but I always screw it up. I always do, and I'm really conscious of it.
0: Mm-hmm.
19: Gilgeous or Gilgeous? you know, they call him SGA, right?
0: Yes.
19: Anyway, he has got some legal things happening right now. Sent out a legal warning to a fantasy sports company that made a board game mocking the OKC's notorious flopper. That would be him.
0: Ooh.
19: The Thunders, by the way, his lawyers, are demanding that something called Underdog Sports stop using SGA's name and likeness after it created a game called Unethical Hoops. It's based on the kids' classic Operation, in which a buzzer goes off anytime you touch him.
0: Yes, I saw another NBA player actually playing that game.
19: Yeah.
0: Yes.
19: And he's mad about it.
0: Yeah.
19: And apparently they gave away 100 of these things to fans, too.
20: That's, honestly, that's like, that's the fact that he's going after them with the cease and desist and all that actually helps them a lot.
0: Yeah.
20: They're counting on him taking the bait on that.
19: He wants them to destroy everyone they have, too, every other piece of product they have, so pertaining to this game.
0: Yeah. Yeah, I don't know if that was a wise move from the old legal team there.
19: Because I see his picture on the front of the game, or on the game board.
0: Yeah. Yes. Just as a side note, and my son was griping about him getting so many calls. He's like, it's ridiculous. It's ridiculous.
19: Well, he scored more free throws than he has points from the floor.
0: It's just ridiculous.
19: Yeah.
0: And I said, you know, just for stats-wise, because he was talking about free throws per game. I go, compare that to Michael Jordan, and I think it was like 96 to 98. It's almost the same.
19: Jordan rules.
0: Yep. But you know what I'm saying?
19: Oh, yeah, I know.
0: Okay, for my story, it's kind of wild. Out of Delaware, Susan Young Brown, she just renewed her driver's license. Not a big deal. What this means, though, is that she can keep driving until the age of 115 because she's 108.
19: Holy smokes.
0: Yes. Credits her longevity to staying active, exercising regularly, maintaining a daily routine.
19: A lot of people say that.
0: Oh, you're not going to poo-poo this, are you, David?
20: Well, dude, okay, I'm sorry, but I feel like after the age of 90, and that's high, actually, but after the age of 90, yeah, I'm sorry, you got to go back in and get checked every year.
0: I don't disagree.
20: Before you can stay on the road.
0: Yes.
20: Because things can deteriorate quick.
0: I'm saying
20: this,
0: I don't know
20: that
0: it's very possible that she's a decent driver. I don't know that.
19: Just to pay cash for a car, though. Nobody's bankrolling that loan.
0: That's just uncalled for.
20: True, but
0: I'm sure it's paid in cash.
19: Four-year loan at 115.
0: I try to bring in a nice story of this person and her longevity, and you just, man, this is very difficult.
19: Sorry about that.
0: Yeah, no problem. Boy, homemade cannon. Got that story with Nimrods in the news and a news update next.
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0: The Markley, Van Camp, and Robbins Show. 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
0: News update, David Van Camp.
2: Well, you know, we've been hearing the last couple of hours, oh, man, a 60-day peace agreement or something with Iran may be imminent. Well, now, Semaphore News coming out with this. Trump casts doubt on the prospects of a deal to end the Iran war.
0: Yeah.
2: It's Lucy with the football every time.
0: It feels that way.
2: Yeah.
0: By the way, when I was talking about that 108-year-old woman from Delaware,
1: yes,
0: Susan Brown,
1: mm-hmm,
0: that just got her driver's license, mm-hmm, I saw a little video of her driving. Looks like she knows how to drive all right.
1: Yeah.
0: You're kind of poo-pooing that a little bit. You know, here, just check this out.
3: That's the key to a healthy life is moving.
0: Yeah.
4: When I get up in the morning, I get down on the floor, and I have an exercise routine. I think I've been doing it for the last 20 years.
3: Born
0: okay,
3: in
0: and think about this. She's born in 1918. Wow. Sounds better than Biden, doesn't she?
2: Yeah.
1: Actually, yes.
0: You know what I mean?
5: Secretary, I'm not sure I'm going to do so well.
0: Yeah. She remembers people's names and stuff.
1: No,
0: so at least she's got that going for her.
1: Oh, she does, yeah.
0: Yeah, she does.
1: Well, you think she does, yeah.
0: Absolutely. All right, with that, we got to go to Nimrod. Here we go.
6: When the going gets tough.
7: Damn it, this is too hard.
6: The dumb get dumber.
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9: I love the poorly educated.
0: All right. Nimrod's the News. Thinking about our buddy John in Connecticut again. Have we ever gone back-to-back Connecticut? 2 days in a row
2: so.
0: For Nimrod's?
2: No.
0: It doesn't seem that way. This is out of Vernon. Started out as a routine traffic stop. And what police ended up finding was a homemade cannon in the trunk of this car.
1: Mm.
0: It's not something you see every day. Well, police say they observed some signs of impairment, the driver. And, okay, they go up, look, oh, there's some drug paraphernalia. Well, there's some narcotics, yes. Driver did not perform the standardized field sobriety test. I'm not going to do that. He was placed under arrest. That's when they started searching the car and the homemade cannon in the trunk. That'd be Benton Grenier, 56, of Vernon, charged with DUI, narcotics, and multiple motor vehicle violations. The homemade cannon, you just lay low, man.
1: Art project.
0: No kidding. And that's Nimrod's in the News.
10: Marketing text messages consent are required to purchase. 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
8: From ABC News, I'm Michelle Franzen. Possible progress on a draft to extend a ceasefire deal between the U.S. and Iran. According to two U.S. officials and another source with knowledge of negotiations, they say a draft agreement to formally extend the ceasefire and gradually open the Strait of Hormuz has been reached. President Trump, though, has been briefed, but leaders would still have to finalize the deal. It comes as a U.S. source confirmed today that despite CENTCOM's assertion of an egregious ceasefire violation by Iran targeting Kuwait, the existing ceasefire between both remains in place. Here's ABC's Rachel Scott.
16: The U.S. and Iran exchanging strikes, threatening the fragile ceasefire. A U.S. official telling ABC News the U.S. striking an Iranian ground control station as it prepared to launch a one-way attack drone believed to be a threat to U.S. forces and commercial shipping in the Strait of Hormuz. In addition to the strike, U.S. forces also shot down four other one-way Iranian attack drones. The official adding the action was defensive.
8: Treasury Secretary Scott Bessent announcing new sanctions against Iran and the agency controlling passage through the Strait of Hormuz. The continued blockade driving up oil and gas prices with two new economic reports showing Americans are struggling with inflation on food, groceries and rent at three-year level highs. Efforts to contain the Ebola outbreak in Central Africa continuing. The Trump administration in a call with reporters says it's setting up a 50-bed temporary facility in Kenya to quarantine any Americans exposed to Ebola abroad, set to be operational possibly by the end of the week. Here's ABC's Hannah Bata.
17: The White House confirming the U.S. is setting up a health facility in Kenya to take in Americans who have been exposed. An administration official describes the facility as state-of-the-art, adding that it would provide access to high-quality care for Americans who would need to quickly get out of the Democratic Republic of Congo to quarantine.
8: Officials declined to say whether American citizens would be allowed to return to the U.S. to receive care. 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
0: California Governor Gavin Newsom officially endorsing L.A. Mayor Karen Bass in the city's mayoral race.
3: Current L.A. Mayor Karen Bass, along with her former ally turned opponent Nithya Raman and former reality TV star Spencer Pratt, are locked in a very tight battle for L.A. mayor, according to a new UC Berkeley L.A. Times poll. The poll finding 26% of likely voters support Bass, 25% Raman, and 22% Spencer Pratt. His campaign has been focused on wildfire recovery. If no one candidate gets 50% of the vote next week, then the top two head to the general election in November. Alex Stone, ABC News, Los Angeles.
0: A new take on a dreamy, creamy cookie could find its way to grocery shelves soon. ABC Sherry Preston has more on a collaboration between two fan favorites.
4: That is the sound of K-pop superstars BTS, and that is the sound of me biting into one of the new purple BTS-inspired Oreo cookies. The Oreos come in BTS's favorite color and have a cream center that is supposed to taste like hotek, a brown sugar-stuffed Korean pancake said to be the band's favorite snack. The Oreo package reads, straight from Seoul street markets to fans. Sherry Preston, ABC News.
0: Former First Lady Jill Biden giving interviews for her new book, saying she was worried that then-President Joe Biden might have been drugged ahead of his widely criticized 2024 debate with candidate Donald Trump. Michelle Franzen, ABC News.
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0: The Markley, Van Camp, and Robbins Show. Jamie Markley, David Van Camp, Scott Robbins. Did you say there was a big concert announcement, Scott?
2: Oh, I just happened to see it, that they're doing something in D.C. a week before the midterms, headlined by Bruce Springsteen, really. Foo Fighters, Dave Matthews, Joan Baez is still warbling at the age of 103. I don't know what's going on. It's a concert, I guess, they're going to have.
0: Before the midterms.
2: Yeah, before the midterms.
0: Yeah.
2: And Bruce sang two songs, apparently.

0: this fired up
1: oligarchy or something? What is it?
0: Fight the power, whatever the hell it is. I don't know.
1: Just a
0: right
1: Democratic fundraiser or something?
0: Well, it's something to make people want to vote for Democrats, I guess.
1: Huh.
0: It seems if I was a Republican, I'd say, please do more than five songs apiece. Do ten.
1: Oh, boy.
0: Make it an all-day festival.
1: Got it.
0: And then Bruce did 41 shots in the streets of Minneapolis.
1: Okay.
2: Is it
0: as part of the warm-up for the show.
1: What is it called again?
0: I don't. It's a Freedom Festival or some kind of nonsense. I don't know.
1: Okay.
0: I don't have it in front of me.
1: Oh, you just mentioned it off air.
0: I just mentioned it off air, okay. Yeah. But it doesn't surprise me. Foo Fighters are a little disappointing that they're involving themselves in this, but okay.
1: Yeah, everybody else is sort of on brand. I didn't know that they would be like, either, I'm going to dive right into that.
2: Who knows? Well, I mean, Dave Grohl needs to do some PR rehab amongst a certain group of people.
0: Yeah, that is true.
1: That's right.
0: Yeah.
1: Yeah.
2: You know, knocking up the side piece, that was not...
0: Yeah, it wasn't in the plans.
1: No.
0: Nope.
1: No. I'm not the biggest fan anyway, but
0: that's
1: who
0: the
1: cares?
0: Name of the new album, knocking up the side piece.
2: And you know what's great is that I bet you the new album will sound completely unlike anything else the Foo Fighters have ever done.
1: Exactly.
0: Yes. Brand new stuff, yeah.
2: Yeah.
1: Our producer Andres is going to be hating that take. He's a big fan.
2: I know.
0: He's a huge fan.
1: Every time I'm like, it's just mediocre, man. It's just
2: all the songs sound the same to me.
1: It's okay.
0: I like them okay. Yeah.
1: Yeah. I think you're a bigger fan.
0: Probably, but I'm not near where Andres is at. He's the big, big fan.
1: Yes. Now, and this is all because it's just Republican politics or Trump is...
0: Oh, it's the whole...
1: Orange evil man.
0: Oligarchy and Nazis and, you know, Nuremberg and who knows.
1: Okay.
2: Instead of shots of whiskey, they're going to be selling shots of Metamucil at that concert.
0: Yeah, there'll be some oldsters there.
1: Did you notice that last weekend that nut outside the White House fired a shot, ended up getting shot?
2: Yes.
1: That was not a huge story.
2: No, I saw there was the local D.C. reporter who became a meme because, and she played along with it very well, but because while everybody is sort of like ducking for cover in the tents that they have that the media has set up on the South Lawn, she just keeps like looking over to where the shots are and looking back and going, "What is that? What is that?" And like to me, if you're familiar with the landscape of that, I mean, the shooting happened on the other side of the White House, so they were never in any danger there, but. So I can understand when she's like, "What is that?" And you hear the sirens going off.
1: Right. Well, Trump was asked about that. Because now it's just like, oh, it's somebody else that wanted to kill him or whatever?
0: Right.
1: Yeah, it's just another day. Like, it's not even a big story. But they asked him, and this is what he said.
3: Well, I can't think about it because if I thought about it a lot, you know, I wouldn't be a very good president. I wouldn't be here, probably. I'd be up in some room with a locked door and say, just leave me alone. So I can't really think about it. It's just something that it's a sad part of life. It's a dangerous business. What I'm doing is a dangerous business. And they say, and look, we have been maybe the most consequential, but we certainly have been one of the most consequential. This group has been a very consequential administration. And they say if you're not consequential, you don't have so much problem. If you are consequential, you do. So you have to look at that. But it's a shame. It's a very sad fact of life.
1: Yeah. Just goes on and on.
2: Did you see the reporting that somebody swatted Supreme Court Justice Amy Coney Barrett?
0: No, I didn't
2: see
0: that.
2: They called 911, and they said that there had been a shooting outside of her house, and swatting is where you call the cops to try to and give a report that will basically ensure the biggest response possible with the hope that, you know, a cop gets, you know, itchy-fingered and shoots somebody, kills somebody.
1: Right. Okay. Yeah. And if they can find out who did that, they should do serious time.
2: Well, I think that because it has gone really, really sideways in the past, it's not a prank and it's not funny. People have died because of this. I think it's attempted murder. Regardless of who is the target of the swatting. That's a very dangerous thing because, you know, somebody says, oh, there's a barricaded subject in this house. The cops show up, break down the door. There's a lot of people in this country who would just think someone's breaking into my house. And if they're armed, guns come out.
1: Yep.
2: The cops are armed too. Horrible things occur. To me, it's attempted murder.
1: That's a pretty good take. you can make that argument, especially if you know the people are armed.
2: Yeah.
1: Like, what's going to happen there?
0: It's terrorism.
1: Yeah.
0: It needs to stop.
1: Yeah, 100%.
0: Yeah, I mean...
1: It should be that way no matter who is president. No. Or no matter who is the Supreme Court justice. Even you saw her. Shouldn't ever be treated like that. But the other side doesn't see it that way.
0: It's so frustrating.
1: Though. It is so frustrating. And now they're saying, okay, well, yeah, this woman may have broken the law, but this is retribution, this E. Jean Carroll.
2: Yeah.
1: With the whole thing with Trump. You had that story earlier, David.
2: Yeah, E. Jean Carroll is the woman who claimed that Trump raped her in a dressing room. She couldn't remember what year it happened.
1: Thought it was mid-90s.
2: Maybe, yeah.
1: Maybe early 90s.
2: I feel like if you got raped in a dressing room, you'd pretty much remember at least the year.
1: Yeah.
2: That would be a pretty big benchmark in your life. And then when she was talking about it, she had a very uncomfortable exchange with CNN's Anderson Cooper because she said, well, I wouldn't even call it rape because it wasn't sexy. And Anderson Cooper's what? Like, what?
1: Oh, yeah.
2: Well, there's a certain sexiness with rape, and he's like, we're going to go to break.
1: Do you remember that clip?
0: No, I don't.
1: I can pull it up for later.
2: Dude.
1: I have a different clip because when a lot of this was coming out, somebody else did an interview with her, and they showed her, like, with her place out in the woods.
2: Yeah.
1: She is a nut.
2: Oh, yeah.
1: A total nut. And then with her pets, and then when they did that big town hall, CNN, with Trump, when he decided he was going to run. And then all the people on the left were freaking out on CNN. You're platforming him.
2: Yeah.
1: It's like, well, the guy was the president and going to run for president.
2: Yeah.
1: You're CNN. But he talked the story about her. I forget the whole exchange. But he mentioned the cat, what the cat was named. It was legendary.
4: I have no idea who she is. I had a picture taken years ago with her and her husband, nice guy, John Johnson. He was a newscaster, very nice man. She called him an ape. Happens to be African-American. Called him an ape. The judge wouldn't allow us to put that in. Her dog or her cat was named Vagina. The judge wouldn't allow to put that in. All of these things. But with her, they can put in anything. Access
5: this
4: Hollywood.
5: This is a jury
4: put in
5: of
4: anything.
5: Nine.
1: Yeah. Yeah, Caitlin Collins, she was like kept interrupting and trying to get her serious questions in there, and Trump's out there.
4: Or her cat was named Vagina.
0: Cat yeah, is named Vagina.
2: Reportedly, the DOJ is investigating her. Part of it is because she lied under oath. She lied about who was financing her lawsuit when it was this tech bro, Reid Hoffman, who was doing it, who had said openly that, yeah, I'm paying for her legal fees. And she said under oath, no, nobody's financing this, just me.
1: Man. And dude, I thought, like, if you called a black man an ape, you were canceled in that world. Apparently not.
2: Well, she can overcome that because she's calling Trump a rapist.
1: Got it.
0: That's it. Absolutely right. Spot on.
1: Okay. Meanwhile, speaking of race, DEI is still happening. Especially medical schools.
0: You know, I'm surprised at this because I keep reading about it too. Yeah, you're right. I thought it was, I thought the Trump win and the changing of the guard.
1: It'd be like, well, we got to get our house in order.
0: This stuff is going to stop.
1: No,
0: but
1: because
0: it is.
1: This is a religion for some of these people.
0: It really is.
1: And Heather McDonald, who has been researching this stuff for years, is just doing an interview saying, yeah, it is absolutely still happening. She laid it out.
6: Anybody who has a white male, straight white male son or grandson has either discovered this or will discover it, that straight white male is going to be the last admitted to selective colleges, to selective graduate schools, to professional schools, and to law firms, government, science positions, you name it. And students experience this daily. I was at an event last night, and...
1: this is an interesting story.
6: A very left-wing mother had to admit that although her son had very good MCAT scores, he was right in deciding that he would never be admitted to medical school, and so he went to Palantir instead. Now, that's hardly the end of the world, but nevertheless, we have lost, potentially, a groundbreaking medical scientist.
1: Think about that. He's like, well, I know I'm not going to get in, so, because of the color of my skin. That's racism.
2: Well, yeah.
1: Stating the obvious. But yeah, and you know, she talked about the MCAT scores getting into medical school, and it's colorblind. But there's a different learning curve, she went on to say.
6: In many places, if the MCAT scores and grade point averages in college that would be automatically disqualifying if presented by a white or Asian applicant to medical school are an automatic admit if presented by a black or Hispanic student. So you've got almost non-overlapping bell curves of who's mm-hmm. getting admitted to medical school. And so what happens is, and this is true for any institution that practices racial preferences, when these less qualified, underqualified blacks are admitted to medical school, and let me just put in a little aside here.
1: And it goes on for a ways. What she's saying is, she's not saying that shouldn't be admitted. It should be everybody with the same standard.
0: Mm-hmm.
1: But what happens is, you have blacks, Hispanics admitted to these schools, and they can't compete. Like, if you were a Boston College, you were going to get in, but you weren't Harvard, because Harvard's supposed to be the best of the best.
0: Mm-hmm.
1: But they're going to put you into Harvard, and then you're going to be lagging behind.
2: Yeah.
1: And how many stories have you seen where the students are like, okay, I'm ready. I was accepted. I can do this. And then they find out they can't. You've hurt that person.
0: Yep. Mm-hmm.
2: Yeah, but...
1: But you feel better about yourself.
2: Yeah, yep. There's some HR lady at Harvard who feels very good about what the spreadsheet says.
1: Yes. It is disgusting. I happen to see this... Okay, you've heard the rumor, or at least or people had fun with it for years. Gayle King, Oprah, gay.
0: Yeah.
2: Yeah.
1: I'm like, no. Did you see this interview with Gayle King? She said, it bothered me. I'll admit it now, it bothered me. She said, I was recently divorced. National Enquirer did this story. Reason for the divorce, because me and Oprah were secretly gay. Number one, if we were gay, we would tell you. So I'd say to Oprah, you got to say something on your show, because it's hard enough for me to get a date on Saturday night. Now people think I'm a lesbian. You got to say something. She said, no, just leave it alone. Why wouldn't Oprah just go out there and say, hey, this is stupid? I don't know.
2: Because Oprah was keeping her options open.
1: Or Oprah's like, I want to appeal to everybody. I don't want to offend.
0: Well, right. She may have a big fan base in that world, though. That could be why.
1: Yeah. She says, now I've gotten to the point in my life, very few things get to me. Because when you go on social media, it's an accelerator on hate. So I don't know if she ever saw everyone laughing at her for being an astronaut and claiming to be an astronaut and all that. I don't know. I think that was far more detrimental than any gay rumor. But anyway,
0: Stedman, I'll go to the other team. I'll do it.
1: Of course. Hey, have you heard of man cereal? It's a thing. Seriously, we'll get to that and the five stories we're watching today coming up.

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17: The Markley, Van Camp, and Robbins Show. 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
18: One, two, three, four,
19: okay, number five, Democrat Governor of Michigan, Gretchen Whitmer, says she's not interested in running for president. She says there will be a robust group of people running for president. I will not be one of them in 2028, I can tell you that. That is to say, hey, look, I'm still relatively young for politics, and it's going to be a crap show in 2028.
20: Yeah, I was also thinking, I took that trip to Europe just to test the waters, and I failed miserably.
19: That was part of it, yeah. Number four, Yale University once again requiring applicants to submit SAT or ACT scores to be considered for admission. They suspended this in the name of social justice 6 years ago.
20: Dude, yeah. I know, man. I know.
19: Turns out there's a reason we've been doing that for a while.
21: Yeah.
19: Well,
20: people in 2020 lost their minds.
19: They did. It's crazy. It's like, and some of it is kind of funny to think about in hindsight. So it's like George Floyd dies in Minneapolis, and the Associated Press says, we're capitalizing the B in black from now on.
20: Yes.
19: What about the W in white? No, that'd be racist. Why? I don't know. Stop asking questions. We're doing the work.
20: Just bonkers.
19: Yeah. Number three, a health alert issued in Italy as two humanitarian workers returning from Central Africa are showing symptoms of Ebola. Another alert for one patient in Austria.
22: Ebola.
19: Related to that, number two, ahead of the FIFA World Cup 2026, the governments of the USA, Canada, and Mexico have announced that they have aligned public health travel measures for those coming from Africa. They are calling it a coordinated approach to protect our citizens and millions of visitors, fans, athletes, and tourists expected while maintaining travel and commerce across our borders. And so basically enhanced screenings as people are coming in from Africa.
21: How do you screen for that, by the way? Is it temperature, too?
19: Well, I think there's a temperature. I saw
21: there was a questionnaire you had to fill out or something, yeah. But...
19: to me, it's like you can't. You got millions of people who are going to be gathering,
21: right?
19: To me, it's like, okay, are you coming from what is it, Sudan, Uganda, and Congo?
21: Mm-hmm.
19: You're not coming to the United States. Sorry,
20: yeah,
19: I know that sucks.
20: Oh, yeah, racist.
19: I know Congo is a huge country. It's a big country. I don't want to take that risk.
20: No. You're trying to protect your people. Isn't that what you're supposed to do?
19: Yeah. And then number one, U.S. and Iranian negotiators have reportedly agreed to a 60-day memorandum of understanding to begin talks on the nuclear program. Although then you've got another report that says Trump's not sold on it because he wants it to be a perfect deal. And here we go again.
20: Okay. Yeah, I wouldn't count on it. Oh, by the way, I just happened to see this thing about man cereal. Is it a thing?
21: Yeah, what is that?
20: And someone posted, it's not a joke. It's actually real, unfortunately. All it is cereal with a lot of protein and creatine in it.
19: Yeah.
21: Okay.
20: What's the problem with that?
21: Man cereal.
20: Yes. This is the Markley, Van Camp, and Robin Show.
21: Is that the name of it? Man cereal?
20: Yeah. Yes.
21: Wow.
19: You know, like 22 grams of protein or something like that? Or
20: yeah.
21: What's on? I got to taste that. I love cereal.
20: You are a big cereal guy.
21: I'm a big
20: guy.
21: Fan of cereal. Yep.
20: Well, they got different flavors. This is not an ad, by the way.
21: Different flavors of man cereal?
20: Yeah, you got cinnamon.
21: Oh, good.
19: I saw strawberry, I think. Strawberry.
20: Yeah, there's like a fruit sort of thing.
21: Like Fruit Loops, only it's man cereal?
20: Well, it's got protein and creatine in it, yeah. And a couple of others that have lost it.
21: Like eating a box of rocks?
20: Salted fudge.
21: Salted fudge?
20: Yeah, and maple bacon.
21: Mmm.
20: There you go.
21: Maple bacon.
20: Love that, don't you?
21: Good stuff.
20: All right. The GOP battles Sharia. What's that all about? That and the Robbins trifecta coming up.

0: 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Once again, fellow golfers from all across the Inland Northwest have stepped up. Thanks to our $15,000 hole-in-one sponsor, Playmore RV, tournament bag sponsor, Coeur d'Alene Triathlon, as well as Aspen Sound, McDonald's, Bobby Combs RV Center, ICCU, Royal Business Systems, and Clark's Diamond Jewelers for helping make the Christmas Wish Golf Tournament another sold-out success.
1: ABC News, I'm Michelle Franz, and a possible draft to extend the ceasefire deal between the U.S. and Iran has been reached, along with the reopening of the Strait of Hormuz, according to two U.S. officials and another source with knowledge of negotiations. But it still needs final approval from President Trump and Iran's supreme leader. The Commerce Department showing inflation is now at a three-year high due to the ongoing conflict with Iran. A separate report finds more people are going hungry, including a growing number of children and minorities. ABC's Rebecca Jarvis has details.
2: 10% of households surveyed in February said they didn't have enough food or their kids had to miss meals. That is more than double what we saw in mid-2020. And remember, back then it was the pandemic.
1: The growing Ebola outbreak in Central Africa prompting the Trump administration to set up a 50-bed facility in Kenya for any Americans who face quarantine due to the Ebola outbreak. And tennis favorite Jannik Sinner out of the French Open, his 30-match winning stretch broken amid dangerous heat across Europe. This is ABC News.
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2: The Markley Van Camp and Robbins Show. Jamie Markley, David Van Camp, Scott Robbins. Got the Robbins trifecta. His top three stories coming up in just a few. News update, David Van Camp.
3: Well, of course, Jill Biden, former Dr. First Lady, Dr. Jill Biden, made some headlines because of a clip that was released from her upcoming interview that will be airing, I guess, Sunday on CBS, where she said that during that disastrous debate performance by then-President Joe Biden, she was worried that he had had a stroke.
2: Oh, and this part.
4: Are you horrified as you saw it unfold? I wasn't horrified. I was frightened because I had never, ever seen Joe like that before or since.
5: Bullcrap.
4: Never.
6: Or since.
4: Yes.
6: Or You've since. Never seen him like
4: never.
6: That?
4: Never. No.
6: What happened?
4: I don't know what happened. I mean, as I watched it, I thought, oh, my God, he's having a stroke. And it scared me to death.
2: Yeah.
7: Now, wouldn't you want to know what happened?
3: Yeah.
7: I mean, I would want to know.
3: Well, on that, Axios has gotten an advanced copy of her book that she is coming out with.
2: Mm-hmm.
3: And here's one of the quotes. To this day, I still don't know what happened. Why wasn't he making any sense? It was inexplicable to me. Maybe he had rehearsed too much. Maybe he had traveled too much that month. Was he just ill? The president had seemed exhausted earlier in the day and had told her that he was not feeling too well. Later, after positing that he may have unwittingly taken codeine, cough syrup, or Ambien to fight off a cold to help help him sleep, Jill Biden seems to rhetorically throw her hands in the air. I only wish I had the answer. And then the aside from the reviewer or the person who is writing this up said, you could forgive the reader for wondering, well, did you ask him?
2: And no kidding.
3: The first lady writes that she wished she had thought to ask for a blood test after the debate, and also says she suggested the president take a cognitive test to calm doubts, but was overruled by his advisors.
2: Oh, please.
3: Yeah, I don't believe that for a second.
2: No. No one's buying that, man.
7: Ambien?
3: Yeah.
7: Mistakenly took Ambien.
3: Hunter Biden had a while back had suggested that he had taken Ambien.
7: Well, he's a pharmacy. He runs his own pharmacy.
3: Yeah.
2: Dude, this is... No one's believing that.
3: No.
7: Well, if
3: he's
7: something
3: senile.
7: Like that, if something like if you believe that one of your spouse is having a stroke, I mean, I don't think you go to Waffle House afterwards.
2: Agreed.
7: You don't hang around.
2: Agreed.
7: You take him right in right after the debate. You go, okay, we got to go get this checked out right
3: yes.
7: now.
2: This was part from the debate that night. There was another clip we heard earlier. I don't think we've heard this one yet.
27: The end of that sentence.
2: Oh yeah, that was the end when. Trump's like, I don't think he knows what he said.
27: We worked very hard to get a bipartisan agreement that not only changed all of that, it made sure that we were in a situation where you had no circumstance where they could come across the border with the number of border police there are now. We significantly increased the number of asylum officers. By the way, the Border Patrol endorsed me, endorsed my position. In addition to that, we found ourselves in a situation where when he was president, he was separating babies from their mothers, putting them in cages, making sure they were the families were separated. That's not the right way to go. What I've done since I've changed the law, what's happened? I've changed it in a way that now you're in a situation where there are 40% fewer people coming across the border illegally. That's better than when he left office.
2: Oh, my gosh.
27: And I'm going to continue to move until we get the total ban on the total initiative relative to what we're going to do with more Border Patrol and more asylum officers.
28: President Trump?
27: I really don't know what he said at the end of that sentence. I don't think he knows what he said either.
2: Just, yeah.
7: Rambling gobbledygook.
2: Yeah. She's a bad person.
3: She is, yes.
7: I think he's surrounded by bad family.
3: Yes.
2: Yes.
3: Well, and yeah.
2: Well, and honestly, he's not a good guy.
3: No, he's not.
7: No, I don't think he is either.
2: He's not a good guy.
7: But there's some dignity to being around a parent or an elderly person. As they age, you just are, you know, there's things you need to do. You don't prop him up and throw him out there.
0: Well, if he's your ticket, I guess you're desperate to keep him out there. That's what happened.
7: He's the money maker.
0: He is. It's all on his name.
7: Gosh dang.
0: Yeah.
7: Man.
0: Okay. Not a whole lot of time to get into this. This is one of those anyway. It's a longer piece from Real Clear. You know, they do the Real Clear politics, and then there's Real Clear investigations. Mm-hmm. They try to play it down the middle. It's not like they're trying to be partisan. They're trying to tell both sides to a story, and that's what they're doing with this piece. GOP battles Sharia. Is Islamic law a threat or dog whistle? And it's trying to present both sides, saying in what they hope will be a hot-button election issue in November, congressional Republicans, unnerved by the spread of Islam, are holding hearings and proposing legislation to prevent immigrants who adhere to Sharia law from entering or staying in the United States, saying we can't have Sharia law here.
7: No.
0: And, you know, it's been said before, basically Islam and Western values, they're not compatible. And if you're just trying to have an intelligent debate on that, that is true.
7: Mm-hmm.
0: It's not to say, well, I think it's terrible and you're going to hell. No, you can choose however you want to live. But with the way the United States is set up, it's counterculture to those values.
7: Yes.
0: In a number of different ways.
7: And importing values, our values to them, wouldn't work out very well if you did the
0: First Baptist Church
7: of Tehran. I mean, that's not going to happen.
0: But as they're trying to present both sides, like this reluctance to stigmatize, multiculturalists say it's important to understand that while some of these practices may seem abhorrent to most Westerners, many Muslims believe they're essential to maintaining a well-functioning society. Islamic women, for example, often continue wearing hijabs, burqas, after they migrate. Westerners tend to see that as signs of oppression. And it's other things, like at least one prosecutor in Michigan, a large Muslim population there, reportedly refused to categorize a local Islamic father's murder of his daughter as an honor killing, arguing this has nothing to do with Arabic culture. He also said the family of the victim didn't want her death to be, quote, used by the media to promote a continued anti-Arab bias. Or in 2021, prosecutors in Houston dropped charges against a Muslim woman for transporting a minor girl to another country to have female circumcision performed on her. A Detroit judge even threw out federal criminal charges against Muslim doctors for performing this procedure on as many as 70 minor girls, after the doctors argued they were merely practicing their religion and had the constitutionally protected freedom to do so. And people are like, people thought that happened in faraway countries. No, it happens here. So yeah, people look at what's happened over in the EU, and they're like, man, you cannot let that happen here. So what are we going to do? There's plans being put forth. Also, AI is slowly killing your work social life for a lot of people. I don't know if we'll have time to get to that a little bit later.
7: Work, social life?
0: Yes.
7: Okay.
0: Because you got AI taking so many jobs.
7: No, that's true.
0: And so the people are isolated more. And then from the study that was done, then the people that are using AI a lot have a lower trust in colleagues, higher burnout, weaker team coordination, greater feelings of isolation. It just becomes like worse and worse the way it sounds. Mm-hmm. It's not going to stop it. Well, no.
7: No.
0: You know that. And, I mean, there are a lot of people that are going to be losing their jobs over the next 3 years if all the reports are true. And you got CEOs that are actually saying, yes, this is happening. Yeah. Like, within the next 2 years, 20 to 30% of the workforce is going to be gone.
7: Next what? 2 years, you said?
0: Yeah.
7: Wow.
0: Yeah, it's kind of wild.
7: Okay.
0: All right. You ready for your big three?
7: Yeah, let's go.
0: Here we go.
5: Are you ready? It's the three most important news stories of the day.
8: I hit the trifecta.
5: Well, at least according to Scott Robbins. It's the trifecta on the Markley, Van Camp, and Robbins Show.
0: Every day about this time, Scott Robbins' top three stories helped by his hero.
9: I'm Casey Kasem.
7: Well, hello, Casey. Gonna watch the Spurs and OKC tonight, huh?
9: Yeah.
7: Okay, well, if you want to come by, that's fine. I can get some extra snacks.
9: I'm ready.
7: You don't want to come over? Okay, fine.
0: I think he's busy tonight. He doesn't want
7: to. Probably going to David's.
10: No. Well, I wasn't going to say anything, but since he's here, I will just say, hey, man, I got the pita chips. Just bring over your hummus. It's amazing. My kids love it.
9: No matter what,
8: He's always there for me, and I for him.
7: Okay.
0: That is nice.
7: Thanks for that.
8: Three.
7: Yeah. Like, I haven't been.
10: He actually, like, leaves chunks of cucumber in there, which I didn't think was going to work, but, man, it really does.
7: Oh, God.
8: Okay. Good.
10: Yeah. All right.
8: Three.
10: Number three, Helen Mirren, accosted by anti-Semites.
7: Yeah, she's 80 years old, walking in East London with her 81-year-old husband, when all of a sudden, one of the nuts comes out of the out of the woodwork and yells at her, "Hey, you evil Zionist B-word!" And he starts hassling them, yelling at her and her husband.
0: Really?
7: Yeah, because she supports Jews.
0: I hope that person got a beat down.
7: And the husband yells, "Blank off!" The guy's 81.
0: Good.
7: He's yelling back. The yelling continues. "You're an evil Zionist B-word. You hear me?" He said, "I heard you. F off!" So, anyway, she said, "I believe in Israel, the existence of Israel. I believe Israel has to go forward into the future and for the rest of eternity." She said, "I believe in Israel because of the Holocaust." And she said, "I'm not going to change my mind because I'm getting yelled at by some knucklehead in the street."
0: Yeah.
7: So, there you go.
0: Man, that kind of reminded me of a Bible study we had, a bunch of dudes at my house. We were talking about turning the other cheek.
7: Mm-hmm.
0: And we were bringing up different scenarios. And so a scenario like that,
7: mm-hmm.
0: or someone was threatening your wife.
7: Yeah.
0: And I don't even want to give his name, but my I'll just say my buddy A. So I'd probably grab, a bat and beat the bleep out of him.
7: Yeah. Nothing wrong with that.
0: Yeah. That turning the other cheek in a situation like that, that's pretty tough,
7: particularly
0: man. You want to stand up for people.
7: And
0: yes.
7: They're so bold, they can
0: nothing's
7: do stuff,
0: happened.
7: Right.
0: Because
7: nothing does happen.
0: Yeah.
7: They're allowed to just willy-nilly say whatever they want, do whatever they want, without any repercussion or pushback, generally.
0: In the same place where you can get arrested for posting a meme on Facebook.
7: Yes, yeah.
0: But that's tolerated.
7: But you're allowed to hassle her and her husband, 80,
0: yes,
7: 81
0: man.
7: Years old.
0: Yeah.
7: Sit down.
8: Now, on with the countdown.
0: Scott Robbins, trifecta, top three of the day, up to number...
8: Two.
10: Number two, a PGA champ wanted to talk to his dad.
7: Yeah, Aaron Rye. Is that how you say his name?
0: Rye.
7: Aaron Rye. I don't know. I never heard of the guy before. But anyway, so he was the big winner of the PGA championship.
0: Yeah.
7: And afterwards...
0: Wears two gloves.
7: He does?
0: Yeah.
7: Okay, I didn't see
0: him. Yeah.
7: I'll be darned. Okay, Michael Jackson. Anyway.
0: Michael Jackson was one hand.
7: That's true. Yeah. Well, he wears two. That's good. I'm glad.
0: I'm just trying to protect this guy from being compared to Michael Jackson.
7: Yeah, I understand that. I understand that. So, anyway, after he won the tournament, very exciting moment for him, and he was, during the tournament, after the interview, it was like, "Hey, I want to thank my dad. My dad was with me this whole time. He's been my guide, my coach, my everything."
0: Yeah.
7: And I got to call him.
0: Share the moment. That's cool.
7: Yeah. So, and he's from Australia. So they're, 5 hours ahead of us.
0: Okay.
7: Him at the time. So he calls his dad. Phone rings. Finally, after the fifth or sixth ring, dad picks it up, sounding a little groggy. "Can you believe it, dad? Can you believe I just won the PGA? Dad said, "You did." He said, "Yeah, what are you doing?" He goes, "I fell asleep."
0: I hadn't heard that story.
7: Yeah, did not know until the son called him and told him, "Hey." And he was watching, he had it on the TV.
10: Well,
7: he just nodded off.
10: The golf announcers are very soothing, and, if it's late, I can understand.
0: Yeah.
7: A big moment of your kid's career.
0: Yeah.
8: "I was never as close to my father as I would have liked."
0: No, I'm sorry, Case.
7: I didn't ask you about your dad.
0: That is tough.
8: And the countdown continues.
0: Scott Robbins, trifecta, top three of the day.
8: And finally,
7: I will say this, however, Casey, your dad was the one that said, "You will learn to count backwards," and it helped you, see?
8: No way.
7: Yeah, he did.
10: Casey and I have had long conversations about our respective upbringings and our dads. And
7: yeah.
10: I think that's why we bonded, actually.
8: I helped him control his anger.
10: He did. He says, "Hey, you can't control other people."
0: That's true.
10: Not your responsibility.
0: Yeah.
10: Differentiate, okay?
0: Yeah.
10: All right, number one.
7: I hadn't heard the control your anger one. That was a good one.
10: Thong wearing elderly man.
7: Elderly Florida guy had police called on him twice last week for allegedly exposing himself to multiple neighbors at the apartment complex he lives. On Wednesday, the second day in a row, the police were called, and he was arrested on multiple charges. According to police, neighbors of the thong-wearing Tyrone James Causey, 79 years old, were increasingly concerned and frustrated with his continued behavior.
8: "I ain't gonna stand for it."
7: TV station, though, said he was accused of making lewd gestures, that included thrusting his penis at women
11: after
7: he rang their doorbell and they opened the door.
8: Give it up.
7: He was arrested after he looked at the officer and said, "Can you play jump rope with me, baby doll, while nude?"
11: Oh, no, really?
7: Off you go.
11: Yep. Did you make that part up?
7: No, that's what he said.
11: Oh, my gosh.
7: Want to play jump rope, baby doll?
8: And there you have it.
11: Dude.
7: Cuff him up and throw him in the clink.
11: Man, oh, man. That's quite a trifecta today.
7: That is quite a trifecta. Lots of crazy people in the world, yes.
11: No kidding. Okay, did you hear about the woman? She honestly has no right hand. And the cop said, "You had a cell phone in your right hand." That's Nimrod's in the news and an update coming up.

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0: The Markley, Van Camp, and Robin Show. 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
0: All right, we got to get to Nimrod. 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
6: I love the poorly educated.
0: Our Nimrod in Florida, it's the officer trying to give this lady a ticket for distracted driving, saying you're holding the phone in the right hand. She has a nub. She doesn't have a right hand.
2: Wow, that's a mistake.
0: That's a big mistake.
7: Hello, man. Yeah. Hey, good morning. I'm Deputy Gasala with the Bumpers County Sheriff's Office. This is why you're being pulled over. The city of Lake Worth, today we're doing an operation for distracted driving. You drove past me holding the phone with your right hand, manipulating the phone.
0: She holds up the nub.
7: I mean, I saw you
8: so
7: with the phone.
8: Obviously not. So you want to just call this a day?
0: Yeah. And that's Nimrod's in the News.
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15: From ABC News, I'm Michelle Franzen. Escalating tensions between the U.S. and Iran giving way to a possible draft agreement. American and Iranian negotiators believe they have a template to formally extend the ceasefire and gradually open the Strait of Hormuz. But the possible deal still has to be approved by President Trump and Iran's leader. Treasury Secretary Scott Bessent at today's White House briefing says any possible deal still faces hurdles.
16: It is a multifaceted agreement, and nothing is going to be on the table until we see the Strait of Hormuz open and the Iranians agree that they have to turn over the the highly enriched uranium and that they can't have a nuclear program.
15: Besant also says Iran is facing new U.S. sanctions. In Colorado today, the Air Force Academy in Colorado Springs holding its commencement for the 2026 cadets.
5: Madison Marie
15: Vice President J.D. Vance delivering remarks congratulating the military graduates and also urging them to adapt to changes, he says, brought on by artificial intelligence.
17: AI will inevitably change warfare. And of course, as you've learned over the last 4 years, it already has.
15: Millions of young graduates across the country, meantime, could be facing a scarcity of jobs, and some are blaming AI.
18: The unemployment rate for recent college graduates is 5.6%, notably higher than the overall unemployment rate of 4.2%, says New York Federal Reserve data. 4 years ago, the rates for the two groups were nearly identical. This says some tech leaders warn that artificial intelligence could eliminate many low-level positions often taken by recent grads. Anthropic's chief, whose company operates an AI model called Claude, said last year the technology could cut U.S. entry-level jobs in half by 2030.
15: ABC's Chuck Sievertson. Major League Baseball owners reportedly formally proposing a salary cap for players, a first since baseball's 1994 strike. You're listening to ABC News.
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2: The state of California is suing the new owners of 23andMe for the data breach 3 years ago. The genealogy company, acquired by a holdings company after going bankrupt in 2025.
3: In California's new lawsuit, Attorney General Rob Bonta claims a 2023 data breach at 23andMe affected close to 7 million users, and the 23andMe failed to protect its customers' data, ignoring known vulnerabilities in its system. The lawsuit is against a holdings company that now owns 23andMe after 23andMe went bankrupt last year. Bonta saying
4: it was consumers' sensitive personal information and data related to consumers' health.
3: Bonta alleges a breach became publicly known when the data of 1 million consumers was offered on the dark web. Alex Stone, ABC News, Los Angeles.
2: New evidence has renewed and expanded the search for a Michigan woman in the Bahamas. Lynette Hooker disappeared after her husband says she fell from their dinghy on a night out. She's been missing for now nearly 2 months.
5: Brian was detained after his wife's disappearance and was questioned for 5 days before being released.
6: Brian, anything to say?
5: The morning after his release, he vowed to stay in the Bahamas and keep searching for her.
7: I'm not leaving until I'm told to leave or convinced that it's fruitless.
5: But hours later, he left the Bahamas. His attorney says he needed to take care of his mother in the U.S.
2: ABC's Hannah Bata. The Coast Guard now says it wants to send a crew to search a new area. Michelle Franz in ABC News.
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16: I don't care if the Republican nominee for attorney general in Texas has 5 heads and no toes. I don't care if he's purple, so long as you're not a Marxist. I literally don't care. If the theocracy is allowed to remain there after all of this, then I think that can be interpreted as a loss. However, that's ultimately for the people to do, right?
17: The Dana Show with Dana Loesch.
18: Yeah, I don't think they have a choice. They're just going back to the internet because they're getting clobbered. Their economy is in free fall. They have 250% inflation. Their money has no value. Their whole economic system is broken down. They thought they were going to outweigh me, you know. We'll outweigh him. He's got the midterms. I don't care about the midterms. Look what happened last night. That was the prelude to the midterms. People understand it. They know that, very simple, Iran cannot have a nuclear weapon.
19: It's going to be open to everybody. It's international waters. Nobody's going to control it. We're going to watch over it. We'll watch over it, but nobody's going to control it. That's part of the negotiation that we have. They would like to control it. Nobody's going to control it. It's international waters, and Oman will behave just like everybody else, and we'll have to blow them up. They understand that. They'll be fine.
16: So that was some insight into what was happening with Iran and what we can expect, because we keep hearing back and forth that no dust. What did I say yesterday? No dust, no deal. is I think how it is.

0: trust, no doubt,
1: something like that. No, yeah, they got to give us the weird uranium dust. I don't know. I don't know my science. But look, I know what I know and I know what I don't. But if we don't have that, that's one of the things that they were demanding. Like, we have to have this. And if we don't have it, then we're not going to have a deal. I'm tired of going back and forth. See, you guys think he's a warmonger? I would have blasted them all into glass. Let the Lord sort it out. I would have already, I have zero patience. None. Absolutely none. I'm tired of the back and forth. I think America is too. Good God, we better get it situated before we've got midterms, don't you think? I mean, we need to really get it situated before midterms. So welcome to the radio program, Dana Lash with you. We're going to get all this unpacked because, so he said yesterday, and they had this big cabinet meeting, and they answered a bunch of questions about it, and he was saying, the way that POTUS put it is that they are, Iran is running on fumes. They don't, and he doesn't care about midterms. I think he needs to care about midterms a little bit because he doesn't want to go through the impeachment palooza, because that's ultimately what's going to happen, is we're going to have an impeachment palooza if he ends up losing, which I don't think we're going to at this point. But again, all of this is up for Republicans to lose. And I'm going to give you another example. Here shortly, we're going to talk about the Trump accounts. You guys know I am so anti-Trump accounts. I like a lot of the stuff Trump does. This is not one of them. And if you dislike the Early Learning Center, I have no idea why you would support a Trump account. Because, first off, anchor babies are included. I've read it. I wrote about this 5 months ago. I literally screenshotted the portions of the bill for you that allow it. And I embedded it in the post that's hidden on this thing called the internet. So it absolutely allows for anchor babies. This was the passed bill. It's not a draft bill. It's not a draft from committee. It is not a draft, any pre-addendum or anything else like that. It is literally the bill. And it was part of the one big, beautiful bill, which I wasn't a fan of for a number of reasons. And not because, like Thomas Massie, I was using it as a substitute for the Jews. Okay. So all of these things, it's incredibly important to be consistent because, look, we got mad at cash for clunkers and all of this other stuff that Barack Obama did. Why in the hell would we be like, oh, we're okay with a glorified Early Learning Center? And that's exactly what this is. It's a glorified Early Learning Center. I'm not wrong, Kane. So, and there were some people that don't think so. They think that they are entitled to be generous with all your money. Like, you don't have kids to support, too. That's the thing that gets me. So we're going to dive into some of this stuff because I think it's important to talk about. And I think it's important because this is one of the things that could actually hurt him and run off good voters. So we're going to dive into that. So it's going to be Iran and the associated aspects of Iran, by the way. So you're looking at everything from energy, gas prices, inflation, et cetera, et cetera. So there's a lot of things that are attached to this. But we really cannot have this endless negotiation period. I think we have been very generous. And I don't think that that's being aggressive to note that. I mean, how long have we been negotiating this? I was thinking back. I mean, good gosh, this has been some months now. So I think it's fair to say we've been negotiating. We've been doing everything possible in good faith. So let's move, right? Because everything is going to hinge on it. And the longer that this gets drug out, what you're going to see are you're going to see more attacks in the mainstream press. You're going to see some retconning of the history of how we got here. I mean, there's going to be a lot of stuff that's going to alter the opinion of the American people. So this framework, I don't know, it's a 60-day. I don't know. I don't know if I take it seriously. Because it depends. Let me pull this up. Axios was like, oh, Iran took it. But Iran also disputes it. So who the hell do you believe, right? Remember, Iran was saying yesterday that the U.S. was saying that we agreed to the steal when we hadn't agreed to the steal as a way to force us into it by way of public perception. And I made the remark yesterday, when did they start caring about public perception? I mean, these are people who shoot their own citizens in the streets. Since when do they start caring about public perception? Give me a break. But I think it's more, I do think that it is coming from the U.S. that there is an agreement in place, less so that I don't think all of these details at all have been in any way sorted out. So we're going to talk about that more coming up. We're also going to, like I said, get into the Trump accounts because I think that there's two things that can actually hurt POTUS. Whenever POTUS starts, look, and I am not a political zealot and no one will force me to be one. I will bite your throat out. No one will force me to be one. I never have been. And I like what I like and I like what I don't like. And I'm telling you that I don't like glorified welfare. And that's exactly what this is. It's glorified welfare. I'm going to explain to you the difference between the Dell donation, the tax, because it's not a taxpayer donation. They're taking it directly from the Treasury. Again, I've read the bill, so I encourage other people to read the bill as I have done. Not only read it once, but read it twice and do also what I did. Go through it line by line as I have done without a research department. This is where I differ from all of these absolutely... pretenders and podcastistan, because I don't have other cable news rejects from production studios going through. I read this damn thing. I went through it line by line, and I will fight you to the not rhetorical death on this hill. Not kidding. Not rhetorical. Not rhetorical. Bring an army. You'll need it. And then bring another one. So it's glorified welfare. And I have it up. We're going to dive into it. We're also going to get into some of this other crazy stuff. Wait. So, hold up. Did you guys... I thought this was a joke when I first saw it. So the Democrat... I keep wanting to say Twitter account. It's X account, right?
0: Yes.
1: So the Twitter X account, they... Well, first they've been tweeting about James Tallarico all day. And then when they weren't tweeting about James Tallarico, they told Stephen Miller to, how do I say this? What's that?
0: Don't say it verbatim.
1: Well, I can't say it verbatim.
0: No, don't.
1: They told him to do something unflattering to his face, basically. They told him to shut up in a very not nice way. Can I say that? I can say that.
0: Sure.
1: Yeah. They cussed in it. And all it was they said, shut up, you redacted, you ugly redacted. It was basically, and it was, I think it's, is it still up? That's what I was looking at. I think it's actually still up on their, yeah, I think it's still, are you surprised? Of course it's still up. You're surprised that they would still have it up? Why?
2: Because of all
1: you're
2: the
1: Democrats.
2: I mean, I guess you're right. I mean, you would just think that, you know, think some people have a level of decency that's baseline, but I guess not.
1: Yep, still there. Absolutely still there. Oh, that's what I was looking for. I wanted to see because I checked this morning and it was still there. And I'm like, surely.
2: Good God.
1: Now that the news cycle's kicked off. No. It's still there. So they got mad because everybody was making fun of the post that they had about James Tallarico. James Tallarico looks like an Old Navy mannequin. He does. He looks like, you can't unsee it. Think about it. He looks like an Old Navy mannequin. You walk in and he's got the weird Attack on Titan smile and he's just the devil. You know, he's going to eat you. He's just weird. Anyway, so they had all of these odd photos of him. Everything that they could do to get him near a Texas flag. Although, didn't he have, at one point, didn't he make a mistake and wasn't he wearing a t-shirt of the Cuban flag and he got confused and they had to delete it and then they put up a different one where he was back in a Texas shirt because he's such an idiot. He missed, didn't that happen? So people were kind of responding to the really bizarre photos. Like there's one photo where he's got his hands on his butt. They're not in his pockets because you can see the sides of his hand. His hands, it's like he's standing and he's got one leg, one toe up, like on the ball of his foot, and then he's got his hands touching his butt. And you can see the sides of his hands, so they're not in his pocket. I don't know what that is. It looks like a showgirl move. I don't know. I mean, I would expect to see a woman in that position, but not a full-grown man. And I just kept thinking, is this literally the best pictures that you've, are these the best pictures you guys have of him? I feel like somebody needs a photo shoot with the Lego hair. This is what I'm talking about. Look at it. Look at his legs up. If you're watching the simulcast, channel 347 DirecTV, he's on the ball of his foot. He's got his hands on his backside. Kane, have you, you're a man. Have you ever stood like that?
2: No, I can't. I mean, I don't think there's any photo evidence of me standing like that either. Yeah, I don't know what, was he walking?
1: No, he's just standing.
2: Okay. Wow, that sure doesn't make me want to vote for him.
1: It's the Beto move. Did you see the, do you remember the Beto photo when he, I think it was Annie Leibovitz, that took the photo of him, and he was standing like on some dirt road, and he was like by a truck, and he did the same thing. Hands not in the pockets, though, like clasping cheek, his own. And the, I don't understand this. Anyway, there's another photo of him that we're definitely going to have to unpack where he's eating. What was it? It's like a turkey leg, wasn't it?
2: They, people thought it was because it's dark. It looks way darker than a turkey leg should look.
1: Looks like it's been cooked.
2: It looked like
1: a
2: beef rib, but that's what was originally reported.
1: Was it a beef rib, though?
2: No, I think they said it's a turkey leg, but it doesn't
1: matter. I think
2: it's
1: a turkey leg. That would have been the most generous St. Louis cut of a beef rib I've ever seen, if it were true. But he wrapped. Now, I didn't know that meant, okay, so this is me being a woman. I'm looking at him eating the turkey leg, and I'm like, something off about it. And I just couldn't figure out what. And then I looked at the comments, and every man, God bless America, was like, why does he have a napkin? Why did he wrapped the meat in a napkin? Wrapped the meat in a napkin. Men were appalled. They were appalled. I guess, now I'm a woman, I'm like, that makes sense. But he's not a woman, I mean, that we know of.
0: Are you sure about that?
1: Well, I'm not, though. I mean, that's why I was like, I had the little caveat with the that we know of. But they were upset that he wrapped the meat with a napkin. And why does he have to eat it like that? Why do, okay, look, candidates of all stripes, you don't have to get the photo of you open your gaping mouth wide to stick some, you know, meat on a stick in it. You don't. And he didn't get the memo. And he says he had, they have a million photos of him in this shirt. You think that they would have maybe picked a shirt that made him look, I don't know, that made it look like he had some musculature? He looks like a little kid in a pajama top. We're going to come back to this. But anyway, long story long, the Democrats got mad and they told one of Trump's team that had made a remark about the photo to shut the redacted up, or shut up, you ugly redacted. Is what they said. And it's still up there. It's run by a 30-year-old single cat lady. Her blood type is glitter and Adderall. Don't know if you knew that. Her parents are big pharma. Anyway, we're gonna revisit this. We're also going to unpack the Trump accounts because it's bad. It's not anything that you guys should be celebrating. It's not going to fix anything because they tried this in Hungary and it failed spectacularly. So we're going to get into, oh my gosh, so much as we move. The folks who help make the program possible because we're capitalists. It's Native Path. What's Native Path? It's collagen. Do you like having, I don't know, strong bones? Do you not want to fall down when you're 90 and break everything in your body like Mr. Glass from the Marvel Universe? Because if you want to avoid that, that is the right one, right, Marvel? If you want to avoid that, then you need to probably start making sure you're pumping up your collagen. Because, see, after you turn 30, your body produces 1 to 2% less of it every year. And everybody knows collagen for firm skin, and it's great for nails and hair, and it just makes your hair so luscious. That's great, and it does all those things. But it also is the protein that keeps your bones dense and cushions your joints. All of that as well. And you can't get it through back through diet alone. I mean, it's in animal bones. It's in cartilage. It's in tendons. It's in the sweetbreads. And so there was a doctor who was trying to find a good collagen for his patients. And he couldn't find anything that he liked or that didn't have a taste. 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

0: And now, all of the news you would probably miss. It's time for Dana's Quick Five.
1: A Google employee was charged with using inside information to make $1 million on Polymarket. I want to use inside information to make $1 million on Polymarket. I'm going to tell you, the more and more that I see people not following laws, I also don't want to follow them. But my laws that I don't want to follow are way more serious than these laws. So just, you know, if we're going to pick and choose, I'm going to pick entirely differently. But this employee apparently, blah, blah, blah, made more than $1 million. But I just thought, I feel like it's a little bit of Dr. Evil here. That's not even a lot of money anymore when it comes to, I know it's insane to say that, but, right?
2: But it is.
1: Until it's not. Just saying. I don't know. Do we really think it is? Apparently, okay, I'm going to come back to this because this is a crazy story. It has to do with Canada and euthanasia. So saving that. A viral albino buffalo named Donald Trump was spared from that Islamic sacrifice in Bangladesh. Isn't that nice? They wouldn't do that in real life, though. Just saying. It would not happen that way in real life at all. And we're going to get into the CIA officer and the 300 gold bars. Wait until you hear this story. It's crazy. Stay with us. So, you know, I've been talking about the supplements from the company Human for years, and not just because they make the number one selling super beats, but because when it comes to cardiovascular health, they really stay ahead of the science. 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But cholesterol can be confusing to folks. 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
5: An American and Iranian negotiators believe they've arrived at a draft agreement to formally extend the ceasefire and gradually open the Strait of Hormuz. Treasury Secretary Scott Bessent, though, telling reporters it still needs final approval from President Trump and Iran's supreme leader. ABC's Karen Travers has more.
6: All of these things, of course, have been part of the discussions for weeks right now, and Bessent would not say why this agreement might be the one that pushes it over the finish line and does reach that final conclusion, at least to reopen things for 60 days for further negotiations.
5: The U.S. economy facing headwinds due to the war with Iran. The Commerce Department showing inflation is up to levels not seen in 3 years. Another report by the New York Fed highlights what analysts call a K-shaped economy. The Trump administration said setting up a 50-bed facility in Kenya for any Americans who will face quarantine due to the ongoing Ebola outbreak. That facility could open tomorrow. This is ABC News.
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1: Yes, yes, yes, ladies and gentlemen. And make sure you go find us over at Substack. Lots of good stuff that goes there regularly. And you are absolutely going to want to make sure that you check it out and you're up to date with everything, because it gets into a lot of the stuff that we talk about on the program. I mean, obviously the prep that goes out every day. All right, let's, we got to talk about all this stuff here. So the issue with these Trump accounts. And I've talked about this before, if you have ever. I wrote about it 5 months ago when it first came up. And the reason that I bring this up is because the White House tweeted that the Trump account app is apparently launching. And it's activation for people who are enrolled in the program. It's built by the Bank of New York, and it's going to be available on Apple and Google, blah, blah, blah. And it's, you know, TrumpAccounts.gov. This is literally Obama-style socialism. Now, I like a lot of what Trump does. This is not one of them, and I'm going to explain in detail why. Again, if you missed the piece that I wrote 5 months ago, the Trump accounts were what was passed in the One Big Beautiful Bill, and that's what I put in my piece. This was the passed bill, the bill that was passed. I went in and I read the whole bill, not once but twice. I made notes. I took screenshots of the portion of the bill that covers the Trump accounts, because anchor babies are covered. You didn't know that, did you? I confirmed this with 7 different congressional members. The anchor babies are covered in this. That's a fact. It is an indisputable fact. No one has done anything to take the anchor babies out. So this is the tweet. Anchor babies are covered by the Trump accounts. And like I said, I like a lot of what Trump does. This is not one of them. So let me back up and explain to you so you have the full picture. The Trump accounts, this was the thing that the president talked about during the State of the Union. And it was included in the One Big Beautiful Bill, the OBBB. And there are two aspects of it. The first is, and this was announced during the State of the Union also, has to do with the Dell donation, Michael and Susan Dell. These are private individuals who have their own stipulations regarding their own donations. So they're giving 25 million children $250. They are donating that to the Trump accounts, right? So that will be in the Trump accounts. And it's considered one of the largest philanthropic donations that's ever been made. So that's different from the $1,000 that's going to go into each of these accounts. That comes directly from the Treasury. Whose money is in the Treasury? Taxpayer money is in the Treasury. They are seizing money out of the Treasury to put in these Trump accounts separate from Michael and Susan Dell's Dell donation. Two separate donations into the same Trump account. One is actually a donation from the Dells. The other is government seizure, asset seizure, put into an account for only certain kids. That also includes anchor babies. And again, I'll direct you. I tweeted about it, so the link is on my X account. It's at Substack. It's quite a long piece. And I screenshotted, linked, and quoted all aspects of the passed bill, which is now law, that stipulates and makes all of that possible. So the federal government is it's seizing taxpayer dollars, $1,000 to babies born between January 1st, 2025 and December 31st, 2028. And they have different qualifications for this, right? So there's different qualifications for it. The kid has to be, I'm looking at some of the qualifications for the Trump accounts. So eligibility, the child age 10 or younger, you have to live in a qualifying zip code and you have to have first opened a Trump account specifically. And then the $1,000 is, they call it federal seed money. That's taxpayer dollars. That's only for kids born between 2025 and 2028 that also are in applicable zip codes, right? They call it the jump-starting the American dream. So anchor babies are qualified. All of you that have kids, you're all screwed already. You got to have these particular type of babies and you got to be in this zip code. I specifically remember Barack Obama proposing stuff like this back when he was running for president in 2008. And we rightfully at the time called it a socialist welfare scheme. Now, apparently, we're acting like it's a big celebration and we're doing it in the face of the 250th anniversary of the founding of this republic, which I just find abhorrent. And as I said, and I'm going to say this a lot, I like a lot of what Trump does. I don't like this, and I don't have to. And it's not a qualifying factor, right? You don't, you're not un-American because you don't like socialist welfare programs. Now, the Trump accounts for this, now, as I said, it comes from the Treasury. Absolutely the Treasury, right? And it sounds like, I mean, it's great what the Dells are doing. The Dells are choosing to do that with their own private money. I applaud that. You do that all you want to. What you can't do is force everybody else to be like the Dells. Do you have Dell money, Kane?
2: No.
1: I sure as hell do not have Dell money. And I pay an absolute epic butt ton in taxes. We all do. In fact, we are all still reeling from the tax dollars stolen from us for all of those damn early learning centers. We are all still reeling from all the taxpayer dollars stolen from us that are being used in Medicaid fraud, Medicare fraud, home health care fraud, billions and billions and billions and billions of dollars. We have not received any relief for the billions of taxpayer dollars stolen from us and being used to essentially fund Porsches and luxury vacations and condos for Somali diaspora and others in other parts of the nation. I have not received any tax relief. Have you? Hell, we haven't received any tax relief from COVID when we had our businesses seized and forcibly shut down. And our kids were all given anxiety because they were forced to be isolate far away during one of the most important periods of their lifetimes. We all still had to pay taxes, although we weren't getting a return on the forced investment of that tax dollars, did we? We did not. So we're all still reeling from this. And instead of giving taxpayers relief, We're all still dealing with the leftover of Biden inflation. We're dealing with instability in the Strait of Hormuz. And instead of getting any kind of relief, what we're getting is a giant Obama-esque welfare scheme. Now, I will make note that there are a lot of people who, there are some people who cannot do math or that are advising Donald Trump. And the people who cannot do math that are advising Donald Trump, they worship Hungary's federal socialist programs. Hungary tried paying women to have babies, and it was celebrated by all of the people who think that politics began the day that their balls dropped. And to be quite honest, it's not true. Politics has been existing, and all of this stuff has been happening in various forms a millennia before their parents or lineage was even created. But my point is this. These people have no idea how the real world works. They were looking at what Hungary did. They thought it was great, but they didn't tell you the full story. Hungary began paying women to have babies in order to improve their birth rate, and it didn't work. In fact, it was a disaster, and the birth rate is now 0.8 below what it was previously before they attempted this program. I wrote about that also over with receipts at Substack as well. So they're trying to base things on a failed program from a quasi-dictator who, because he thinks the right way about certain things, is being considered, like, whatever first. I don't know. But it didn't, point is, it didn't work. It was a complete and utter failure. They were talking about giving minivans to women, all kinds of stuff. But it didn't actually increase the birth rate. And again, the birth rate slid back down to even a lower, to a lower percentage than it was before these socialist programs were implemented in Hungary. So back to the United States, all of this being under the one big beautiful bill signed into law, it's drawing literally from taxes and borrowing. That's where we're getting the money from. We're raiding the treasury of tax dollars and we're borrowing. Children have to be born in the United States, but as the requirements, the key eligibility rules that are codified in the one big beautiful bill that I took a screenshot of and also linked and put in the Substack post that is before my face right now and linked on X, the parents don't have to be. And there you have it. So all of the China H-1B people that were coming over here having babies, taking them back to China, bringing them over here so they can jack up our electoral system, they're covered and they can get this money. Somali diaspora, you have parents from Somalia coming over here, they have a baby, that baby's eligible. It's true. It's all in black and white. And the one big, beautiful bill right there. There was no oversight on this. Now remember, you have two different sets of requirements as well for the Dells and for the federal taxpayer. This is a Republican-championed welfare program. There are, and by the way, if you think that it's not going to be expanded, yeah, they're already talking about that. As I made mention of previously, Politico had a piece that was interviewing Republicans about all the different ways they want to expand this in their state. I like Scott Bessent, but he's wrong here. This is a socialist program. So there are people in Texas that are talking about expanding it. There were people in Illinois talking about expanding it. Do you think that you can trust the lawmakers to expand this and not rob you blind the way that they did in Minnesota? How many different ways do you think that this is going to be completely corrupted? We have created another socialist welfare program. It will never go away, and it's going to be complete. It's going to turn into exactly what we've seen with Medicaid and everything else. This solves nothing. Now, I go after the people who go, well, you know, this is about investment in kids. Well, then fine. You're free to invest in other people's kids. Some of us have kids to take care of on our own. You're not entitled to our money to pretend to be generous with. That's not virtue. You're trying to wrap up theft in a veneer of virtue. And if you care so much about the kids, as you claim, why the hell haven't you donated extra to the Treasury on your own before? I will ask these socialists who pretend they're America first, I will ask them the same thing that I ask of every Democrat, socialist, and Marxist that proposes this type of BS welfare scheme to me. If you care so much about the kids, let's love kids, as you claim, why haven't you taken it upon yourself to write extra to the Treasury in your check voluntarily? Oh, you can't do it unless we're all forced to do it? That's not America first. That's Karl Marx first. That has nothing to do with the welfare of kids. If you're not voluntarily doing that already, then that pretty much says, I guess you don't care as much about kids as you claim to for the purpose of this argument. But what's more with all of this is that you don't have to do anything like this if you really wanted to improve the economic quality of life for families, reducing the tax burden overall, cutting spending, unleashing our domestic energy production, more refineries, Kane, we've talked about that, so that we can actually refine this stuff and get more of it on the world market and be in more control of it. There's a million things that we could do, getting the government out of the way, cutting regulation to make the economic environment hospitable to the creation and growth of families. But none of these people are championing those things because they're lazy. That is the harder thing to do. People want the half-assed, lazy thing that's going to turn into another Medicaid, Fannie Mae, Freddie Mac, name a government program that has been funded by theft of taxpayers' disaster. That's exactly what you're going to have with us. So this isn't America first, it's government first. And the fact that we're launching this as some sort of celebratory hat tip to the creation of this republic on its 250th birthday is just asinine to me. So I don't care how you slice it. It is a socialist program. It is indisputably socialist. Anchor babies are included. There is no oversight of this program. It is absolutely going to turn into another Somali diaspora early learning center. They're already pushing to expand it in states across the country. That is more taxpayer money that's going to be stolen and going to be frittered away in fraud. And it never works. There is not a single country where a program like this has ever been created in which it's worked. And I've done the legwork on researching it. So I'm happy to sit here and regale you with tales of every third world hellhole and European Euro trash hellhole that have attempted to implement this and have failed exponentially. You just have to be willing to sit here for the 3 hours that it's going to take me to go through every single one of those countries and what it ultimately did to their bottom line financially. And we're seriously entertaining the idea of doing this here in the United States and acting like it's part of our 250th celebration when really it's a stab in the heart of Lady Liberty? Give me a break. As I said, I like a lot of what Trump does. This is not one of them. We have a lot more on the way as we move. Our partners that help bring you the program, it is our friends over at Preborn. Speaking of loving babies, if people love babies as much as they say, then the people who are advocating for taxpayer theft and government welfare need to be donating hand over fist to Preborn, because Preborn actually saves families. And they saved over 80,000 babies last year. They brought over 10,000 women to Christ. They are the gospel leader of the pro-life movement. And they've been doing this one ultrasound at a time. Because see, ultrasounds save lives. When a woman is considering abortion and when Preborn meets her where she is and introduces her to her baby with an ultrasound, that baby's chance at life doubles. Three independent studies within the past 7 years have all independently confirmed this. And it's $28 to run an ultrasound, to have the tech, to have the machine, all of that, $28. That's it. 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
3: Families marching one by one, hurrah, hurrah. What? Families marching one by one, hurrah, hurrah.
4: So this is Blue's Clues. No, keep it going because we got to see the little otters with the surgical boob scars. Is it otters? I don't know, but there's a paraplegic dolphin. Why are all the bears, why is there a crop shirt? I don't understand that. Okay, so, and then apparently someone said that the skirt on the floats is the pedophile flag colors. The one that has the yellow in it, not, I guess, this one here. I mean, so they have a drag queen. Okay, there's the paraplegic dolphin. I don't know. It is what it is. With the rainbow on it, I don't know. Don't know what happened to him. Maybe he had an accident. Maybe he jumped out of the pool. I don't know. And then that, oh, it gets worse because then you've got the, I'm waiting for the, there we go, right here. Is it otters, beavers? I don't know. And they've got like, yeah, little surgical scars, the one on the right. You can see it. Yeah, they had his boobs out. I don't know, man. This is on Blue's Clues. And then the other float had the pedophile flag, because that, it's like the trans flag, but it has yellow in it, apparently. I just learned that last night, and I'm going to go vomit now. So that was at Blue's Clues. Someone said that they were watching. They were sitting at the table. They were doing some paperwork, like legal stuff, because they had a death in the family, and they turned the TV on, and that was playing. And they didn't realize it at first, and they caught their kids watching it, like, what is this? And that's Blue's Clues. That is not the Blue's Clues of yore. If you have to indoctrinate kids about sex, you're a pedophile. That is pedophilia. That's, I don't know how else to describe it. That's all about how people choose to have sex. That's what's being identified right there. And why does it have to be in a kid's show? They're learning to count, for crying out loud. I mean, they don't understand all of your adult baggage. Stick with us. Second hour on the way.
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8: From ABC News, I'm Michelle Franzen. A possible draft to extend the ceasefire between the U.S. and Iran has been reached, along with reopening the Strait of Hormuz. But final approval by President Trump and Iran's leader is still needed. That according to Treasury Secretary Scott Bessent at today's briefing.
9: Everything depends on what the president wants to do. And President Trump is not going to make a bad deal for the American people, for the U.S.
8: The continued blockade driving up oil and gas prices for weeks. The Commerce Department figures show inflation is up 3.8% from this time last year. A separate report finding more Americans are going hungry now than at the height of the pandemic. ABC's Rebecca Jarvis has details.
10: This new report from the New York Fed shows what they call a remarkable rise in food insecurity, especially among those living paycheck to paycheck. And it's especially troubling because it impacts those with young children. Between late 2025 and early 2026, there was a sharp rise in households reporting that they had to skip meals, use food banks, and rely on SNAP benefits or dip into savings to cover their groceries, which are now 2.9% more expensive than a year ago.
8: New details about a CIA official's arrest, who's arrested and accused of defrauding the government. ABC's Olivia Rubin says the case involves the discovery of gold bars and questions about his past.
11: $40 million worth of gold gold bars were found inside the home of a former senior CIA official who's now accused of lying about his past. Federal agents say they raided the Virginia home of David Rush and uncovered more than 300 gold bars, along with millions of dollars in cash and dozens of luxury watches. Court documents describe Rush as a, quote, former senior executive service level employee with a top secret security clearance.
8: ABC's Olivia Rubin. On Wall Street today, stocks ending up. You're listening to ABC News.
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12: 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This product is not intended to diagnose, treat, cure, or prevent any disease.
8: The Justice Department is launching a criminal investigation into E. Jean Carroll, who was awarded a settlement in a defamation case against President Trump.
10: Sources tell ABC News the investigation is allegedly centered around whether Carroll committed perjury during her civil lawsuits against Trump. Carroll was awarded a $5 million civil judgment in 2023,

0: lawsuits against Trump. Carroll was awarded a $5 million civil judgment in 2023 that found Trump liable for sexually abusing her in a department store dressing room in the mid-1990s and defaming her.
1: ABC's Mary Bruce. The Supreme Court today threw out the conviction of a black death row inmate from Mississippi who claims there was racial bias in the makeup of the jury.
2: By a 5-4 vote, the Supreme Court Thursday sided with Terry Pitchford, sentenced to death for the killing of a grocery store owner. He was 18 at the time. Though his friend fired the fatal shots, he was under 18 and ineligible for the death penalty. There was one black juror in a trial with similarities to that of another black man on Mississippi's death row, whose conviction the high court overturned 7 years ago. Doug Evans, a now retired prosecutor with a history of dismissing black jurors for discriminatory reasons, had excused four other black people.
1: ABC's Chuck Severson. In Florida, police in Vero Beach say the suspect in a double murder earlier this year has been found dead. Police say Jesse Ellis had been missing since March and last seen walking into the ocean by witnesses. He's accused of fatally shooting his estranged wife and another man outside the Indian River County Main Library. Michelle Fran.
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12: I don't care if the Republican nominee for attorney general in Texas has 5 heads and no toes. 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
12: Welcome back to the program. Dana Lash with you. And we got a lot of stuff to get into still because we were talking about the Trump accounts, which I'm not a fan of. You need to go back and listen to that, what we said last hour in the podcast. I also have a piece I'm going to re-up on Substack, and I had linked it on X as well. But for one last quick thing on that, for the people who say, as it relates to the socialist program of the Trump accounts, because just so you know, recap, anchor babies are included. I have the portion of the law that stipulates this, that is screenshotted and highlighted and linked for you over at Substack, the One Big Beautiful Bill, which this was in. So anchor babies are included because the parents don't have to be from the United States for eligibility. So that's not all the Chinese babies brought over here, the H-1B, all of that stuff, they're all going to be in here. The Somali diaspora, all going to be here. Lawmakers are already talking about expanding it in states. So it's going to be early Learning Center all over again. Another government-funded fraud slush fund. The Dell donation, Michael and Susan Dell, that is separate from the seed money coming from the Department of the Treasury. $1,000 is going to be taken from the Department of the Treasury, that's our taxpayer dollars, and given to these accounts. And this is right after we've had all of the fraud with home health care, Medicaid, Medicare, Somali diaspora in all these different states. No fraud.

0: relief. We have not received any sort of taxpayer relief from that at all whatsoever. Additionally, we could have done a million other things, like make it a better economic environment with fewer regulations and lower taxation and fewer business restrictions, et cetera, et cetera. There's a million things that we could do, but that's hard. This is the lazy, easy thing to do. So it was modeled after what they did in Hungary that failed spectacularly and didn't at all improve the birth rate or anything of that nature. And for the people who say that, well, they care about kids, so they support this program, they don't really care about kids, because if they did, they would have already been voluntarily writing their own checks and submitting that to the Department of the Treasury. So I'll tell them what I tell every Democrat and money-grabbing Marxist. You should do that instead of going and trying to be generous with all of our money, because we also have kids to pay for. And then lastly, I'll include this. People who say, well, we can spend a lot of money on a conflict with Iran, but we can't do this. Well, defense and anything military related is actually in our enumerated powers, Article 1, Section 8 of the United States Constitution. Welfare is not. There you have it. So welcome back to the program. Can we talk about James Tallarico?
1: Do we have to?
0: We're going to have to. Hang on. Oh, my gosh, I can't believe we got four audio sound bites. Give me a moment. I got to build up to this. Guys, Kane, how far away are we from the election?
1: Oh, man.
0: Because we're going to have to deal with this.
1: I know.
0: FUD every day. Okay, throw up the meat-eating thing. Because I do actually have to take a poll of our male audience members, I think. We have a lot of ladies that watch, but dudes... So when I had Democrats retweeted this and they're like, yeah, you know, we're going to come take you Texas or something like that. Oh, yeah. November, here we come. And I was looking at this. So all the men that are in the comments say that. Why does he have a napkin eating this? Because we think that is a turkey leg. It is an awful dark looking turkey leg.
1: Yeah.
0: I think it may have been burnt. I don't know where he's at. And y'all know he ain't eating all them sides. Those are all not himself. Why is his shirt so like that? His shirt don't even fit him. It looks like a kid wearing jammies on Christmas morning, but I digress. Anyway, Lego Hair Tallarico. All the men in the comments were going, okay, the napkin. Why did he wrap his meat in a napkin? That's a big deal to the gents. Is it really that big of a deal to the gents? Ken, you're a man. I need you to weigh in on this.
2: That's just something we notice. You know, they're just clues.
0: I found it hysterical that every one of them commented this.
2: Look, I get you don't want to get your hands dirty when you're eating meat, but that's not very Texas barbecue of you. It just isn't.
0: Steve, would you wrap a turkey leg in a napkin, or do you just, like, wash your hand off later?
3: As someone who's, like, chicken wings are my favorite food ever made, why would you even touch the napkin until you're done? You're just wasting napkin.
2: Right. That's exactly right.
0: Look at that. I love it. That makes sense, actually. You're wasting napkins at that point. That makes so much sense.
2: And by the way, the napkin would probably stick to the meat.
0: Ew.
2: Like, why would you want that?
0: That means you're going to be getting some napkin in there.
2: Yeah, when you try to pull the napkin away, it's going to be stuck to the meat. In this instance, I guess a turkey leg.
0: I just thought he would be more of a pro at it than that.
2: What? A pro? What, with meat on a stick?
0: Yeah.
2: I see.
0: You see where I'm going with this?
2: I just thought
0: he'd be more of a pro gobbling on meat on a stick. I thought he would be way more of a pro than that. I'm just saying. One of the people in the chat says it's probably a tofu turkey leg. Wait. What? They do that?
2: I guess.
0: Hey, wait, tofu, hold up.
2: Tofu Tallarico.
0: I feel like I'm Googling something about Martians. Tofu turkey leg. That means you have to take soy and shape it into a turkey leg.
2: It's not just soy. It's the bean curd.
0: That's soy.
2: From soybeans.
0: Yeah.
2: Yeah.
0: It's soy. It's soy grodiness. It's soy gelatin that you form into... Like, there was somebody who shaped their tofu turkey into a baby.
2: What?
0: Yeah. Well, they shape it into all kinds of stuff. Yeah, somebody goes, you use a wet wipe after eating it with your bare hands. So, there was a woman who asked, I think she was a liberal woman. She asked one of the men in my comments, well, what do you do with the mess on your hands? And the man goes, it just goes away. What do you do with the mess on your hands? It just goes away. Men don't think about this stuff.
1: That's not true.
0: Okay, sidebar to my story. So the first time we ever went to Medieval Times, when we first came down to Texas in 2013, and I took my kids, and they were like crazy over, you know, all that. It was, and I'm immediately, you know, I don't like buffets, and I don't camp. I like being out in the wilderness, but I go back to, because I don't pretend to be homeless. And we invented the house. We've gone through this. And I'm also like, you know, I like nostalgia, but also with certain modern amenities, like silverware, for instance. So I insanely research everything before I go, including a trip to Medieval Times. So we took the kids to Medieval Times, and they get the crowns, and it's like, you know, I'm like, there's a falcon. I hope it doesn't, like, poop in my tea. This is so gross. But the falcon was cool. But anyway, when the food came, I, like, literally unwrapped, and I had plastic silverware that I had wrapped individually in napkins, like it was a professional thing, and I passed it out, and my husband looked at me like I was insane, and my kids were like, what? Because everyone else was just ripping everything apart with their hands, and I had, like, wet naps, I'm that mom, and everything. I had all of it. If you need some hydroxychloroquine, I had some of it then, too. So, anyway, we are the only people there that had this. And I could not tell if the other moms were like, why didn't I think of this too? Or if they were like, seriously? My husband was almost afraid to use the plastic silverware. He was like, I'm not doing this. But he did use the napkins. He's like, I'm not going to just take like a wet rag and I'm not doing that. Because I'm like, hey, you know, it was 2013 at the time. We have these things, right? Because we're not the French court pre-Catherine Medici who brought in silverware from Florence. We're not back in those times. This is modern. This is America, right? We're keeping the plastic utensil business going. Made in the USA, by the way. So I just, going back to this whole thing with as a woman, I would probably not wrap the turkey leg in a napkin, but I would have one at the ready, like maybe in my other hand, right? But to wrap the meat with the napkin, as you were saying, that napkin and that meat is going to fuse. Right. And then you're going to have napkin meat. And it's just, that's nasty. You're going to waste that meat? You're going to not eat that part? That's dumb. Why are you? It's like this man ain't never eaten no meat on a stick before. And he's wearing that shirt. At least it's the right shirt, right flag this time. Yeah. So this is what Democrats, I guess they had a photo shoot with him. And he was all in this Texas flag shirt, and it's all the most awkward stuff that you could imagine. Not as awkward as some of the answers that he's given, though. So when he was, he has a problem with his own whiteness and masculinity. This is flashback, James Tallarico, cut 25.
4: For me, prophetic voices like Jesus have helped me reckon with my own whiteness, my own masculinity, my own certainty, my own ego. It's a never-ending process, and it's a painful process.
0: What? Why is it this? You have too much time on your hands, you loser. First off, Jesus was a savior, number one. We're not going to refer to him as Islamists do. Number two, I also have a problem with his masculinity, or rather lack thereof. So maybe that's what he's alluding to in that, and that I get, because he looks like literally an Old Navy model, like an Old Navy mannequin. James Tallarico is an Old Navy mannequin, and he's out there just to sell you some fleece. That's what it is. So maybe that's what he's referring to. I don't know. But when he's like, reckon with his own whiteness? Like, what is that? It's a bunch of word salad that he spits out there to make himself look, to ingratiate himself with certain demographics, right? Goodness. So, I got to play this one. Did we got the time? Because I got some. Okay, we do. Cut 27. So you have the version one, and now this is version two of the same Triscuit Democrat. Watch.
5: Jen, he's the best I've seen over the course of my life running and being involved in politics in Texas. And so we all just have to get behind him. And our group, which you talked about at the outset, Powered by People, our volunteers are out there meeting, registering.
0: So Beto O'Rourke played power chords in a really crappy cover band. And he like had a DUI and he tried to run away from the scene. And his judge daddy had to get involved. And his judge daddy told the Dallas Morning News at one point that his real name is Robert O'Rourke. I mean, he is as Irish as the fictional leprechaun selling you marshmallow cereal. They called him Beto so that they could, like, sort of fake a Mexican association being out in El Paso. He never worked a day in his life. He worked, like, his wife's family owned a business, and he worked there, and he ran for office twice, believed his own hype. The only way that James Tallarico is more subdued in his physical behavior, whereas Beto O'Rourke was, like, all over the place, and he seemed like a nut. James Tallarico seems like a nut. Well, granted, when you look at his face, but also whenever he talks. But if he doesn't talk and he just stands there, he seems innocuous. They ought to try the Biden approach with him, really, which I'm going to get to here coming up. I mean, I'm not talking about having a stroke on the stage, but, you know. This is, can I play more or do I need to wait?
1: One more, that's it.
0: I need cut 26 really badly.
4: I often think when reclaiming symbols, I think about the American flag. I think the Confederate flag is a symbol of treason and terrorism. But the American flag is such a complicated symbol for most of us. And in many ways, like Jesus, like the cross, it's been co-opted and in some ways its true meaning has been betrayed.
0: What is its true meaning and how is it betrayed? We all have questions. We all have questions. That is, by the way, those are some of the calmer things that he said. Those are some of the more innocuous. I know. Oh, my gosh. It's going to be a gold mine of insanity. All right. We have headlines on the way. And we have to talk about how Jill Biden knew. 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

0: and now, all of the news you would probably miss. It's time for Dana's Quick Five.
1: So, okay, apparently millennials are throwing parties to celebrate boob jobs and nose jobs. And Steve said that he went to a nose job party last year. And this is from the New York Post. Okay, how did that work, Steve? You get an invitation to go to a nose job party?
2: Yeah, so there was a pin the tail on the nose. It was pretty funny.
3: That's so weird.
1: Oh my gosh. Like, I feel like we need to introduce you guys to like bonfires in the woods and beer out of cups.
2: Not when you live in DC.
1: Oh my gosh. Y'all got some woods around there? Granted, may have to go out to Virginia, but oh my gosh, that is really a thing that they're doing. So they're like, all these people are in their late 20s, early 30s, and they get boob jobs and have parties and nose jobs and have parties. Like, is it after the job? Or before, like, did she have the new nose already?
2: Yes, it was. See? It was after the healing process.
1: Celebration. Okay. Oh my gosh. So in this one, in this New York Post story, they say yes, they also did pin the new nose on the face, and they had pictures of the old nose up. I don't know, man. I can't deal with this. But aren't these the people mad because they can't afford avocado toast?
4: Yay, vanity.
1: Okay, I don't know. Oregon moves a step closer to banning hunting and fishing as a part of a new animal cruelty law. Now, I love animals, and we support a lot of shelters and all that stuff, but I also think that it's cruel to not properly cull and cultivate and care for animal health and animal herds, right? You have to cull them to balance the ecosystem. This is land management 101. So they're actually animal activists, and they don't actually really care for animals. They are trying to get a ballot initiative 28. They want to basically ban all hunting. That's what they're looking at. Like all hunting, all fishing, even like abattoirs, which butcher animals for market. They want that all banned as well. Now, currently, those things are all exempt from Oregon's animal cruelty laws, but they're going to now start treating them as a criminal offense, ranging from misdemeanor abuse to assault. That's insane. So that's what Oregon is moving to do. They have no idea where food comes from, clearly. And tourists are not entitled to free tap water, Italian court rules. They have fountains everywhere. All you got to do in Italy is just bring a thermos and you can fill up everywhere. Restaurants don't have to give you free water over there. And you don't really need it because there are fountains absolutely everywhere with fresh water that you can get and fill up for free. Stick with us. So Preborn's Mother's Day challenge has been extended until May 31st. 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
7: BC News, I'm Michelle Franz, and a possible draft to extend the ceasefire between the U.S. and Iran has been reached. Treasury Secretary Scott Bessent confirming that negotiating teams have made progress. That could include reopening the Strait of Hormuz. The president, though, and Iran's leader have not signed off. ABC's Karen Travers has more.
8: The big sticking point potentially still could be the issue of sanctions being lifted on Iran. The president was pretty clear yesterday in that cabinet meeting that he does not want to see that relief, but Bessent did not explicitly rule out that that was part of the discussions right now with Iran.
7: New data signals the economic strain for Americans due to the ongoing conflict with Iran and rising oil and gas prices. The Commerce Department figures show inflation is up 3.8% from this time last year. Health officials sounding the alarm on the Ebola outbreak. Africa's CDC says there are now 1,077 suspected cases and 246 suspected deaths in the Democratic Republic of Congo. This is ABC News.
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1: Ooh, welcome back to the program. Dana Lash with you. We're at the bottom of the second hour. So, did you guys hear this from Jill Biden? You need to hear this. This is cut five, please.
21: Were you horrified as you saw it unfold?
22: I wasn't horrified. I was frightened because I had never, ever seen Joe like that before.
1: Gosh, you're so
22: or
1: lying.
22: Since. Never.
21: Or since.
22: Yes. Or
21: You've
22: since.
21: Never seen him like
22: never.
21: That.
22: Never. No.
21: What happened?
22: I don't know what happened. I mean, when I, as I watched it, I thought, oh, my God, he's having a stroke. And it scared me to death.
1: Okay, so first off, she is a lying liar. That's an elder abuser. She really is. That's despicable. He was so bad on that debate stage. You don't all of a sudden get that bad. I told you all during the State of the Union, I went to the State of the Union address that Biden gave. I was up in the galley. And so if you're in the chamber and you're looking straight on and you've got the podium and that's where the president's speaking, I was sitting to your right. So it's house right, stage left, but house right. And I was sitting up to the right. So I didn't get just the full on. I got to see the side and everything. When he walked in, and this was way before the debate, this is way before any of that. When he walked in to that chamber, the first thing, because I was sitting by a couple of people, including a very high up military guy, a very nice person. He was there as a guest of a Republican, older gentleman, and all the decorations. And I knew I wasn't going to be spilling tea with him because he's, you know, disciplined. But there was a woman sitting next to me, and she was a teacher who was fighting with her teachers union. She was there as a guest of another Republican. And we were like, is he really going to, you know, we were kind of talking because you don't know really who you're sitting with. Usually you get like one person that a lawmaker can bring to sit up there. And so we're watching him walk in. And when he walks in, whenever the president walks in, it's always chaos, right? Because they're going and they're shaking hands with everybody and everybody's leaning in and the camera is like in the middle of it. So it's always a tight shot. So you don't really ever see like waist down, right? So when he came in, immediately, it took way longer than anybody that I have remembered getting through. And I felt that was done on purpose to make it look like it wasn't just him that was slow. It's everybody who wants to shake his hand and talk to him, and he's just being generous with his time. But then there comes a point when you're walking down into the chamber and you get past the first row of seats where it's open and you have to walk around and get up a couple of little steps to get up to the dais, right, and get up behind that lectern. And that's where it got weird. So while that's happening, I don't know what the cameras were showing. Usually they show other lawmakers because the Supreme Court's there and you got the generals and the cabinet and all this stuff. He had to have help. He had somebody walk with him and they were trying to make it look as unassisted as possible. And they had other people walking around him and Pelosi was there walking with him too. Almost like they were trying to do what you've seen them do before whenever he would leave the chopper and walk to the White House and they would form like a group around him. Like Charlie Brown, his gang doing the Christmas tree. They would do that around Biden so you really couldn't see. They were trying to do it there. But it would have looked really bad and it would have been caught on camera if they would have helped him up to get to the lectern. So he had to do that to himself. He had to do that himself. And guys, it was slow. When he got up there, he leaned and grabbed it like, oh, thank God. And he literally used the lectern as a walker. If you see him, even during the debate, I'm trying to figure out if I have. It was like he grabbed each side of the lectern like one would hold a bicycle, right? And he's just holding on to it. If you notice, when he gives his speeches, that's how he's holding on to it. He's not like gesticulating. He's not gesturing. He's not doing any of that. He's just holding on. And that looked bad from where I was. It looked so bad. I told you guys all this like the next day. You cannot tell me. My point in sharing that is that you cannot make me believe that Jill Biden did not know something was wrong. Because that was years before the debate. That was several years before the debate. You remember, Kane, I told you I was shocked at how bad he was. Yeah. It's one thing to see it on camera and to watch him struggle with putting sentences together and his mind and then getting them out of his head. It was another thing entirely to watch how unsteady he was on his own feet. Like at that time, Fetterman was still fresh off his stroke. Fetterman was in better control of his faculties and motor skills than Biden was.
0: it, guys, it was so unbelievably bad. And I just kept thinking the whole time that I was sitting up there, I almost didn't listen to any, I almost didn't hear anything he said for the first couple of minutes, because I was thinking it would be such a crazy op for a foreign adversary to get video of how horribly he's doing and just use that as a way to shame America or have blackmail on him or something. It was that bad. So Jill Biden sitting there on camera, looking at that reporter saying, I've just never seen him like that. You are an absolute lying liar. What a disgusting, you're a disgusting woman. You got to be kidding me. Then you weren't with your husband very much, were you? You were not with your husband very much, because, girl, I'm telling you what, we all saw it. We all saw it years before at the State of the Union, several years before that debate. He was bad. He was bad. If he had had to lift his arm up to turn a page on that lectern, he'd have fallen over. I'm not kidding you. I mean, when I heard her say this and try to sell it with such sincerity, I just made me dislike her all that much more. Anybody who can lie to you like this woman does, how do you do that? How do you sit and look at someone like that? I am the world's worst liar, because I just start laughing and I can't do it. I just can't do it. So never ask me if you're wearing a ridiculous outfit, if I think you look nice, because I can't even do that. And I just, she looks right at her. The sincerity of what she says this. Now, do you remember, isn't 6 when she was on the debate stage and she ran out and was like, Joe, you did such a great job.
3: Yes.
0: Listen to this, cut 6. This is what she did.
13: Joe, you did such a great job. You answered every question. You knew all the facts. And let me ask the crowd, what did Trump do? Lie!
0: He has no idea what the hell he is. She goes up there on the stage. She talks to him like he's 3. Joe, you did it. It's like that Blue's Clues thing. You answered every question. You know all the facts. You did it, Joe. Great job. I have to be really careful, because if my dogs hear me talk like this, they're going to think I'm talking to them. Right? I mean, that is so sad to me. But she went up there. Did you see him? Can we just, like, without the sound, can we just roll it? I want you to watch him. This was crazy. She went up. What? Look at him. Look, he's standing there, mouth agape. And he's just looking at her. And he's going, and she just gets in front of him and takes over the show at that point. He's checked out. He doesn't know what to do. And if you know Joe Biden was always an arrogant, confrontational jackwagon. He was one of the rudest people ever in the Senate. He was the guy who went after Clarence Thomas. That's how you know he is not there. And she jumps out there to do this. At no point does she say, my husband cannot do this. At no point does she intervene and say, this is bad for him. At no point does she do that. I don't know. I can't. I'm shocked. Now, it's okay now for Democrats to come out and say, well, you know, you guys covered up. Where was Abby Phillips this whole time? Look at her really trying to put it on now. Cut 7.
23: I appreciate that we now get to see at least some version of a truth that she's putting out there. Because I think, yeah, the conversation should be had about the deceptiveness
24: I think
23: behind this. Like, that's the conversation that I think ought to be had. The autopsy that the Democrats didn't delve into that. But it should.
0: Yeah.
23: What kind of political system covers that up?
0: Same political system. Lorraine wrote this piece over at Substack, where literally the Department of Justice issued a report. It was their special counsel that Biden was, quote, he had willfully retained classified docs, but he, quote, lacked a mental state of willfulness for them to prosecute. They knew this. This was back in 24, before the debate. That he willfully retained and disclosed classified materials after his vice presidency as a private citizen. But they said that he can't really remember anything. As Lorraine put it, his brain's mush and he can't remember anything, so that's why they can't prosecute. The report noted that he could not even recall major events in his own life. He could not even recall when his son passed away. That's what they recorded. And now you know why they don't want the audio of this out. It was way before the debate. So for her to come out there and say that this was new to her, I saw what I saw during the first State of the Union. You all saw what you saw on the campaign trail back in 2020. You all saw that. This, for her to say that, is just abusive and awful. Absolutely awful. This family has no honor, no integrity. And to do that to someone, and you can argue, well, you know, he wanted to do it. Did he? No, he couldn't even remember his son passing. But you're so positive that he wanted this? That doesn't make any sense. It's just absolutely horrific. But that's what they did. And they think it was completely fine. Nothing wrong with it. Now you have people in the media who are like, oh, it's okay now. It's all right to talk about this now. Here's another leftist. I think this is Ms. Now or whatever the hell they call it. Oh, we saw Biden at NAACP dinner. This is cut eight. He just didn't look right. Oh, now they can say it. Please listen.
2: I mean, when you lie to people right to their face, they have a tendency to not trust you. Mm-hmm. And, you know, a lot of people knew something was wrong with Joe Biden. I went to a dinner in Detroit, an AACP dinner. He was the guest speaker. His speech was great, but seeing him just make the walk to the stage, I was concerned. I was like, hey, this dude doesn't look right. But I would say that, especially now, as we're looking at a president who often showcases that he is unwell, that we need to apply those same questions that a lot of people had then.
0: When did Trump forget anything? They're trying to make it like a tit for tat, but there is no tit for tat there. There is nothing like that there at all. Remember, last bit, this is cut nine. KJP said this was just a bad night. It was just a bad night for Biden. That's all it was. Watch.
3: Did the president get examined by a doctor, or did he get a neurological scan?
5: A neurological scan? Look, what I can say is that, just to take a step back, it was a bad night. We understand that it was a bad night. And the president has spoken to this. And he understands that.
0: Yeah. Does he, though? We have more on the way. We got Florida Man coming up as we move. Our partners that help bring you the program. 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I mean, it feels smart right up until you realize that the market moves without you knowing it moves, because it doesn't wait on you. Gold moves on fear. Gold moves on instability. It moves on the unknown. 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

0: It's his life mission to make bad decisions. It's time for Florida Man.
1: All right. So, goodness, I have a couple of crazy ones. Let me start with this one, the Florida Man and the thong. We're going to do that. We're doing it. First off, I'm going to let Juan get his mugshot ready because he looks just like the poltergeist with the Quaker hat from the second Poltergeist movie. I kid you not. He looks just like this. Dude, right? So here's the headline. Elderly thong-wearing Florida man busted for exposing himself around his apartment complex. Claimed it was his, quote, right to walk around naked, end quote. 79 years old. He was arrested for consistently, as it was described, exposing himself and making lewd gestures around his apartment complex. He argued to police that it was his right to walk around naked. Tyrone James Causey, 5 counts of indecent exposure at his Hollywood, Florida apartment. Tons of neighbors call police saying that he is weird and this is bad. He wasted no time showing police what the neighbors were talking about, though, because he answered his door wearing a G-string thong, saying that as long as it was not a park, he had the right to walk around naked. Oh, that's him. Oh, my gosh. Ah! It's like, oh, my gosh. It's like a skin tag became sentient. Oh, gross. He looks like the poltergeist guy with the Quaker hat, right? So the police officer explained to him, what you're doing is exposing yourself, and that's illegal. But he said, well, I'm allowed to do it, and I didn't know I was being filmed. And then it got weird because he asked the female officer to, quote, jump rope for me, baby doll, and began to play out the Divinyl song right there in the doorway.
2: No.
1: Yeah, he did. And he also put lipstick on in front of her. So he starts putting lipstick on. It's like a Jay and Silent Bob. No, it's, you know what it is? It's like puts the lotion in the basket from Silence of the Lambs, where the guy's leaning in and he's putting the lipstick on. And then
2: he began
1: a self-fondling exercise and told the officer to jump rope for me, baby doll. She immediately arrested him and booked him into Broward County Jail, but he was released. He regularly walks around, so apparently he likes to thrust his groin at doorbell cameras. Guys, there's so much here. Oh, gosh, there's so much. I can't even read some of it. It's just bad. Bad. So, and he's not walking around. Explain to me how. There are horror movies that have been made on less than this. I'm just saying, right? I know I do need to get to the guy who used a chainsaw to steal a bunch of Pokemon cards, but everything froze because of that website that has a ton of pop-up ads. Just got to say. We have more on the way, though. We have a third hour of the program that you don't want to miss. Stick with us.
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7: From ABC News, Lindsay Davis, anchor Prime, streaming weeknights on ABC News Live. Following days of escalations between the U.S. and Iran, including strikes launched by both sides, Treasury Secretary Scott Bessent confirmed American and Iranian negotiators believe they have arrived at a draft agreement to formally extend the ceasefire and gradually open the Strait of Hormuz. President Trump and Iran's leader would still have to approve. ABC's Ian Panel's in Jerusalem and says it's the latest attempt to end the nearly three-month-long conflict.
8: How many times have we now been saying a ceasefire is about to be extended?
2: trade or a deal is about to be announced. In actual fact, the answer is about four or five times over the last few weeks, and we're now at that stage again. US officials telling us, telling Axios, Associated Press and others, that they think a deal is pretty much there, or at least an interim agreement. It just needs a signature.
7: The U.S. economy is facing headwinds due to the war with Iran. New data shows inflation is at a three-year high. In Dallas, witnesses say a fire and explosion at an apartment complex sounded like a bomb went off. Four people were transported to the hospital. ABC's Alex Stone has the latest.
8: Lindsay, it started as a gas leak call, a large explosion and fire. While the fire is now contained, not much is left of the apartment building. It burned completely down. Firefighters say they're searching for any victims in and around the burned building right now.
9: There's unknown how many possible fatalities we may have.
8: Four victims were transported to hospitals with unknown injuries. Construction work had been underway outside of the building before the gas explosion. Lindsay?
7: Efforts are underway to see if anyone else is missing. The growing Ebola outbreak in Central Africa has prompted the Trump administration to set up a 50-bed facility in Kenya for any Americans who face quarantine due to the Ebola outbreak. Suspected cases in Central Africa now top more than 1,000. The facility could open tomorrow. Officials did not say if Americans would be allowed to return to the U.S. in order to receive care if necessary. You're listening to ABC News.
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12: In Washington State, recovery efforts continue for nine paper mill workers unaccounted for following a chemical tank rupture earlier this week. Two are confirmed dead. ABC's Melissa Adan is in Longview.
13: At this point, the EPA is on the ground here. They're testing the air quality. They're testing the water quality. And so far, they haven't come up with any threats to the air. Any threats to the community. However, testing is still underway. You know, EPA officials are still here concerned because there could always be that possibility or threat of something leaking out to the public.
12: A first of its kind drug for hepatitis B is called a functional cure by researchers. It lets some patients stop treatment without showing signs of the dangerous liver virus.
14: In two international studies, about one in five patients given the experimental drug saw their virus reduced to levels

0: virus reduced to levels low enough for the immune system to keep in check. The new drug attacks hepatitis B by binding to its genetic components, suppressing viral replication as well as a key protein, and stimulates the immune system, says GSK, which paid for the studies and developed the drug with Ionis Pharmaceuticals. More studies needed to see how long the results last, says a hepatitis expert at the University of Michigan.
1: ABC's Chuck Sievertson. Sources say the Coast Guard is asking permission to send divers to new areas of the Bahamas in the search for Lynette Hooker from Michigan. Michelle Franz in ABC News.
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8: I don't care if the Republican nominee for attorney general in Texas has 5 heads and no toes. I don't care if he's purple, so long as you're not a Marxist. I literally don't care. 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However, that's ultimately for the people to do, right?
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8: Welcome back to the program, ladies and gents. Your lovable curmudgeon here, Dana Lash. Taking you through the horrors, they persist, and so much do we. So it's good to be with you. You can also get a whole bunch of stuff over at Substack, YouTube, Facebook, all that good stuff. Scott Bessent is going to be speaking soon, which I know it's going to be. He's going to be talking about those Trump accounts, which I'm going to be talking about too, because it's a socialist program that's taking taxpayer dollars from the Treasury and giving it to every baby. That includes anchor babies. That's the one big beautiful bill that passed. This is, I've over at Substack, and I'm going to re-up this for you subscribers. I wrote about this 5 months ago. I read the bill twice. I screenshotted it, all of the portions of the bill that pertained to the Trump accounts. I also linked it, and I made notes for you so you can go see it with your own eyes. But it takes the Dell contribution is separate. As a separate thing, that's their own private donation, and that's fine. But the $1,000 seed money is taken directly from the Treasury. That's taxpayer funded, and it goes into the accounts of babies from certain zip codes, and their parents do not have to be born in the United States of America in order to be eligible. So that eligibility is not required. So they absolutely can be anchor babies. Furthermore, again, it is a socialist program that takes taxpayer money and redistributes the wealth from people who have their own kids that they need to spend their hard-earned dollars on. We just went through early Learing Center, home health fraud. We went through Somali diaspora fraud in Minnesota, in Ohio, in all these different states around the country. Here in Texas, we have it as well. Billions and billions and billions, hundreds of billions of dollars of fraud that have been stolen from American taxpayers, and we have no relief. And they see fit to celebrate the 250th founding of this republic with a socialist welfare program that failed in Hungary and every other place that it was ever implemented. interested. And furthermore, for the people who say, well, you know, we spend money on Iran, Iran is considered part of military defense. That's in the enumerated powers of Article 1, Section 8. You show me in Article 1, Section 8, in the enumerated powers, we're giving taxpayer dollars as a form of welfare to other people's kids that include illegal aliens, how that's acceptable and constitutional, because it's not. I just answered it for you. Furthermore, these people that claim to care about kids and that this is a good investment, they really don't mean that, because if they really

0: really cared about kids, the first thing that they would have done was be advocating for lower tax burdens. They would have been advocating for lower business taxes, a better economic environment that is more rewarding and hospitable to families so that families can thrive. They would have removed and advocated for the removal of tons of different restrictions on businesses, all kinds of stuff. They don't do that. This is the laziest, least common denominator thing that they can do. And it's a socialist program. Furthermore, if they cared so much, why didn't they volunteer to send money in their own checks to the Department of the Treasury on their own? Just as I ask every other wage grabbing Marxist out there, why don't you voluntarily write more money in the form of a check to the Department of the Treasury if you care so much about quote unquote investing in the kids? Because you're trying to be generous with other people's money, and that is not a virtue, that is a sin. So there you have it. So we'll monitor this because I'm not happy with it at all. And like I said previously, I like a lot of what Trump has done. I don't like this. And nor should you like it either. On top of this, you have an ex-CIA official busted with $40 million in gold bars, cash, and Rolexes. Is this why we don't have an audit of Fort Knox? Remember that? Where did that go? Where did the Fort Knox audit go? I'm curious.
1: Good question.
0: I just got a lot of questions about this. So, this is bad. And you know, he got caught because he apparently didn't fill out some paperwork correctly. I don't know if you saw that or not, but that's pretty, yeah. So this CIA agent, I mean, that's a lot of gold bars. Who does it remind me of? Who is that?
1: Menendez.
0: That's who I was looking for. Menendez. That's crazy. So this Pulitzer story, this ex-CIA official, he had his house raided. David Rush, they recovered over 300 gold bars, $2 million in cash, and three dozen Rolex watches. I'm always entertained so much by the stuff that people have that they, like, with the, like, you know, the money, the cash, oh, and then these watches also. Just very interesting. I was reading this tweet from this guy who was in military, because I was going over this story. And by the way, this guy was a very former high-ranking CIA official. He lied about his credentials. He got $77,000 in bogus military leave. And then he got busted because of bad paperwork, and the FBI found all of this stuff in his house, right? He was a senior executive service level employee at the CIA. And I was reading this piece from Eric Schwalm, who's a retired Green Beret, and he said it was the timesheets that made people look into him, because that's what it was. I mean, when you read the story as to how they got it, it's because he was filling out paperwork wrong. That's what got it. Now, what gets me is this Schwalm guy says, he goes, I wish people could see what the Army Finance Office will do when a soldier gets overpaid $20. And then I would like to show them, excuse me, the oversight that our travel system, DTS, has for a soldier to get paid for spending one night in a hotel. Next, I would show them the weekly battalion meeting, where every leader can see the names of every soldier in their unit who owes them money for travel cards, DTS, paychecks. Finally, I will show them the withdrawal and clearing process for the various op funds that are used during overseas operations. The Army, he adds, will crush a soldier for owing a single penny, and this dude signs for $40 million in gold bars and puts them in his house, and the only reason they found him is because he cheated on his timesheets. Wow. He adds, we have soldiers and their families living in trailers, and we'll go through their finances with a fine-tooth comb. We have illegals, child care center operators, and senior executive band people bilking the government for millions and billions, and people discover it by chance. He's right. That is insane. Because he messed up his timesheets, Kane.
1: Yeah.
0: His timesheets.
1: Thank God.
0: But what gets me, though, is apparently he asked for it and they just handed it to him.
1: Yep.
0: So from the charging docs, based on conversations with employees from USG, between on or around November 2025 through on or around March 26, David Rush, the guy, made several requests to USG to obtain a significant quantity of foreign currency and tens of millions of dollars in gold bars for work-related expenses. Rush received the currency and gold bars.
1: What?
0: Wait.
1: All we have to do is ask?
0: Who can I ask for this? Who can I... Ken, let's make a note. We need to ask.
1: Note to self.
0: USG. We need to ask. Can I also have some gold bars?
1: Yeah.
0: I don't need $40 million worth. I would take 10.
1: Yeah.
0: That's a small number.
1: I'd take like 6.
0: Yeah. You know what? I'd even take 5.
1: Really?
0: 5 gold bars. That's right. I'd take 5. Would you take 5? I'd take that deal.
1: Yeah.
0: I'd take that deal. That's a good deal.
1: That's a good deal.
0: It is. So, you know, and I could keep it in one of my safes, right?
1: Yeah.
0: Could do that. Maybe booby trap it, but I keep it in one of my safes. I'm just saying. It seems like, you know, all you got to do is ask. Well, damn, what else can we ask for? I mean, I got a lot of, I want a pony, a little one. Our neighbor got a little pony, and I want a little pony now, too.
1: Yeah.
0: They were adorable. Chris said no, but what if I asked the government? Gold bars and a pony? Think I can make that work. Just saying. What if I wanted a bunch of suppressors? And I didn't want to have to do the tax stamp. I could just ask, right? I'm just saying. I can't believe the guy's just like, hello, may I please have... Who does that? And the government's like, yes, that sounds like a legitimate request. Hello, sirs. I would like to have $40 million in gold bars and $2 million cash foreign currency, please. Sure. Well, what do you need it for, though? Oh, it's definitely work-related. Absolutely, completely work-related. Well, then there you go. We're the government. We're here to help. Here you go. Thank you. Thank you very much. His mugshot is interesting to me.
1: Yeah, I saw that.
0: He doesn't look like a man he thinks he's guilty. He looks like he has an expletive everyone in his head.
1: Yeah.
0: That's what it seems like. I mean, I love the comment that somebody said, CVS keeps my razors behind a lock and key. But literally, apparently, you can just request millions from the government and they hand it to you. I want to know how he asked, because I may also be interested in asking, except I'm going to tell you that I'm doing it. I mean, you won't know that I got it, but there will be signs, you know. There will be some signs. You know what? One of the signs may be, well, more than that, I'm riding up in a sweet new tank to go to the Tom Thumb,
1: yeah.
0: And there's a pony with me and my pony are going to pull up. We can park anywhere because tank. Nobody cares. I'm going to pull up right in the front. I can just pay off a fine. Go in with my pony, get what I need, and leave and drive my tank back. You know, I'm just saying. There will be signs. There's going to be some signs for sure. So, just saying, you know. Or maybe I'll arrive in Chopper with a pony. Right? Maybe I'll have, like, a pony and then another dog with me, in addition to the two dogs that I have. And Yeah. There will be some signs. I'm saying, everybody's got a price. I told you all my price. Everyone's like, I bet you get paid 7,000 shekels or whatever. And I'm like, no, but if I did, I'd probably pay to fix your face, which is something I am not sad for telling some female. But everybody has a price. Mine is very simple, right? I either want Dracula's castle or a Hogwarts type of castle, right? I want situational by choice immortality that I can gift to other people or take from people, right? Dana, are you saying you want to be able to speak a word and kill people? Yes, I am. Very easy. I want those two things and also the little mini pony. It's very easy, you know? Very, very easy. This is not difficult things. I have said this for 15 years. That's my price. I have a price. That is it. If you meet that, absolutely. We're on a team. But those are my conditions, you know. So I got to have a Hogwarts-type castle or Dracula's castle. That's also real cool. And not the one that's all crumbly. The one that he never actually stayed in, but his dad did for a couple of nights. I would take that, but all the tourists have to go, and it's mine, forever, and you can't come visit and everything, and I'd blow up the drawbridge. And then the situational by-choice immortality. Because I don't want to live forever. I hate people too much. I would like, and I can gift it to other people if I want them to live a little bit longer. Like, what if they're a nice person, you know, and they do good things and you want them to be healthy. But then I want to be able to take it from people too, right? like the person who doesn't have their coupons already at the grocery store. Right? The bicyclist who won't actually get on the bike trail that's right next to the sidewalk on the road that they're in the middle of, and they yeet themselves into a roundabout and almost kill the whole town. Those people, right? Anybody that wears biker shorts not on a bike. Immediately. Because they're not clothes. They're not pants. Just saying. I've got a price. So there would be. But this guy, apparently we can just ask. So we got to figure out how to make that ask, Kane. That's going to be our, we're going to do that like it's our job. We're going to do that. All right, we got more on the way as we roll. Oh, my goodness, our partners that help bring you the program, the folks over at Native Path, this is a great product. If you are in the collagen market, you're looking for good collagen, grass-fed collagen that is really a clean collagen, this is Native Path Collagen. 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It was developed by a doctor who spent years looking for clean collagen for his patients, and he was hated everything out there, so he just made his own. 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

0: And now, all of the news you would probably miss. It's time for Dana's Quick Five.
1: Scientists are predicting a global population crash by 2064 with humanity potentially halved. Well, look, I'm going to tell you, who was it that did? Oh, my gosh. I can't believe. There was a great book. I can't remember his last name, Canadian. And he came out with a great politics, conservative. Can't think of his name right now. I'm going to go nuts. Anyway, he had a book out like 20 years ago that talked about the myth of the population overload. And actually, yes, it's true. Countries like Britain and Italy and France there, and I have a headline about this that I'm going to get to. Their populations are dwindling, but it is the migrants. Like in Britain right now, 40% of the births are migrant births right now. And the only countries that are actually exceeding their population goals, meeting what is necessary or exceeding, are Pakistan. Really, actually, it's Pakistan. And India. India is now beating China as the most populous country. It's not China anymore. It's India. Has been for a few years. And Pakistan, they're meeting and exceeding their birth rate in order to sustain their population. No, the United States is barely sustaining it. None of the European countries are. So that's crazy. So we're going to talk about that. Plus the heat wave. Good heavens. So they have a heat wave over in Europe and everyone's freaking out. The UK, gosh, it's 95 degrees there and they are losing their minds. People are dying. And then they go into the water and the cool water to cool off. And then that kills them apparently because there's like a cold water shock. I don't know. I don't even know. So, yeah, it was 97 apparently in France, 95 in the UK. And remember, these are the people that hate AC. I have a whole thing about that coming up. Those are the two things we're going to be getting into. So just saying, it's a little, not really. Also, let's see, Pope Leo compared the AI threat to the biblical Tower of Babel. It's kind of interesting, actually. That's thoughtful. One of the first things that he said in a long time that I don't disagree with. And New York City was just voted the most sinful city in the U.S. Isn't that Vegas's whole shtick?
2: Yeah, that's
1: I'm surprised Vegas hasn't sued them for that. No, wait, you can't be the most sinful. We're the most sinful. We got a lot more on the way. Stick with us.
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1: So Preborn's Mother's Day challenge has been extended until May 31st. 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
5: 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Once again, fellow golfers from all across the Inland Northwest have stepped up. Thanks to our $15,000 hole-in-one sponsor, Playmore RV, tournament bag sponsor, Coeur d'Alene Triathlon, as well as Aspen Sound, McDonald's, Bobby Combs RV Center, ICCU, Royal Business Systems, and Clark's Diamond Jewelers for helping make the Christmas Wish Golf Tournament another sold-out success.
6: ABC News, I'm Michelle Franzen. A possible draft to extend the ceasefire between the U.S. and Iran has been reached, along with possibly reopening the Strait of Hormuz. It still needs final approval from President Trump and Iran's supreme leader. Iranian state media pushing back that a memo has been finalized. The Commerce Department showing that inflation, it has at a three-year high due to the ongoing conflict with Iran. A separate report finds more people are going hungry in America, including a growing number of children and minorities. Here's ABC's Rebecca. Jarvis.
2: 10% of households surveyed in February said they didn't have enough food or their kids had to miss meals. That is more than double what we saw in mid-2020. And remember, back then it was the pandemic.
6: Efforts to contain the Ebola outbreak in Central Africa continue. The Trump administration, in a call with reporters, confirming it's setting up a 50-bed temporary facility in Kenya to quarantine any Americans who may have been exposed to Ebola abroad. This is ABC News.
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1: Welcome back to the program. Bottom of this third hour. So a couple of things. We were talking about... Actually, I'm going to bring this up first. This has to do with the headline that we had where it says, oh, Earth's population, it's going to be halved. It really is a thing that I would say the native-born populations of like UK, Italy, France, Spain, they are just nosediving. It was Mark Stein, by the way, his book that was on population that went into the myth of it. America Alone. It was published in 2006. I think it's a very good book and you should read it. He gets into a lot of the, I've read it a couple of times. It's a very good book. It's called America Alone again by Mark Stein, 2006. And it gets into the waning native, how the native born populations have already been taking. And this is like right when everything, the big migration, illegal, I should add, from North Africa and Pakistan and Middle Eastern countries began. And now in Britain, this is from the Telegraph, the share of babies born to migrant parents has reached 40% for the first time last year. Now, here's, I'm going to stop right here and put this in context. Because there, when you look at where they're coming from, Pakistan, Afghanistan, Nigeria, and Bangladesh. These are pretty Islamist dominant societies. Very Islamic. I mean, it's singular. So that's very important for context. The other part of this is that people don't have, per se, an issue with immigration, so long as it's done orderly and the country controls who comes in and who doesn't. The issue that I think we're all dancing around is assimilation. When you immigrate to a company or to a country, you assimilate into that country. That country does not assimilate to you. But that is not what Islamist migrants have demanded, legal or and illegal. They want Sharia law. They want, I mean, just look at the UK, look at Luton, look at Rotherham. It's insane what has happened in these areas because assimilation has been rejected. That is, I think, one of the reasons why America was much more successful, because it was the thing that the founders really put a lot of emphasis on, was the assimilation. And I mean, they even debated this in the Federalist Papers as it pertained to holding public office, etc. These nations, because they were not created in the same fashion that our republic was created. Our republic wasn't created around a denomination or a specific culture or a race or even a religion. It's a Christian nation without a denomination. But, and that's what made it easier for everyone to immigrate and become an American. Whereas you can't just go be Italian and you can't just go be French. But you can, as Reagan had just mentioned it before, you can come to the United States and become an American, but you have to assimilate. And we don't, we stop requiring that here, which is a major problem. And in Britain, I mean, it's a disaster. Also India, I should say. The biggest contingent of foreign-born mothers came from India, and then everybody else is from literally like Pakistan and Afghanistan, etc. But now 40%, for the first time, a record high, the share of babies born to parents that immigrated to Britain is now 40%. And part of it, like back in 23, they called it the Boris wave, where, because that was a part of a relationship that, I guess, with India. But the fall of the birth rate in England and Wales is, wow, just disastrous. They've had the smallest number of live births since 1977. It is on par with levels seen during the Second World War. That's how bad it is. The total fertility rate has fallen. It's the lowest on record dating back to the 1930s, 1.3 children per woman. I mean, you have to have basically 2.1 to be required to maintain the size of your population without immigration, and they're not doing it. And so now you have the pension age rising. There's a smaller share of workers to fund the system. It's becoming a disaster. They're seeing this in many other areas. In Japan, they're seeing it, but they don't have the immigration like elsewhere, so they don't have all of the other societal problems like you have, like in Britain and France, etc. So this is the issue. It is the assimilation aspect that they're refusing to do. And also, I mean, look at this. This is the people that they've also been bringing in. So Britain, they discovered 10... Most of the kids that they've been trying to get into foster care, migrant children, are adults. One of the headlines, let me pull this up, is two-thirds of disputed Calais child refugees are adults, according to Home Office figures. They had a lot of protests over checks to stop migrants from being deported. Turns out they end up being adults. Like, when I say adult men, I'm getting ready to share a photo with you guys in Slack. You're going to see exactly what they're talking about. I mean, they're like actual grown adult men with like 6'3" with beards. You know, I mean, that's, come on. GB News says 10, like, they get into the problem of the number. We dealt with this under Obama, Biden, how so many of them have had to have their ages reevaluated because they're actually adults. They're supposed to be under 18, and some of them are like 30 because they put them in foster care. Can you imagine? They had a story of a 28-year-old man from Afghanistan being put into a home in UK, in a foster home. Kane, oh my gosh. These are real things that's happening. They're killing their own culture. They're killing their society. Especially when you consider the number of court cases they've had where women have and girls have been targeted and brutally raped. And then these attackers get off scot-free because, oh, they're migrants and they're because of their culture, they don't know any better. Not kidding. So that's the biggest thing. A couple of other things I want to hit as well. So they've also been dealing with a heat wave over there. 95, 97 in France, 95 in Britain. They cannot, but they go at us because of our AC. And they think that it's what, gluttonous to have AC? I don't understand this. I had this story where they were discussing people were rejecting AC in Europe because they think that it's like, what, too Western, or that it's too, what is the objection? What is the objection?
13: It's climate change.
1: Oh, for crying out loud. Nobody cares. It's fake. They said that the UK, so the Guardian had a piece where they said they're trying to urgently install air conditioning in schools. There's a ton of schools that don't have air conditioning. And they're trying to deal with, they have people that are dying. But climate, I mean, for crying out loud. I want to switch it up. Did you see what happened to Helen Mirren? So Helen Mirren has been an outspoken supporter of non-terrorists. She apparently supports Israel and she doesn't like Hamas. And that caused this nut job to go at her in public. Did you guys see this? Do we have this ready?
13: Go
1: ahead and play this for the people.
14: Mirren, the avowed Zionist, she said Israel should last forever because of the Holocaust. And she was very happy the Palestinians' houses were gone. You put the post up, you evil old bag. You're an evil Zionist bitch.
1: Wow.
14: And you as well. You and all.
1: The crazy thing is, Kane and I were talking on break. She has been kind of a leftist. Not a crazy leftist, but...
13: Left of center.
1: Yeah, she has been a leftist. So that's not enough to save you. That's not enough to save you. She has simply said that things like October 7th was awful, things like that. She hasn't even been out very super hyper vocal about any of it, but that doesn't matter. Just enough. It was just enough for them to go at her. She took it in very good stride. But that guy, that guy. So our 250th birthday is coming up. I don't know if any of this is real now. I was going to talk about this in a segment. Freedom 250, I don't know. They announced, I don't think it's associated with the White House. They said that it's the Great American State Fair, and it's going to be at the National Mall at the end of June and beginning of July. And they named, let's gear up. They named Milli Vanilli. There's only one of them. And they never actually sang their own stuff. So I don't get it. So there's only one Milli Vanilli. Vanilla Ice, Brett Michaels, CNC Music Factory. This has got to be a joke. CNC Music Factory, Morris Day and the Time, Martina McBride, Flo Rida, did I say? So Morris Day and the Time came out and was like, no, I'm not involved in this. I don't know what this is. He said that this never happened and that he's not involved in it. But I've got some questions. Like, Variety quoted him, and he had it on his Instagram account, too. Morris Day said he denies he's playing the Freedom 250 Festival in D.C., and people were kind of getting nervous about it. Like, what are you doing playing this thing? I mean, why are you doing this? And he said, no, it's not me. I haven't agreed to that. These are just rumors. But apparently they are, like, selling tickets on it already. So it makes me wonder, what about the other people that are involved in it?
13: Right.
1: Is it all legit? Because it looks cringe AF.
13: It
1: kind of
13: does. Like you said, I don't know which one, Millie or Vanilli's going to be.
1: There aren't better country artists that would play this. First off, Kid Rock's not even on this. So I'm immediately was suspicious. But Millie Vanilli, Young MC, CNC Music Factory?
13: I had no idea they're still doing anything.
1: Brett Michaels?
13: Oh,
1: what?
13: God, no. Not Brett Michaels.
1: Can conservatives stop getting super excited if they just think that the most Hollywood adjacent person agrees with them? You don't need it. You don't need to be fame chasers and celebrity chasers. But, you know, at the same time, if they really wanted to put on a really good concert, you can't tell me that there aren't tons of country artists or other artists that actually would do it. Why do you have to go, you know, with these people specifically, is my point, right? The Milli Vanilli thing threw me.
13: Yeah.
1: And none of the other people have denied it. Only Morris Day in the Time. He was the only person who said, no, not me. I'm not out there doing it. He was the only person who said that. So are the other ones playing? Steve, have you heard anything about this?
15: I saw the flyer come out. I don't see why it wouldn't be true. I mean, they're having it here and there's a big festival playing.
1: But these are the art, like some more Stay in the Time said he's not confirmed and that's not true. It was all rumors.
13: I also heard Young MC backed out.
1: Yeah.
13: Well,
1: I mean,
13: he busted a move out.
1: Yeah, he busted a move right on out there. And didn't CNC Music Factory get in trouble? Because didn't the lady who did the vocals, she was also substituted for the skinny model who sang in the video?
13: Yeah. And
1: that was also like a big deal.
13: That was a thing back then, yeah.
1: So, and then Milli Vanilli didn't sing anything. I don't know. I've just got a lot of questions. I just feel like that there's probably a lot of other artists that would be way better in that and maybe confirm them before you start selling tickets. I wouldn't buy tickets to this at all because you wouldn't be guaranteed of anything already. It's already chaotic and controversial and people are backing out and the lineup is just garbage. It's garbage. I mean, you can't just, like, nobody asked George Strait. I mean, more Stay in the Time. Granted, they're good. But nobody was like, hey, George Strait, would you like to play? Right? Nobody was like, hey, Miranda Lambert, would you like to play? No, we're going to get Milli Vanilli. And there's only one of them, and they never actually sang. That's who you're doing? I'm made of questions. I mean, DJ Fun Uncle would play this.
13: Right?
1: He'd play that show. You'd play that show, wouldn't you, DJ? DJ Fun Uncle.
15: I appreciate the pump me up on that one.
1: I mean, see? By the way, somebody just made me a tank pony on
13: what?
1: X.
13: Like an AI?
1: Yeah. Oh. Like rolling up to the Kroger or the Tom Thumb with my tank and a pony. We were talking earlier about how you wouldn't know if I'd taken CIA gold bars, but there would be signs and that would be one of them. We got to get moving, folks. We got Today in Stupidity on the way. As we move, ladies and gentlemen, our partners at Preborn, you can donate to Preborn in honor of your mother this Mother's Day by dialing #250 and saying the word baby. 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
1: Welcome back to the program. Make sure you sign up over at Substack. Lots of good stuff that goes out there regularly. Like, for instance, we broke down the Texas Senate stuff. We have other stuff coming up this week as well. So, Kane, I just want to go ahead and start rolling into today in stupidity. If you want to set up this video, because I do have an element to call for.
2: Well, we all know that white liberal women are the worst. In whatever context we're talking about, it doesn't matter. They are the worst. And this video is actually evidence of it. These are women who are white and liberal, and I guess...
1: And they're going to go fight against the patriarchy.
2: Are they prepping? Is that what they're doing here? I don't know. Let's take a training, maybe? Let's take a look.
3: Oh! Back step.
2: Whatever will
1: that show wall is horrible. And also, those are a lot of bare legs.
3: Running.
1: Right there. That is the worst shield wall I've ever seen. That is awful. And I was thinking about this. You know what it reminded me of? Do you remember 300? The film 300 by Zack Snyder. So do you remember Leonidas when he had the conversation with, what is his name? Aphialtes, who was the kind of like the deformed Spartan who desperately wanted to be a part of the 300. And Leonidas was like, yeah, well, I can't, because how can you lift up the shield? Can you do this? And then Aphialtes ended up betraying the Leonidas and went to go, and he went and snitched and went and worked with Xerxes. You guys remember that? That's what I thought of. I thought of the exact same thing. I was like, that's just like the 300. This is Sparta. Spartan men, what is your profession? So I thought that was very interesting.
2: Would you be worried at all?
1: Leave it. I would not be worried at all about those broads. I mean, the shield wall was horrible. I mean, they have no idea how to protect their legs. I could just take their knees out. Boom, done, right there. I mean, it's easy. Not that I would do that, but I'm just saying. All right, folks, that does it for us today. Make sure you go find us over at Substack, the podcast, YouTube, Facebook, like, and subscribe as well. I will be back with you tomorrow.
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8: From ABC News, I'm Michelle Franzen. Escalating tensions between the U.S. and Iran giving way to a possible draft agreement. Treasury Secretary Scott Bessent at today's White House briefing did not comment on the specifics of a deal, but says any agreement will face hurdles and approval by President Trump and Iran's leader. ABC's Ian Panel is in Jerusalem with more.
9: I think it's important for people to remember that what we're looking at here is not an actual final deal to end the war. It's pushing back the ceasefire by another 60 days, possibly lifting some of those restrictions in the Strait of Hormuz and the withdrawal of the U.S. naval blockade.
8: New data showing Americans are struggling with higher costs on gas, groceries, and nearly every other day, everyday basics. Inflation now at a three-year high. ABC's Rebecca Jarvis says another report by the New York Fed highlights what analysts call a K-shaped economy.
10: Some of the financial pain is masked by the growing wealth in this country, which is brought on by a booming stock market and increasing home values. Those Americans who own stocks and homes, they feel richer and they're spending still, and that's propping up the economy, while millions of Americans are struggling just to afford food after years of inflation and now those rising gas prices.
8: Efforts to contain the Ebola outbreak in Central Africa continue. The Trump administration, in a call with reporters today, confirming it's setting up a new temporary facility in Kenya to quarantine Americans exposed to Ebola abroad. Here's ABC's Hannah Bata.
10: The White House confirming the U.S. is setting up a health facility in Kenya to take in Americans who have been exposed. An administration official describes the facility as state-of-the-art, adding that it would provide access to high-quality care for Americans who would need to quickly get out of the Democratic Republic of Congo to quarantine.
8: A group of health experts have written a letter criticizing the building of an overseas facility, saying the U.S. has spent money on the state-of-the-art treatment options in the U.S. for Americans. 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
8: An urgent search underway on the Big Island of Hawaii for a suspect in a string of murders.
13: Police on the island of Hawaii are looking for 36-year-old Jacob Daniel Baker for three murders on the Big Island. Baker is considered armed and dangerous. Police say three men have been murdered in homes since Monday night. Two of them were elderly men. Two women filed for restraining orders against Baker last week, saying he had threatened their lives. Autopsies are scheduled to better understand how the three men died. Alex Stone, ABC News.
8: A new take on a dreamy, creamy cookie could find its way to grocery shelves soon. ABC Sherry Preston has more on a collaboration between two fan favorites.
14: That is the sound of K-pop superstars BTS. And that is the sound of me biting into one of the new purple BTS-inspired Oreo cookies. The Oreos come in BTS's favorite color and have a cream center that is supposed to taste like hotek, a brown sugar-stuffed Korean pancake said to be the band's favorite snack. The Oreo package reads, straight from Seoul street markets to fans. Sherry Preston, ABC News.
8: Southwest Airlines says it's adjusted its policy for plus-size travelers by no longer requiring them to purchase an extra seat in advance. That policy, which was rolled out at the beginning of this year, previously required passengers to purchase a second seat in advance if they needed more space. They could get a later refund if they were empty seats on the plane. Michelle Franz in ABC News.
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2: 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They weren't due yet, but they were able to show me exactly the status of all of those different things.
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16: Welcome back to the Lars Larson Show. It's Conspiracy Theory Thursday. I might even have one for you today. A lot of Thursdays I arrive, and I don't have a favorite conspiracy theory of my own. That means I'm depending on you to deliver one. But now, we appear to have a ceasefire deal with Iran. Now, Donald Trump has to finally sign off on the deal, and it's very, very tentative at this point. Let me describe it in just a moment. First, welcome to the Lars Larson Show. If you want to join what we've always called the best conversation in talk journalism, it's here every day at 866-HEY-LARS. That's 866-439-5277. 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And if you're a naysayer, we always put naysayers first in line. If you call the show and you disagree with my point of view or something you've heard from a guest or a caller on the show, we're glad to put naysayers to the head of the line. And you can vote in my X poll. And the X poll, in this case, actually has to do with money. Can you imagine having a $250 bill? Well, the U.S. Treasury and its Bureau of Engraving and Printing is planning to put out a $250 banknote. It is in honor of America's 250th birthday, and of course it'll have the side benefit of being able to buy a gallon or a tank full of gas for your car. But what they're planning to do right now is put Donald Trump's face on that $250 bill. Now you might say, well, Lars supports Trump on everything he does. And in that case, you haven't been listening to the show closely enough. I've reserved the right ever since I made the decision to endorse Donald Trump. And that was in January of 2016, 10 years ago. I said, I will endorse Donald Trump. I will support Donald Trump. I will vote for Donald Trump. And I've done so three different times. But do I always agree with him on everything? No. And I've told you when I disagree with him. In this case, I figure that this may have been cooked up by somebody under the President of the United States, and they brought him the idea. And instead of saying, no, don't put my face on the cover of the $250 bill, put on the Constitution, put on the Declaration, put on, say, a montage of other images that are emblematic of America. No, I'm sure Donald Trump likes the idea of his face on the front of a $250 bill. But should Trump's face be on American currency while he's in office? Now, there's been a law on the books since 1866, been there a long time, and it says it is illegal to put any living person's likeness on any piece of currency issued by the United States government. That includes currency.

like bills, dollar bill or $250 bills. It also includes things like bonds and other financial documents. It's illegal. Now, is that a good policy to have? I think it's actually a sensible policy. And in fact, I've always thought when I see that a city or a county or a state is going to name something after a person, I usually hold the position that the name is best on there if it is in honor of somebody who's already passed away. You don't name things after living persons. And in this case, we actually have a law that backs that up. So should Trump's face be on the $250 bill? I would answer no to that. You can answer it any way you like. You'll find the question at Lars Larson Show and at LarsLarson.com and brought to you by AMAC, the Association of Mature American Citizens. 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I joined about a decade ago. You can join too. Just go to amac.us or call 888-262-2006. AMAC is better. Better for you and better for America. Now, let me tell you what we know at this hour. And as things have been lately, sometimes there are changes hour to hour about what we know. But at this point, U.S. and Iranian negotiators have come up with an extension of the ceasefire between Iran and the United States. Now, has Iran stuck to the ceasefire? They have not. They have violated any number of times. I'm sure they would accuse America of violating it, too. But let's face it, the Iranians have not been trustworthy for the last 50 years. I don't trust them today. And Donald Trump has not yet signed off on the deal. But here's the basic outline of what they're going to do. A ceasefire for 60 days. The Strait of Hormuz opens up unrestricted. Now, what does unrestricted mean? It means that where the Iranians right now are holding ships hostage as they go through the Strait of Hormuz. And they're saying, you have to pay a fee. You have to pay a fee to go through the Strait of Hormuz. And they're collecting millions and millions of dollars from every ship owner that wants to bring a ship through. And now, lately, they've been saying it's an environmental impact fee. So it sounds like they're taking a page out of the Democrats' playbook by saying, we're not just collecting some kind of tariff as the ships go through. We are actually collecting an environmental impact fee. But if they go through with this deal, ceasefire for 60 days, all unrestricted shipping through the Strait of Hormuz, and during the 60 days, the United States negotiates with Iran about giving up its nuclear program, which, of course, is the primary concern of why we're there to begin with. And I've reminded you before, it's not just Donald Trump that says the Iranians cannot get nuclear weapons. It is other presidents like Barack Obama. We played the soundbite of Obama saying it. Other presidents have talked about it. Only Donald Trump has actually done something about it. Now, you or I might differ on whether or not there is just cause for the United States to say, let's keep Iran from getting nuclear weapons. I make the argument very easily. Because I don't trust the mullahs. They are a death cult, a Muslim death cult, that has decided that if the whole world goes up in flames, it will bring about the return of the 12th Imam, the Mahdi. Now, is that a religious death cult? I would argue they are. They're a Muslim religious death cult, and if they ever get those weapons in their hands, and they have for almost 50 years vowed death to America, death to Israel, do I believe they'd actually use them? I do. I mean, there are a number of countries on this planet that have nuclear weapons, and there's always a powerful incentive not to use those weapons. I mean, even the little crazy man in North Korea understands that if he ever used a nuclear weapon on another country, that Pyongyang would be glowing at night within less than 24 hours. I mean, they would have flattened that thing, and it would be the end of North Korea's leadership. So he has an incentive not to use it. The crazy people who run the IRGC in Iran, the crazy people who are the mad mullahs of Tehran, they have every incentive to use it. So do I believe that they're going to negotiate in good faith about giving up their enriched uranium and future enrichment and give up their nuclear program? I don't think they have any incentive or they don't have any inclination to do any of the above. But
Do I think it's worth getting a ceasefire for 60 days, negotiate further with the Iranians? Because what that's going to do, it will justify everything Donald Trump does to try to take out the Iranian leadership and make sure, number one, Iran does not get nuclear weapons, and number two, if they decide to push ahead or violate the ceasefire, then Donald Trump has the latitude to take what action he needs to. Now, what is my primary concern in this? Is it what happens to Israel? No, it's what happens to the United States. And I've had people say, but Lars, Iran doesn't have missiles that will reach the United States yet. No, but they have missiles that will reach our military bases in other parts of the world. They have missiles that will reach others of our allies in Western Europe. You can't let them mad mullahs get nuclear weapons. And if you do, it's going to be game over. Glad to be with you on a Thursday. Always glad to take your calls. We'll see what Donald Trump does to that deal. You're listening to the Lars Larson Show.

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12: It took me a long time to be able to say Chandler has cancer, because that is such a scary word. 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And knowing that we don't have to pay for all of the medical expenses, that's huge.
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19: Welcome back to the Lars Larson Show. It's a pleasure to be with you, and I'm glad to take your phone calls and emails in just a moment. You know, consider where we sit right now. There was a White House fraud summit, a roundtable, that was supposed to include all the attorneys general from around the 50 states, 58 if you're an Obama voter. And it was supposed to talk about the problem that we saw in big scale in Minnesota, where billions of dollars were being ripped off, taxpayer dollars, and ripped off in some ways that you'd think nobody would fall for a stupid fraud like that, like opening up a Learing Center where you purport to be taking care of kids and teaching them, you know, preschool and all that, and you don't have any kids there at all, and maybe it's just a mailbox, and somehow the idiots who run Minnesota, the number one idiot, Tampon Tim Walz, were incapable of seeing this until it was spotted by mostly amateur journalists. So you'd think when the White House says, let's have a summit about this, let's get all the top law enforcement people from all the states around the United States, and let's figure out, we'll use the lessons we've learned and figure out how to shut this fraud down. And one of the president's top deputies said, we've calculated there is enough fraud out there that if we could end most of it, we could literally balance the federal budget. It's that bad. Well, I thought I'd talk to Austin Knutson, who is Montana's attorney general and leader of the Montana Department of Justice. General Knutson, welcome back to the program.
5: Great to be back with you, Lars, my friend. How are things out west?
19: It's crazy as always, surrounded by, godless pagans in all directions. But, you know, what are you going to do? But I want to know from you, you were at this roundtable, were you not?
5: I was, yeah. I was invited along with a bunch of my AG colleagues, as you said, a lot of Republicans, but a lot of Democrats too.
19: Okay, and so when you were there, they said three Democrat state attorneys general said their deputies were turned away. Well, the invite was for the AGs, so I don't see the problem with turning away if the AG of a state decides I don't have time for a White House summit, I'll send my second banana. I as far as I'm concerned, you get turned away. Is there anything wrong with that?
5: Well, but here's the thing they're not telling you. Second bananas were welcome. Two of the Democrat AGs got their staff in there. Now, again, these Democrat AGs themselves did not come, but they did at least send some staff. Kudos okay. to them. And they got in. I mean, it was a matter of giving notice soon enough. I mean, the White House has to vet you. They don't just let you in the security gate, Lars. I don't know if you didn't know that.
19: I've been there a few times, so I know that they'll even put the bomb-sniffing dogs on you, which they did on us, and I didn't mind.
5: Yeah, I mean, you have to give the White House notice. You can't just show up, and I think that's what happened here. They had a couple of staff, but I had heard they got turned away. But they didn't RSVP. I don't know if they didn't send in their security credentials or what. But I mean,
19: maybe they didn't have a social security number. What? If they sent an illegal alien, you wouldn't get in. Well, maybe you would.
5: They might have been undocumented. That might be true.
19: But tell me this: I want to know, what do you make of the fact that the 24 of the AGs, I think all the blue state AGs, signed a letter that said, you didn't give us enough notice to come to an important event like this. They're sending a message. What's the message we ought to take away from that?
5: Well, the message I've been taking away from it is these are states that are not serious about fraud. I mean, that's it. They'd rather grandstand and try to make score a political point against the administration than actually, you know, come hat in hand and sit down with all of us and let's try to figure out how we can take on fraud in this country. This is an 80-20 issue. I don't care what your politics are, Lars. You know this. You've seen the numbers. Taxpayers in this country care about getting ripped off, especially if that's money that's supposed to go for the needy, the helpless, the disabled, and instead that's going to quality Learing Centers and lining the pockets of oftentimes illegal aliens, but certainly just scammers. Like, we can all agree, scammers are dirtbags. This is money that should be going to the needy and the handicapped, and instead it's buying fancy cars for these dirtbag scammers.
19: Well, and here's the thing, General Knutson, I think of it in really ugly terms, because I think this would be like somebody like me or you. We both make good paychecks. If you went to church on Sunday and you said, there's the poor box over there, it's only for the needy, I think I'll go in and fish out a bunch of bills and put them in my own pocket. When you rip off programs that are supposed to, you know, help the needy, then you're taking money away from people who are the most deserving. And we can argue all day long about welfare programs and whether they're appropriate or not, or what size, or who should get the help. But the bottom line is, we've passed laws, we've made the programs exist. The money should be going to the people that it was designed for. And if it's going into Somali fraud, you know, fraudsters who pack suitcases full of money and take it out to Minneapolis International and ship it off to another country, you've got to know that's wrong. And you'd think the Democrats would be on board with that.
5: Well, it tells me that it's hard not to be very cynical about this and say the Democrats are turning a blind eye to this because they want power back. And that's a voting block for them. Like, I just don't think this is long division, Lars. This is nothing more than buying votes and looking the other way because it gets you political power, because those groups tend to vote as a voting block. And we all know what Democrats want. They want power, and they want to stay in power. So I think that's the takeaway here from them not showing up.
19: Now, you're a professional prosecutor, so you're probably more careful about this than I am. But I have this deep suspicion that while some of this money was going just straight into fraudsters' pockets, I have a feeling that some of those NGOs that it was ending up funding were Democrat-oriented, you know, basically foot soldiers for the DNC. Do you think I'm out of line for going that far with it?
5: I absolutely do not think you are out of line. The more we dig into this network of NGOs, the stinkier this onion gets, the more layers we peel back. So much of these strings lead to the same handful of really nefarious funding sources. Some of those strings lead back to China, but you're absolutely right. That money, I think a lot of it is going right back into election coffers. It's going into PACs. It's going into third-party independent expenditures that are funding a lot of these Democrat candidates. How do you drop in as a brand new Democrat candidate who's never run for the U.S. Senate anywhere in the country in a state like, Alaska, mm-hmm. and suddenly within 24 hours, you've accumulated $12 million of campaign contributions? Like, that's a heck of a feat.
19: Well, in general, it could be even in kind, because I would imagine if you have hundreds or thousands or tens of thousands of people working for NGOs, you know, and they're all on the payroll, and allegedly they're helping out the poor, they're helping at the Learing Center or whatever, and then one day you get a call from the local Democratic Central Committee and say, hey, we need a bunch of workers to get out the vote. Can you get us 50 or 60 people? I have a feeling you have all the volunteers you want right away, don't you?
5: Well, not only that, but I mean, if the head of that NGO calls through his staff list and says, hey, we as an organization have taken the position that we're going to support candidate X, I need everyone to cut a check for the max contribution to this candidate. I mean, that moves the needle and gets some cash moving as well. So, I mean, there's a lot of rabbit holes to go down here. I think a lot of this is just really stinky garbage. But at the end of the day, if we cut back on the fraud, we keep the taxpayer dollars where they need to be. Like you said, we might not all agree with some of these programs, but they exist, and we have an obligation to make sure they are functioning legally, and we are spending the taxpayers' dollars the way we're supposed to be.
19: Absolutely. Austin Knutson, who is the Attorney General of the great state of Montana. General Knutson, thanks so much for the time. Back in a moment. You've got the Lars Larson Show. We've got to talk about Jill Biden's latest excuse.
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3: ABC News, I'm Michelle Franzen. American and Iranian negotiators signaling a possible draft agreement to formally extend the ceasefire and gradually open the Strait of Hormuz. It still needs final approval from President Trump and Iran's supreme leader. Iran state media, meantime, pushing back that there is a finalized memo. In Dallas, witnesses described an explosion at an apartment complex that sounded like a bomb went off. Four people transported to the hospital. Officials say there are likely some fatalities.
4: It started as a gas leak call, a large explosion and fire. While the fire is now contained, not much is left of the apartment building. It burned completely down. Firefighters say they're searching for any victims in and around the burned building.
5: There's unknown how many possible fatalities we may have.
4: Four victims were transported to hospitals with unknown injuries. Construction work had been underway outside of the building before the gas explosion. Alex Stone, ABC News.
3: On Wall Street, stocks rebounded on hopes that a ceasefire deal between the U.S. and Iran could be made. This is ABC News.
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1: Lars Larson wants to hear from you, even if you disagree. Naysayers get to cut the line at 866-HEY-LARS. 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
2: Hey, welcome back to the Lars Larson Show. It's a pleasure to be with you on what we've always called Conspiracy Theory Thursday. Now, consider this. I want to say something about Ken Paxton. Ken Paxton, the Attorney General of Texas, is now the Republican nominee and may be the next U.S. Senator from the Lone Star State. He also enjoys Donald Trump's endorsement. But I'll tell you something. I have questions about Ken Paxton, and not just about some of his rather tawdry personal business involving a love nest and a fling with somebody and all that. That's ugly enough. But I saw this item from our friend Steve Moore, the economist at Unleash Prosperity, and then I'll get to your phone calls at 866-439-5277. Send your emails to talk@LarsLarson.com. So here's what, at Unleash Prosperity, here's what Steve Moore points out. Ken Paxton, the Attorney General of Texas, has a record as Attorney General that raises serious concerns. Now, I understand you're going to say, but Lars, he's a Republican nominee. You should just blindly support whoever the Republican voters of Texas choose. And I would push back on that. I think every single voter, I'm not suggesting you vote for Democrats. If I ever found a Democrat who had the right positions on the issues, I'd vote for him. The problem is most of the Democrats believe in high taxes, maximum government, killing babies and all that. And I just can't get past those issues. But here's what he says. Paxton's office approved 13 contingency fee contracts with plaintiff firms hired to bring cases against businesses that often settle to avoid costly and long-term litigation. Let me unpack that just a little bit. Here's what happens. You have folks who are activists on a particular issue. Could be ADA, Americans with Disabilities. Could be any number of other issues. And you say, we're going to go out and we're going to bring a case against a business. It's basically a shakedown. And what ends up happening is the business goes to its attorney and says, what should we do about what's happening to us, this lawsuit that's been brought against us? And in many cases, the attorney will simply say, well, you know, offer them a settlement. Let's get out of this. And when the client then says, well, how much would it cost to fight it? And the attorney says, $500,000. And the client then says, the business says, well, they're offering a $50,000 settlement. So your choice is pay off the shakedown artist for $50,000 or spend $500,000 fighting it in court and roll the dice that you might win, because you might also lose. So, for example, in 2024, Meta, Facebook, not exactly a company that I feel warm and fuzzy about, but they settled one of these Paxton lawsuits, and they had to settle it for $1.4 billion, even as it described the suit as without merit. So imagine that. You get sued, and you ask your attorneys, do they have a case? No. Should we settle it? Yes. Well, if they don't have a case, why should we settle out of court and pay them a big pile of money? And your attorneys say, because it'll be cheaper than fighting the case. Paxton and his plaintiff partners have gone after the owner of Tylenol on dubious claims of medical harm, Colgate-Palmolive for fluoride in toothpaste despite decades of safe use, Google for alleged violations of data privacy. He and his trial bar allies have also investigated the candy company Mars for allegedly toxic dyes in Skittles and M&M's and Kellogg's for the same in Fruit Loops. Now, these shakedowns are ugly. They are anti-business. Now, I would suggest to you there probably are cases where there is a fee contingent lawsuit that's brought for legitimate purposes. We all know some of the famous examples of that. The side saddle gas tank issue that was settled against one of the major car companies would be a great example. But in this case, this is just a giant shakedown. And does the Attorney General's office make money on it? Yeah, they do. And do I think that's a legitimate way to take in revenue? I do not. So I'm going to keep a close eye on Ken Paxton. And if we get him back on the show, I'm going to be happy to ask him questions about why he would do business in such a way. I did mention that I need to say something more about what Jill Biden is now saying. She came out yesterday and she indicated that during that really terrible debate in June of 2024, so just 2 years ago, it seems like 10 years ago, but it was 2 years ago, Jill Biden now says that she thought her husband was having a stroke during the 2024 debate. Now, she didn't go on to explain whether she thought that in real time, like she saw it. Joe's acting crazy on that stage. Maybe he's having a stroke right now. But even if she drew that conclusion afterward, do you know what she did? Because you can ask anybody in your family about this, and I think you'd get the same answer that I got from members of my family. If you thought that a family member was having a stroke right in front of you, and you were there, you were physically present, where's the next place you go? And everybody I know, and I'll bet everybody you know, says you go straight to the hospital right now. And she says, as I watched it, I said, oh, my God, he's having a stroke. It scared me to death. So you say, did Jill Biden, Dr. Jill Biden, as she loves to be called, even though she's not a medical doctor, I think she's a doctor of English literature or education, one of those. No, they went to a Waffle House. And why? So that Joe Biden could mix and provide a photo opportunity to those in the press corps. So today she says she thought at the time that he was having a stroke and that she was scared to death, but she decided to go to a Waffle House instead. I think the woman lies through her teeth. I think she is a tremendous political opportunist. You've noticed that after Joe Biden finished in the presidency, such as it was, that he went out on the speaking, went out giving speeches because he was charging about $300,000 a speech. Sounds like Jill Biden expected her husband to continue to make the kind of big bucks that he'd made through sleazy deals when he was vice president, and that she wanted him to continue to make money for the family and put him out on the speaking circuit, even though she thought he was having a stroke that night, and that's the way or why he behaved the way he did during that debate. Hey, by the way, folks, I want to remind you of something. 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But for a lot of Americans, the system doesn't make it easy. 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
18: 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He actually will read it. 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
19: Ah, welcome back to the Lars Larson Show. Well, New York City's new socialist, actually I'd call him a communist mayor, is skipping the Israel Day Parade, breaking a tradition held by every single mayor since 1964. Is Zohran Mamdani sending a message to Jewish New Yorkers, and what is the content of that message? Heather Johnston joins me now, founder and president of the U.S.-Israel Education Association. Ms. Johnston, welcome to the program.
20: Oh, it's good to be with you. Thank you.
19: So I tried to leave that without my opinion. I'll throw mine in later. But what is Zohran Mamdani trying to tell Jewish New Yorkers?
20: Well, I do think that it is a signal. You know, at a time when we see the risk of anti-Semitism like never before, achieving kind of a political normalization, it certainly sends that message really across the country today, his absence. I think to the Jewish community, it's appalling. You know, it's the most powerful symbol of every year for the largest Jewish population in the world outside of Israel. It is their major moment, you know, to stand with and to acknowledge the Jewish people around the world as well as the state of Israel. And there's never been a more important time than right now.
19: Well, and it's funny because New York has all kinds of celebrations. I recall that it seems for a number of years I was going to some talk related events in New York City every year, and I'd always be there on the weekend of the Puerto Rican parade, you know, and then there was a, mm-hmm. There are a lot of events like that. Is he that concerned? Is it that he's not concerned about the message he sends to Jewish New Yorkers, but is it more that he doesn't want to go because that sends a message to his Muslim supporters, I don't like the Jews, I'm not going to their event? Is that what? Because if he's trying to cater to another religious minority in the United States, but one that is, the Muslim community has its share of problems, not just here, but worldwide, is he more concerned about impressing the Muslims and doesn't care about what he's saying to New Yorkers, that he's really not in their corner?
20: You know, Lars, that's the message he's sending. That's what this does. His absence is conspicuous. It does indeed kind of frame once again in bold view that he is, you know, has a worldview toward the Palestinian cause. He leans heavily toward that. He always has. And he has stood against Israel. And so it just, you know, reiterates that again. His absence by not being there, I would say that it would do him well politically just to show up at the parade, even at this last moment, to change his mind and come.
19: Yeah.
20: It's not going to bid well for him that the largest Knesset, you know, delegation is coming from Israel. It is going to hurt him.
19: And so do you think he'll bend at this point?
20: Well, we would love to see him bend. Wouldn't it be brilliant if he would? I think it would be good for him politically. You know, everybody's working around him. Former Mayor Eric Adams is just said that he's going to be attending, and the leaders are. Governor Kathy Hochul just signed a statewide law, you know, making it a criminal, you know, to interfere trying to get into the places of worship and protest and all of that. And so all of the leaders around him are doing exactly what they're supposed to be doing during this rise of anti-Semitism across our country. He needs to be a leader in the midst of that for Palestinians and Israelis alike, doesn't he?
19: Yeah, he does, and yet I don't understand his thinking on this at all. To be pro-Palestinian, you are as anti-Jewish as you possibly could be, because you basically, if you side with the Palestinians and all the from the river to the sea nonsense, you're basically saying, I'd like to see the entire Jewish state wiped off the map and all of the people within it who are Jewish, right?
20: That's exactly right. I think that's what that message sends. But for those, you know, Arab Muslims out there that are moderate, that are in this city today, it would be an incredible opportunity and a standard that he would set as a leader in this country. And he certainly wants to be seen as a national leader. Well, this is the opposite message. It's the wrong message to send at this time.
19: Well, and imagine this. Imagine if I did this or a politician did this, if you said, are you going to come to this event? I said, well, is the NAACP going to be there? Is the Urban League going to be there? In that case, I won't go. I mean, it would be sending, I think, an ugly message by saying, if they're there, I don't want to be there. It's not something I would do, but I mean, when we see politicians who do things like that, like they will not show up at something, this really does communicate something, and maybe it's sending exactly the message that Zohran Mamdani wants to send. My question from my end of the business would be, are any of the major, the local media, let's say in New York City, are they going to press the question with this guy and say, why are you not showing up for this? And is it because, you know, that you side with the Palestinian cause and you want to wipe out the Jewish state, and so you're telling Jewish New Yorkers you're in the same boat?
20: Well, it's yet to be seen, but it appears that our media are not real keen on asking that type of a question.
19: Why?
20: I just think it's sad, isn't it, Laura?
19: Well, Heather, it's worse than sad. I used to love, as when I was a street reporter, you know, I'd cover everything. You'd show up at news conferences. I loved to ask questions that made people have to work to give a reasonable mm-hmm. answer. And I know a lot of my colleagues didn't. They tended to take the press release, they go to the news conference, roll tape, pick a couple of sound bites, throw the thing together, take home your six-figure or seven-figure salary, and everybody's fine. I hate the idea that these people are so lazy that the kind of questions that reporters used to love to ask, because it actually obtained real information for your audience, becomes, let's just go through the motions.
20: Mm-hmm. It is so true. And, you know, it is the lazy route. The lazy route today, Lars, is anti-Semitism. And it's just roiling our country. And this mayor, who, as you earlier, to your fine point, said that he is a democratic socialist who has grown up and has been groomed to think in terms of Israel committing genocide and the Jewish people not really having a place in the world. And so it is from that starting point that we're dealing with a mayor today that would not know how to step into this breach and be a national leader with a bipartisan common ground, as he should be. New York is the largest budget, you know, for any city in the United States of America. He Yep. should be leading nationally. This is going to hurt him, not help him.
19: Well, it'll hurt him with some people. And I would imagine, I mean, I still remember there was, and I'm trying to remember his name, in this last election cycle, there was a man running for Congress. And when people are asked, well, what are you going to say about Donald Trump taking on Hamas or taking on Iran? He says, I really don't want to talk about that, because he knew that his Muslim supporters would not like it if he took a position that was reasonable for Americans. And so he just decided to take no position at all. Heather, thank you very much. That's Heather Johnston, the founder and president of U.S. Israel Education Association. Appreciate you being on the program. Glad to get your calls at 866-439-5277. 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And, of course, you can always tell Alexa to play the Lars Larsen Show.
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29: From ABC News, I'm Dave Packard. The U.S. and Iran trading new strikes, jeopardizing an already fragile ceasefire agreement. Now negotiators from both sides say they believe they have a draft deal to extend the ceasefire and gradually open the Strait of Hormuz. But President Trump and Iran's supreme leader haven't signed off on it. ABC's Ian Pennell.
30: I think it's important for people to remember that what we're looking at here is not an actual final deal to end the war. It's pushing back the ceasefire by another 60 days. Possibly lifting some of those restrictions in the Strait of Hormuz and the withdrawal of the U.S. naval blockade.
29: Inflation hitting its highest level in 3 years. The Personal Consumption Expenditure Price Index, the Fed's preferred inflation gauge, rose last month to 3.8%. That's up from 3.5% in March. But Treasury Secretary Scott Bessent claiming interest rates could come down soon.
31: This challenging period now, they are on higher prices. On the other side of this, I've said publicly that I think we'll be back to substantial disinflation. But most importantly, I think we've got the Warsh Fed now. It's a new day at the Fed.
29: Crews say they've now recovered 6 of 9 workers missing and presumed to be dead after a chemical tank rupture in Washington State at a paper mill. And there's concern over environmental contamination.
32: Some contamination has leaked into the nearby Columbia River, but the EPA says no effects on the river have been observed, although about a dozen dead fish were found in nearby ditches. Crews are now flushing and diluting water in the ditch system to help prevent further contamination. State environmental officials say local drinking water supplies have not been affected.
29: ABC's Hannah Batah. The National Park Service says rescuers are trying to reach 4 climbers by helicopter who fell on Alaska's Mount McKinley, North America's tallest peak. In Central Africa, more than 250 people so far have died from what's suspected to be Ebola. And health concerns, as officials say, that the virus is spreading faster than they can contain. You're listening to ABC News.
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29: A search is underway in Hawaii for a suspect after 3 murders.
19: Police on the island of Hawaii are looking for 36-year-old Jacob Daniel Baker for 3 murders on the Big Island. Baker is considered armed and dangerous. Police say 3 men have been murdered in homes since Monday night. 2 of them were elderly men. 2 women filed for restraining orders against Baker last week, saying he had threatened their lives. Autopsies are scheduled to better understand how the 3 men died. Alex Stone, ABC News.
29: Vice President Vance today delivered a commencement address to the graduating cadets at the U.S. Air Force Academy in Colorado Springs. In his speech, the vice president mentioned how AI is, in his view, transforming the landscape of war.
35: We ask you to apply that same adaptability, that same innovation that you learned at this academy, to an entirely new era of warfare, one shaped by autonomous systems, AI, and cyber operations. Technology is evolving far faster than military institutions have historically been accustomed to.
29: Caesars Entertainment, owner of the Las Vegas landmark Caesars Palace, is being acquired by Fertitta Entertainment, which owns the Golden Nugget and the chain's Rainforest Cafe in Morton's. Fertitta will pay about $5.6 billion for Caesars and take on about $12 billion in debt from Caesars, making the deal worth about $17.5 billion. Dave Packer, ABC News.
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14: 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It's a pleasure to be with you on a Conspiracy Theory Thursday, and your phone calls, as always, are welcome. Glad to talk about the issues of the day and provide a little honestly provocative talk for the United States of America. In a moment, I want to talk about what the governor of California is doing in pushing back. 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And is this an attempt to protect California's elections, or is it an attempt to protect the Democrats from being caught in cheating? I'll get into the details of that in a moment. First, welcome to the Lars Larson Show. If you want to join the best conversation in talk journalism, it happens right here every day at 866-HEY-LARS. That's 866-439-5277. 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Let me tell you what's coming up this hour, and then I'll get to the phone numbers. A CIA officer walked out of the agency with $40 million in gold bars and filed it as a work expense. How exactly does that happen inside America's most secretive intelligence agency? Is the left using fake terminology to gut your Second Amendment rights one magazine at a time? Congress just figured out how to pick your pocket at the DMV and punish any state that tries to stop them. Should the state of Washington, or should Washington, D.C., be allowed to turn your state's DMV into a federal tax collection agency? I think you might already know how I'm going to answer that one. And take a moment to cast a vote in my X poll. You're going to find the X poll every day at Lars Larson Show and at LarsLarson.com. Today's question, and there's been a development on this just today, so it looks like we picked the right day to say, should Donald Trump's face be on American currency while he is still in office? Now, the Treasury Department has, for a period of time, the better part of the last year, been discussing printing a $250 banknote, a brand new kind of bill in the United States with Donald Trump's image on it, a nod to America's 250th birthday this year. And we were asking whether or not Trump's face should be on American currency, and pointing out there is a law on the books from 1866 that said no living person's likeness should be featured on American currency. Well, Scott Bessent held a press conference at the White House today. This just happened shortly ago. And what he was talking about primarily were the new Trump accounts, where you can set aside monies for children in your family and put them into an interest-bearing account, but one that is free from taxation until the money is withdrawn. And during that press conference, Bessent was asked, are you going to put Donald Trump's face on the $250 bill? Well, it turns out the answer to that is not only yes, but he says there is support within the United States Congress to create an exception from the law, from what's known as the Thayer Amendment, passed in 1866. It made it illegal to put the likeness of a living person on any U.S. currency, bonds, or other financial notes. Well, it sounds like Congress is going to overrule that, or it just

grant an exception for this year. For America's 250th birthday, there will be a $250 banknote. It will have Donald Trump's face on it. And frankly, I would expect that a lot of people are probably going to get one of those, put it in an envelope, and then lock it up somewhere because it's likely to be a major collector's item. And that's assuming that America's political left does not figure out a way to block what's going on, because they hate everything Donald Trump does. I mean, I have my own criticisms of some of the individual things that President Trump has done, but in general, I think he's done a fantastic job. Does he deserve to be honored in some way? Yes. Should we make it putting his face on a $250 bill? I'm less convinced that that is the right way to go. But in any case, glad to have you with me on a Thursday. A little bit on the horse side tonight. Don't worry about that. It kind of goes with the territory. I want to give a shout out to our friends in Lansing, Michigan, who catch Great Talk Radio all day, every day on WILS. That's AM 1320. And you can find my show there Monday through Friday. Oh, and I want to mention one thing. I was talking to my friend Ann Baker at WOND. That is our affiliate in New Jersey. And there was a big decision that came up yesterday. Didn't get a chance to talk to Ann about it. But it had to do with ExxonMobil. ExxonMobil currently has its headquarters in New Jersey. And they decided to raise the question with their shareholders, should we move after all these decades from New Jersey to Texas? Now, Texas is very oil-friendly. New Jersey, not so very much. So, guess what happened? They put it to a vote of the shareholders of the company, and it wasn't even close. ExxonMobil shareholders actually crushed the voting services, a landslide of 71% vote of support to move from New Jersey to Texas. Now, what the our friend Steve Moore points out, in every way, this is a financially responsible and shareholder-friendly outcome. The fact that they urged a vote against the move only reinforces the assessment that proxy advisors are hopelessly woke, and they are routinely spit out rotten advice that makes the shareholders poorer. So, what happened? Well, they said we're going to move the company. And I think it makes perfect sense. New Jersey, a high-tax state. Texas, a low-tax state. New Jersey, unfriendly to oil, very, very woke, very much Democrat-dominated. Texas, not as much. So, does it make sense for Exxon to move from New Jersey to Texas? On a financial basis, it absolutely makes sense. Now, if you want to join the conversation, you're certainly welcome. 866-HEY-LARS. That's 866-439-5277. Send your emails to talk@LarsLarson.com. Let me go to California and talk about what Governor Gavin Newsom did. He signed a brand new bill yesterday to turn it into law. And what he says is he wants to shield California elections from what he calls federal election interference. He says Donald Trump's administration is trying to meddle in the midterm elections this year. I don't think that's true. I think what Donald Trump is worried about is that states, blue states like California, are coming up with all kinds of shenanigans, especially when it comes to vote by mail. The law takes effect immediately. It came just days before the primary in California is coming up. It prohibits any person, including federal agents, from accessing the voter rolls or election technology without a court order. Trump administration officials have so far said they have no plans to send immigration agents to polling locations around America. But Newsom warned we have to be prepared for everything because, as he says, there are no rules anymore with the Trump administration. Earlier this year, the FBI under Donald Trump had seized the 2020 general election ballots from Georgia's most populous county. Well, remember, that's about an election that's 6 years in the rearview mirror. Of course, Georgia's most populous county is Fulton County, heavily Democratic, and has long been at the center of the president's claims that it cost him the race. Well, it did. So, what's California going to do? They're going to hide the election results. They're going to hide all the information behind the election. Now, if you believe these people,
that they actually are running a fair, square election and that it's being done right and by the rules. Wouldn't you think they'd want to be able to have people take a look behind the curtain and make sure that's actually true? Sounds like California is going to try to hide that information. And anytime somebody tries to hide information, I figure they're probably up to no good. In a moment, the Trump DOJ is suing Colorado and Denver because of their assault weapons ban is just a backdoor way to strip Americans of the most popular guns in this country.

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20: Welcome back to the Lars Larson Show. It's a pleasure to be with you. And Bob Barr joins me now, former CIA analyst and member of Congress. Bob, welcome back to the show.
2: Oh, thank you. Always a pleasure to be with you all.
20: Hey, I've got to ask you about something else. I mean, I do want to ask you about the assault weapons ban, so-called, in Colorado. But do you mind if I ask something else dealing with one of your former employers, the CIA?
2: No, please do.
20: How does a guy at the CIA go to work for the CIA, has to apply multiple times, and kept inflating his resume, including claiming to be a former Navy fighter pilot, which apparently he never was, but somehow the CIA never sees through this subterfuge? I mean, I understand when ordinary garden variety employers end up getting fooled by a padded up resume, but this is the CIA. Shouldn't they be able to tell if somebody is actually lying about their background or not?
2: Well, they certainly should. And, you know, maybe it's just not the same CIA that, you know, that I worked for a couple of generations ago. But you'd also think that with so much information out there and so many ways to access that information, you could just pay somebody $10 an hour to run a good background check. It just amazes me the incompetence of the federal government sometimes, and there's no other way to put it, I don't think.
20: Well, and that was before I got to the $40 million in gold bars. You've seen the stories, haven't you?
2: No.
20: Where
2: are they?
20: I got to tell you about this guy because he has been, and I wasn't quite sure what to say about it except that, okay, this is stupid, and it kind of suggests the people who are running, you know. In fact, if you start typing 40 into a search right now, it automatically autofills with 40 million gold bars. So they arrested a former senior CIA official, David Rush, because they found 303 gold bars valued at $40 million stashed inside his house in Virginia. And he had an explanation for how he got them. He apparently told the agency, the three-letter agency, as people call it, he said, I need these gold bars for work expenses that are related to the work I'm doing for you.
2: Well, yeah. I'm just looking at this now.
20: Is that amazing?
2: It's not the CIA that I worked for years ago, and it makes you worry about the national security bona fides of our country.
20: Well, I mean, who's watching the store when apparently he got this between November and March, November of last year, March of this year, and said it was for work-related expenses. Now, I would tell you, Bob, I mean, I've certainly read stories about countries we've been in, like Iraq or Afghanistan, where, you know, even members of the military would, somebody would show up with a suitcase full of money. And they would say, well, this is because when we go out and deal with these warlords or these other people, we end up having to do payoffs to be able to get them to do our bidding. And I would understand that. But $40 million worth of gold bars, it was 303 bars at 2.2, that's a kilo, 2.2 pounds each. And by the way, at his house, they also found $2 million in cash and 35 luxury watches. The fact that the CIA could get rolled for $40 million worth of gold bars by some, and nobody within, I mean, when he requisitioned this, I'm wondering what the people thought when the first request came through. I need 50 gold bars. What for? Business expenses. Okay, where should we ship them? I don't understand.
2: If he had, you know, stolen $2,500, his chances of being caught probably would have been much, much greater. And sometimes the audacity of a theft is the best defense against being caught.
20: The guy was, he claimed to be a college graduate. He was not. He claimed to be a decorated Navy pilot. Look, we know of organizations, Bob, that we, you know, through the show, will say, we think somebody's engaging in stolen valor. Can you check this guy out? And there are private organizations usually made up of military veterans who don't like stolen valor, and they'll go and check them out for you. So if this guy claimed to be a decorated Navy pilot, and he wasn't, he was breaking a specific law, and you'd think the CIA of any agency would have been able to find out. So I thought I'd ask you about that, because it sounds like somebody at the CIA deserves to be fired, whoever signed off on all that gold going out the door. It also makes you wonder, Was it only $40 million, and was he the only CIA senior officer who was running that kind of scam? Because if everybody said, yeah, just ask the requisitions office for it. If you need something, they'll provide you whatever you want. I mean, I've got $40 million worth of gold right here, and they just sent it to me. So let's talk about Colorado and Denver and their so-called assault weapons ban.
2: Doesn't surprise me. You know, Colorado is a beautiful state. And I have some very, very good friends out there. I was just out there last summer. But something has happened to Colorado over the last generation, and it has become, in many respects, I think, the most liberal state in the union. I think it's even more liberal than Massachusetts, New Jersey, or whatever. No, it's a beautiful state, but politically, it is in the trash can.
20: Well, in fact, when they come in with these magazine bans, I know that a lot of people who aren't familiar with guns. You are, I am. But they don't seem to understand that, number one, limiting magazines is not going to limit somebody's ability to kill at all. And but it may limit legitimate users of things like people who want to use a Glock 17.
2: One of the best handguns, if not the best handgun around, all things considered.
20: And yet, if you can't get a 15-round magazine because you're limited to 10, it makes the gun unusable, doesn't it?
2: Yeah, and these things are just—they're just pulled out of thin air. It's like when Nancy Pelosi and Dianne Feinstein several years ago, you know, when they came up with their so-called assault weapon ban. They literally, I think we've talked about this before, they literally and their staffs sat around and looked through gun catalogs because they all were so ignorant about firearms. They just picked out those that had characteristics that looked mean, that made the guns look mean. And that's what those characteristics were written into the Feinstein law, the anti-gun ban.
20: You know,
2: the assault weapon ban.
20: Assault was so-called assault weapons, even though the actual definition of an assault weapon, there is no such gun for sale to American civilians. Assault weapons have a specific meaning, and usually it means a full automatic fire. But how do we get people to be persuaded around to the right point of view on this, Bob? Do you have any ideas?
2: Unfortunately, it's taken us a long time to get here, and it's going to take us a long time to get back to having a degree of rationality and common sense understanding with the public. But we've got to start. I think it really starts with, you know, your neighborhood firearm store, your sporting goods store that sells, 22 rifles and hunting rifles and handguns, and they do it all legitimately. Those are the people that really need to be at the forefront, I think, of educating the public. The same sort of thing we ran into in the healthcare arena a generation ago, I guess it was, with Hillary Care. And we were able to turn it around largely because we went to the individual doctors, the medical communities, and the states.
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3: ABC News, I'm Dave Packer. Even as Iran and the U.S. traded new strikes today, Iranian negotiators reached a tentative agreement to extend a ceasefire, but President Trump and Iran's supreme leader have yet to sign off. ABC's Ian Panel.
4: I think it's important for people to remember that what we're looking at here is not an actual final deal to end the war. It's pushing back the ceasefire by another 60 days, possibly lifting some of those restrictions in the Strait of Hormuz and the withdrawal of the U.S. naval blockade.
3: Inflation hitting its highest level in 3 years. The Personal Consumption Expenditure Price Index, the Fed's preferred inflation gauge, rose last month to 3.8%. That's up from 3.5% in March. Crews say they've now recovered 6 of 9 workers missing and presumed dead after that caustic chemical tank rupture at a Washington State paper mill. The National Park Service says rescuers are trying to reach 4 climbers by helicopter who fell on Alaska's Mount McKinley, North America's tallest peak. This is ABC News.
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6: Hi, it's Chris Crocker in the 4 News Now First Alert Weather Center on a weather alert day. The potential for strong to severe thunderstorms this evening across the entire inland northwest. Storms capable of producing damaging wind as well as large hail. We'll keep you updated on 4 News Now or the 4 News Now weather app.
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17: 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I want to ask you this. Is Donald Trump finally, at long last, putting an end to Joe Biden's war on American appliances? I'll tell you something. This is something we talked about a lot during the Biden presidency. And to give you a perspective, my wife and I, about 3 years ago, moved into a new old house. A house was built about 35, 36 years ago. So it's a bit old. It has the original dishwasher in it. And I'm going to keep that thing running as long as I possibly can. And let me tell you why. Because in the last decade or so, because of crazy people like Barack Obama and President Otto Penn, Joe Biden, they have absolutely ruined American appliances. And I don't just mean the ones made in America, and we try to buy made in America anytime we can, but all of them. They've ruined all of them. And here's why. Because the environmentalists, so-called, have declared a war on refrigerators, on dishwashers, on washing machines, on clothes dryers, on just about any kind of appliance you can name. And they do it all in the name of the environment. And they will use a lot of phony baloney numbers to support what they're doing. For example, you will hear some of these jokers say, yes, these appliances will cost more money, but they will use less electricity. They'll use less water. They're not going to tell you that they're less expensive, because they ain't less expensive. They are more expensive. But in the case of the refrigerators, they use a different kind of refrigerant, which is actually driving all the people in the HVAC business absolutely nuts. And why? Because in the HVAC business, every time they change from one kind of compressor to a different kind of compressor, one kind of refrigerant to a different kind of refrigerant, it is oftentimes not backwards compatible, which means at some point when they change from this version, version X, to version Y, and then to version C or Z, you'll find out, you call for a repair, and they'll say, I'm sorry, we can no longer use the refrigerant that they were using in the last generation of appliances. And this is just in the last 10, 20 years. Why? Well, because it's not environmentally friendly. Oh, so does that mean I have to replace the entire appliance, the entire compressor for an air conditioning system or refrigerator? Yeah. You have to replace the entire appliance. Well, why are you doing this? Because it's going to save you money. And usually what they'll do is they'll say, if you own this appliance for the next 20 years, and many of them have a lifespan of 20 years, you're going to save $50 a year. So they'll say, this appliance is going to save you $1,000. Be very careful when somebody tells you that to ask $1,000 over what period of time? Oh, $1,000 over 20 years. So I'm going to save $50 a year. I'm going to save $4 a month. I'm going to save $1 a week. Is that what you're telling me? So I'm going to spend twice as much to buy an appliance that ends up being, you say, less expensive, because having spent a lot more to buy it, I'm now going to save $1,000. But my $1,000 savings comes over the next 20 years, assuming it lasts that long. Here's what President Trump has done. He signed a series of resolutions and executive actions, including one called House Joint Resolution 75. It overturns the Biden-era energy efficiency and refrigerant mandates on household appliances, walk-in freezers, and commercial refrigerators. It's a deregulatory push that aims to lower consumer prices and protect small business. The EPA Administrator, Lee Zeldin, who you've heard on this show, says President Trump is going to save American families about $2.4 billion. Now, that's real savings. And why? Because the appliances aren't going to cost as much money. He also says we're going to see savings of $800 million, which means Americans will be able to go and see when they go out and buy their food. The Biden EPA face-planted when they tried to jam through those restrictions. Americans who want to be able to fix their own equipment were instead being required to buy far more costly new equipment instead, and it doesn't make sense. Now, when I was talking to Bob Barr a moment ago, I told him about that $40 million in gold bars. This story is absolutely so unbelievable. Consider this. The New York Post has a very good story on it because this story has been breaking all week. A CIA officer convinced his agency to give him $40 million in gold bars by claiming it was to pay work-related expenses. And it was just the latest in a career of what they called increasingly brazen lies. David Rush made a series of requests to the agency to obtain what they called a significant quantity of foreign currency and hundreds of gold bars, all of this between November and March. And here's what happened. Rush got what he was asking for. The agency was later unable to locate any record of Rush explaining to the CIA what precise work-related purpose the enormous sums of money actually served. He just asked, and they gave it to him. The FBI raided his house about 10 days ago. You know what they found there? $2 million in cash, 35 luxury watches. They looked like Rolexes. They're probably worth tens of thousands of dollars each. And more than 301-kilogram gold bars worth over $40 million. And the court documents say that Rush provided the information when he got hired about his education and his so-called military service for decades. He falsely claimed to have a degree from Clemson University. He falsely claimed to have a degree from the Rensselaer Polytechnic Institute, as well as an evaluation certification from the U.S. Naval Test Pilot School. He claimed he used to be a Navy pilot. He apparently never was a Navy pilot. And if this tells you anything about the CIA, the intelligence gathering agency, couldn't even spot the lies from one of its own hires. Makes no sense at all. Ken writes in by email, talk@LarsLarson.com. Lars, I would just tell Iran the time is up. My action would be to literally start punching holes in their oil storage tanks. In the U.S. arsenal of weaponry, not all shells fired have high explosives. In actual live fire practice, explosives can be removed and replaced with a solid round of steel. I'd tell Iran, I'm going to punch a hole in one storage tank on day one. On day two, I would punch two holes in two tanks. Day three, four tanks. Day four, eight tanks, then 16, then 32, then 64. Can you imagine that happening on Karg Island? One little warning for you. All those spam texts you get and the scam emails, the ones that flood into your phone every day, I don't get as many of those anymore, and it's all thanks to Incogni. Now, when that happens, it's not random. 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
4: Ah, welcome back to the Lars Larson Show. Well, Congress now wants a new national car tax, and states that refuse to collect it will lose their highway funding. Is Washington hijacking your local DMV to try to squeeze even more money out of drivers? And is this the kind of thing we can expect from a Republican Congress? Grover Norquist joins me now, President of Americans for Tax Reform. Hey, Grover, welcome back.
5: Good to be with you.
4: What is going on with this? Why in the world would we see anything like this see the light of day in what is supposed to be a Republican Congress?
5: That is a very good question. It is extremely troubling. Now, here's the good news. It is only passed the Transportation Committee. Here's the bad news. It's stuck inside a bill that lets congressmen and senators hand out lots of money to their friends. So if this could pass, it could pass. As silly as it sounds, it could pass. As you point out, this is a car tax by the federal government. So on an actual car, not a gasoline tax. And it's in addition to, not instead of, in addition to. Now, they'll say, well, today we're only going to do it on electric vehicles. Well, if you wanted to have money from cars that didn't have gasoline, states could do that. You don't need a federal one. Many states already do this.
4: Yep.
5: On electric vehicles. This is something that over time, and you could bet your bottom dollar on it, will be applied to all cars, not just some cars, all cars. It'd be a loophole to do it for some, not others. You can hear them saying it already. So this plan to tax your car, oh, by the way, they're going to set it up where the IRS will sit and do this, where they will do it in the Department of Motor Vehicles. So the federal government will sit inside state buildings and tell the state what money to pick up and give to the federal government. As Governor DeSantis of Florida has said, this is phenomenally unconstitutional, as well as a bad idea. They don't need more money. They take 20% of all the money you put in your gas tax and hand it to a handful of cities for their vastly too expensive setups with subways and metro systems. It's supposed to be your gas tax is for roads. Your gas tax is for roads. That's what they promised us over and over again. And they use it as a piggy bank. Congressmen do. They send it out to cities and mayors, and it ends up not on roads. All those potholes are, there's more than enough money to fix bridges and fix potholes. They stole that money and gave it to subways. So don't tell me there isn't enough money in the world for the roads. There is. They choose to send it on something else. And now they're talking about a new tax. What do we know about new taxes? They grow.
4: Yeah.
5: Like tapeworms. We're going to swallow a new tax, and like a tapeworm, it'll grow on its own timetable, not ours.
4: So which Republicans decided this was a brilliant idea to bring to the House Transportation and Infrastructure Committee?
5: Well, all the Democrats voted for it except one. 11 Republicans, I believe, said no. But there were a bunch of Republicans who voted yes, including the chairman, who wisely is not running for re-election.
4: Of course.
5: But any Republican who is running for re-election, what do you say when they run the ad that say, you voted for a gas tax, all right?
4: Yep.
5: The fact that you also voted for President Trump's big, beautiful bill, which is a $4 trillion tax cut, that won't be in the newspapers. That won't be on TV. That won't be in the ads. This is suicidal. First of all, stupid. It's unconstitutional and politically stupid.
4: Well, and unconstitutional in the sense this is the federal government telling your local, not local, but state DMV, you will collect these funds for us. And if you do not, we have the carrot and the stick. You either get federal highway monies if you do collect the extra taxes for us, and if you don't, you don't get the money, right?
5: Yeah, this is the federalization. I mean, what can't they absorb with those rules? What cannot Washington absorb? Look, people see politicians, the Democrats see people moving from blue states to red states, running away from them. They don't want anything decided at the state level because they govern so poorly and so expensively, and people flee them. they can't get out of people at the state level what they want to. So they want to move everything to Washington. This is the beginning of moving power to Washington away from state capitals, away from cities and towns, so that the Democrats can recapture control of the country. They see themselves losing it.
4: Well, and in fact, Grover, you know, for the Democrats, this was a wide open opportunity because they hate gasoline powered cars and diesel powered cars and trucks. They love EVs. Well, if this is a tax only on EVs, I know some Republicans may want to brag on it, but I had the same thought you did. The minute the Democrats get in, they say, oh, well, let's take off the loophole for gas cars. And in fact, let's punish those evil gasoline powered cars and their owners by charging them a federal tax as well. And the Republicans won't have a leg to stand on.
5: It'll take them less than 2 weeks.
4: This,
5: you can see that coming a mile away.
4: Yep.
5: How come professional politicians are just so focused on, I'm going to spend this money, other people's money. No money should go to Washington for roads. We built the highway system. Let the states run all the gas taxes or the car taxes.
4: Well, in fact, I would even say let the states do all the maintenance. In other words, take all the monies that go to D.C., send them back to the states and say, California, if you want to have a first-class highway system, you can spend tons of money on the highways. We've given it all back to you. And if some other state says, we can make do with less than perfect roads, then they can do that. And most of the states, Grover, I've looked at the numbers. There are states that do a great job per lane mile of maintaining their roads with a lot less money than other states because the other states are Democrat states and they tend to see it as a way to reward their friends in the construction unions. So they'll say, oh, we're going to pay you top dollar to come out and fix the roads or pour the asphalt or whatever.
5: Absolutely. There is huge difference between the states. That will be obvious. And it'll help the blue states to free themselves from what they've been under. They can point to, guys, how come we're paying a higher gas tax in Vermont and getting lousier roads than New Hampshire? It's same weather. You know, but they can't do anything about it when the money washes through Washington. They can when they can fire their governor.
4: Boy, this is just so colossally stupid. I really hope the Republicans get their sense about them. And maybe the bill stays locked up in committee, but as you said, it's attached to another spending bill, which Republicans want to be able to get out of committee, don't they?
5: Yes. If people weigh in, talk to your congressman, your senator, mention it, let other people know about it. I do believe this can and will be stopped. I have talked to Republican leadership who is sickened at the idea of this thing. This is, you know, it's runaway committee doing this, but they need to hear from more people.
4: Absolutely. Grover, thanks very much. I appreciate the time.
5: You got it.
4: You bet. That's Grover Norquist. Grover is the president of Americans for Tax Reform. Glad to get your calls. If you want to jump into the best conversation in talk journalism, it's here every day at 866-HEY-LARS. That's 866-439-5277. 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
1: Severe storms on the way, triggering a 4 News Now weather alert day. 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
15: 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Firefighters in Washington State say they've now recovered the bodies of some of the victims.